0: back right, and just when he got to open space, he dropped the ball. Fortunately for the Giants, Scataboo jumped on it. He ends up gaining 10. It's a first down. Scataboo will check out. He's limping. Meanwhile, DeMarvian Overshow, the Cowboys linebacker, is down. And the trainers will look at him. We'll step aside. 11:40 remaining in the game. 21-14 Giants. This is Westwood One's coverage of the National Football League.
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4: Now, I don't think Cam Scatterboo would have scored, but he got another 10 to 15 yards. That ball doesn't come out. He did a nice job starting left and then bouncing it back right. We used to see him go straight ahead and drop a shoulder, but he had some nimble moves there.
0: DeMarvian Overshown, who was injured on the play, was able to get up and jog off the sideline. Scataboo was limping a little bit as he went to the Giants sideline.
4: But he didn't go in the blue tent. He just stood on the sideline.
0: I mean, kind of par for the course.
4: Yeah.
0: So the ball at the 28-yard line. First down and 10, 11:30 to go in the game. Giants 21, Cowboys 14. Receivers left and right, offset eye. Singletary is the running back. Now Jackson Dart stands up, changing the play.
5: 180, what's it?
0: Dart takes the snap, back on a play fake. Pressure coming, swings it out left side. Singletary, can he get away? He cannot. Wrapped up and stopped back at the 35. Fans wanted a flag for some extracurricular activity. Well, that's Jay Sean Barham who got in there, and that goes as a loss of 7 yards. An excellent play by Barham, the rookie third rounder out of Michigan.
4: Yeah, John Michael Schmitz was supposed to be out there and blocking him, and he came right underneath the block and like suplexed the back Singletary.
0: Second down, 17. Trips right, single man left. Dart back in the shotgun. Singletary stays in. Dart with that hard count he's been using all night. Now gets the snap. He's back to pass. Four-man rush. Fires left side. That's caught inside the 30-yard line by Neighbors. He's wrapped up and brought down by Bland. They'll give him progress down to the 27-yard line. That'll make it a third down and 9. Along with Mike Golic, I'm Ryan Radke. 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
4: Obviously, they'd like to keep possession and keep the clock going here, but I'll be interested in the play that Matt Nagy calls here, because they're definitely in field goal range.
0: They need the 18 for a first down. Giants again very successful on third down tonight, 5 out of 6. This is play number

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1: People don't realize that glaucoma is one of the leading causes of blindness.
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0: the NFL this long is what I would say. Yeah, Falcons, things are things aren't going so well there. Good effort today, though, sure is what I would say. Yeah, should have probably kept Kirk. That's gonna do it for our temperature check here on Westwood One Sports Night. We're here with you each and every Sunday night, 11 p.m. to 3 a.m. Eastern Time. Super duper excited to do this with you as we recap the day that was across the National Football League. What a day it was! First NFL Sunday, finito! Final hour of power coming up here on Westwood One Sports Night. In this final hour of power, we'll recap the day that was in the NFL, including a statement performance to end the NFL Sunday. I'll give you the deets on that next. This is Westwood One Sports Night. Sports.
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0: in Broncos, the return of Pat Mahomes. We'll break it all down for you post-game on Westwood One Sports Night.
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0: man. 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
2: Good morning, I'm Dylan Gonzalez. Ohio State dropped to 6th in the AP and coaches poll after losing 24-23 to Texas on Saturday. Here's Ryan Day after the game on the loss.
3: We had them on the ropes. We had some three and outs, and we got worn down in the second half on defense and couldn't finish the game. So, extremely disappointing.
2: The first NFL Sunday of the season took place yesterday. The Cleveland Browns started their season on the road against the Jacksonville Jaguars and lost 34-10. On the other hand, the Cincinnati Bengals opened up their season at home hosting the Tampa Bay Buccaneers and were able to get a 33-27 victory. On the diamond, the Guardians beat the Twins in Minnesota 9-2, while the Reds got a 4-3 win in Milwaukee against the Brewers. 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
8: Special guests.
10: Are you serious?
8: And you. Wake up.
11: For what?
8: It's time for T-Bone and Tybus.
2: Welcome in. I would say happy Monday to you. Very Monday to you. It is a Monday to you. Hello, Tybus. How are you doing? never have I felt the words more good morning, go to hell, than right now. Because I tell you what,
12: T-Bone, I had one good thing happen this weekend.
2: What happened just this weekend
12: one,
2: that was good?
12: One
2: what was good,
12: good thing? You know, a lot of the times as fans, we depend on our teams to make the weekend for us.
2: Yeah.
12: Well,
2: yeah.
12: When you're a Browns fan, you lean heavily on the Buckeyes. Mm. And when the Buckeyes lose, it's like, oh, shoot. Yeah. Now I got to do. Now I got to wake up Sunday.
2: I thought it was more all that.
12: Now I got to wake up Sunday and pray that the Browns win.
2: Yeah.
12: And when they lose in the fashion that they lose in, it's not a lot to be optimistic about. But there was one thing, Dylan, one thing. I won my fantasy this week. That matters more than both to me right now.
2: That's the only thing that can matter.
12: Matchups in fantasy.
2: Man, I feel bad for the people that did the trifecta this past weekend and also lost their fantasy matchups.
13: Yeah, that's right. That would be all three would be bad. Did you lose your fantasy matchup, Dylan, or do you play?
2: I don't do that.
13: Good for you.
12: Good for you.
13: I jumped back in this year, and I think I'm currently tied. But I think my guy has... dude's going tonight that I'm going against, so I'm probably going to lose. Broncos Chiefs tonight, 8:15 on ESPN. Now, you know, we obviously are going to talk Buckeyes. All that, all morning long. Mm. I want to throw the number out there for people because maybe this is your first time listening since, we came up with this idea. We have a voicemail. Voicemail box is there for you. 614-460-8010. 614-460-8010. I want people to have a chance to voice however they're feeling today. Maybe you're saying there's no point in getting all worked up about this. The playoffs exist. 12 teams get in. It's a 1-point loss to a top five team. Who cares? This was a projected outcome by a lot of people. It was. And by the way, what was the spread in this game? 1.5 points.
12: Yeah.
13: You might be consoling yourself like that and saying it's all, but sun came up today. Sun came up. What's the big deal, right? Sun rose. I'm going to tell you, actually, I got news. Sun canceled. Sun actually said something about Lindsay Clancy, her name too, and got canceled. So that's done. Mm. It's over. No, I don't. Listen, I understand the broader perspective, but don't you think as Buckeye fans, as football fans, as fans of sports in general, when your team is up 20 points in the fourth quarter, is it not a reasonable expectation to bring that home and get a victory?
12: You would think.
13: I don't think that's crazy talk. I don't think that's...
12: Usually people are comfortable. You're like, okay, yeah, we got this. Fourth quarter, 20 points, usually you're pretty good.
13: You see a team start to like, oh, hey, they got a touchdown. And then you think, well, my team's going to come back and do something to like stop that from being a big deal.
12: 3 points, something.
13: Yeah, get a field goal.
12: Something, yeah.
13: That, oh, well, they got the ball back and now they're only down 14 or 13 as it was. Mm-hmm. And then, oh, well, they'll get a stop here. We'll get the ball back. We'll run some clock. Maybe kick a field goal there.
12: Typically how it works. Yeah.
13: Yeah. And
12: did Texas go 3-for-3 in the fourth quarter?
13: Yeah. Yeah. They had to.
12: Every touchdown. Every drive. Yeah.
13: And every one of them felt like it took 20 minutes. And, you know, I'm not going to lie. I was having flashbacks to a couple of Michigan games we had there for a run. You remember that?
12: I went back.
13: All
12: to
13: the
12: Clemson.
13: Buckeyes had to do was just get off the field, and they couldn't.
12: I went back. Clemson 19. That was kind of. I was like, yeah. I've seen this horse before.
6: Georgia.
13: Yeah.
6: Georgia last game kind of felt a lot like that game as well.
13: Yeah. There's a lot of things I want to get into on this, but like I want to because I know there's so many ways to get in the weeds on this. You know, I kind of live in lunatic fringe land.
12: Kind of.
13: Fringe has been reactivated. Don't worry. It's alive and well. But I think I'm trying to find the things that even if you're not a lunatic fringe member, even if you're not someone who's been more of a doubter of Ryan Day over the time here, maybe you're someone who's been like, hey, man, he wins 85% of his games. What do you care? Fine. Answer me this, okay? Because there were a lot of mistakes that happened on all sides of the football. But first and goal from the 1 yard line, mm-hmm. Texas has the ball. They have a 6-point deficit, and there is a minute 23 to go. You have one timeout. You can use it however you want. But the thing that has to happen in that situation is you have to let them score. And that's not a debate. To me, that's not a debatable thing.
6: The thing that makes it a debatable thing to me is how many times in the past 2 years have you seen them do the goal line stand? They did it against Penn State. They did it against Texas.
13: And see, this is why.
6: Okay, here we go.
13: This is why Ryan Day gets paid $15 million to be a coach, and we don't. Because what a $15 million coach or whatever he is, what that guy's supposed to do is say, yeah, I get that, but look at the game. In this game, your defense, which they kept running the graphic all day, you got 15 guys that went to the NFL draft the last 2 years. You've lost a lot of talent off this defense. There's a lot of talent that came in to replace it. They're working through it. But what was the situation they were in? Texas. Was it cold or hot in Texas?
12: Hot.
13: Okay. So it was four quarters of football. Was one of the units for Ohio State in the fourth quarter on the field pretty much the entire time?
12: The defense.
13: Oh, okay. And then that defense, which did look good to start the game, had started to show
12: that they made
13: some plays. They also had some big mistakes that did not cost them because Texas wide receivers could not catch the ball or in some cases caught it and then hilariously flipped it up in the air so we could intercept it.
12: Yes.
13: Okay. But either way, they were up 23-3 at the fourth quarter. That defense had fully said they were just not able to get stops. They were not able to get off the field. They couldn't stop two fourth and more than, 5 yards situations?
6: Yeah, there were fourth and longs, both of them.
13: Fourth and six, fourth and eight, something like that. Okay, so you're reading the game. You're Ryan Day. You have to have the knowledge that in that type of situation, these teams score 90%+ of the time when they get in that situation. So you have to trust one of two units on your team. Either you trust the defense, which has been leaking oil in the fourth quarter and looks gassed, or you have to trust the offense that has not one, but I'm told two Heisman Trophy contenders, right?
12: Mm-hmm.
13: Which both of them had looked bad in the second half, to be fair. But one of them has all the makings of a unit that could have brought you back from a deficit. And one of them looked like a unit that no matter what they did was not going to get off the field until Texas scored a touchdown. You have to be able to read that situation better. And if it was the first time, I'd say fine. It's not though. And at some point, that's what you're paid all this money to do, is to make that type of decision.
12: So you all you're skipping all the way to Texas's final touchdown.
13: I'm skipping to that because I know there's all this other stuff where like this could go that way. What if we got this bounce? That's all luck. That's all things you can't totally control. What if Julian Sain makes this pass to Devin McHugh? All that's true. But let's look at the bottom line. The guy who's paid $15, $13, $18 million, whatever it is Ryan Day gets to coach football in that moment where he needed to make a coaching decision, made the wrong call. Like, the wrong call in that situation.
12: That, to me, is ludicrous. That right there is ludicrous, because if a kicker makes a field goal, then we sing in a different tune. Mm. So it wouldn't even came down to that. That's one. Me personally, my biggest issue is that the defense never really looked dominant outside of the first play. And it was the first time, which is obviously game two, but it was the first time that I sat there and I missed Sonny. I missed Sonny Styles. I missed Arvell. I missed Caleb, because I feel like they went and got some people to replace them. And Earl Little was fine. I have no issue
13: with
12: Earl.
13: He played well.
12: Yeah, I have no issue with Earl Little. But this was the first time to me that the linebackers didn't quite look like they were supposed to look. Our defensive line, we said it in the Ball State that we didn't have no edge rushers, and 100% we don't have no edge rushers. Like, they just don't get back to the quarterback. So that became the problem. And then our secondary, to me, outside of the lucky interception, we really didn't play well. Like, I didn't really think we got stops like we were supposed to. You know, Jermaine Matthews had the nice TFL, you know, when it came to tackling like that. But as far as coverage goes, I didn't think it was as good as it was supposed to be. I mean, we got guys wide open dropping touchdowns. You know, the Cam Coleman, even on the pick, he was wide open across the field on the over route. Like, I thought that Steve Sarkisian schemed us up really well. And I really thought in that first half, I said, we just got some lucky breaks, but, like, it's open. Oh, it's not because stopping it. It's because it's open. They just not catching the ball. So I was worried at halftime, and I'm like, all right. And I even tweeted out. I said, we got to make some adjustments in that second half. Matt Patricia got to do something, because Steve got his number right now.
13: Yeah.
12: And it came on the second half, and really the third quarter was nothing. Like, I thought the defense played well in the third, but the fourth, they had no answer. And it was like, when you got to have it the most, who's the guy that's going to make the play? Who's the guy that's gonna nip this in the bud? Because all it takes is one big play, and then that's it.
13: I got to be honest with you.
12: And I'm telling you, for the first time, we look like just regular people out there. We look like the average defense, and I couldn't believe it. You know, we've been top defense for 4-5 years, something like that.
13: Yeah.
12: And now you need one stop, because they say big players make big plays in big games. Who was going to be that one guy that made that big play? Caleb's not there. Sonny's not there. Arvell's not there. Even IGB is not there. So I'm like, all right, this is the moment. We're going to find out who that guy. Caden Curry is not there anymore. Who's that guy?
13: Yeah.
12: Nobody stepped up. Not one person stepped up. So this is the first time that I was like, wow, like, what's going on? What, like, do we not have that guy on defense anymore? And that to me, what worries me more than anything. Because defense wins championships, then that's just going to be what it is.
13: Bottom line for me is everything you said is accurate. And there's all these, and we'll pick apart the game. We'll talk about all the different things. Bottom line for me is, minute 23 to go, you have, like, everything went wrong in that fourth quarter. You have to make a decision that gives your team the best chance to win. Ryan Day completely fumbled the last 2 minutes of that game. And I don't know how this team doesn't have someone standing next to him with a sheet going, coach, when it's this, this, and this, this is what we do. When it's this, this, and this, this is what we do. Every NFL team has a staff of people that do that. How does Ryan Day not have someone sitting next to him going, hey, it's a minute 23, you're up 6, they're going to score a touchdown. You cannot pretend like this team will get a goal line stand after being on the field for 100 plays in the fourth quarter. You can't. That's big boy football. That's the choice he had to make. And he made the wrong one, flat out. Plain and simple to me. All right, we'll talk more about this game. Panic level after this Texas loss. Are you panicked? Are you saying calm down? It's not that bad. We'll discuss all that next. T-Bone and Tyvus on the Fan.
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10: Good morning and happy Monday. Boy, that downtown commute is looking a whole lot better compared to this past weekend. That's because a portion of 70 westbound is officially back open near 315 and 71. All lanes were opened up by crew members at about 5 o'clock this morning, and traffic is still pretty light on this early start to the week. I'm 10TV's Brianna Albizu with your fan traffic.
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21: We'll have highs today in the mid-70s, and lows tonight will drop back down to the mid-50s. By the time we get into Tuesday afternoon, though, that warm-up is back on its way. We'll see highs in the mid to upper 80s, so around a 12-degree difference. So if you like this cooler weather, definitely get outside today. I'm your 10 Weather Impact Meteorologist, Lily Reed, with 97.1 The Fan.
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0: T-Bone would like to take a second to remind everyone that Eddie George is awesome.
3: And that Ronnie James Dio was an American treasure.
0: And that pickles are gross.
3: Thank you.
0: Here's T-Bone and Tybus.
13: All right. We can go a lot of ways for blame on the Ohio State loss to Texas. And I'll give you this. If you were in a coma all weekend and you just woke up today and you found out Ohio State lost to Texas by a point, you're like, well, that's not totally unexpected. They went on the road. They were road dogs. Lose a point by that's a close game. It's the fact that Ohio State was up 20 points in the fourth quarter in this game and ended up losing it. That to me is the point where I think most reasonable Buckeye fans even can get a lot frustrated about the fact that you had this game won through a lot of bounces that honestly, a lot of bounces that probably papered over some actual issues on defense, right?
12: Yeah.
13: I mean, you had a drop touchdown that they, like Texas had, mm-hmm. with one of their high-priced transfer portal receivers dropping the ball. You had another before that, the interception that we all like laughed at and thought, great. Thought it was all going our way. I mean, that was a guy who was wide open by 5 yards. Dropped the ball. Bounced off of him. Flew up in the air. Picked off by the Buckeyes. There's plenty of things we could talk about with this game, and we will. But here's, again, the bottom line for me. OSU is 309-1 when leading by 17 or more points at halftime. Guess what the one is.
12: Saturday?
13: That's Saturday. Mm. Yeah. Yeah. AP number one teams are now 197-1 since 2004, so over 20-year sample size, when holding a 20-point lead at any point in the fourth quarter. Guess what the one is? OSU reached the Texas red zone 5 times on Saturday night, produced only 20 points from those trips. That's not, none of that is good enough. That's all. That's why people are pissed off. Okay.
12: The reason this is crazy is because coming into this season, the questions were, are they going to improve the run game? Are they going to, who's going to be that night, the next wide receiver? We got Jeremiah Smith. Who's going to be that other guy? And how are they going to replace the guys that they lost on defense? After the game on Saturday, my next Q3 question is, how are they going to fix the run game?
13: How are they going to replace those guys on defense?
12: Who is the other wide receiver?
13: It's not even about wide. Who's not who's wide receiver three. Who's wide receiver two?
12: Yeah.
6: Yeah. I mean, God, I have a few things that if one of these things go different, they win the game.
13: Yeah. Yeah. Like bring that, please.
6: Julian hits Devin McCown for that touchdown.
13: Well, let's talk about that. Well, go ahead. Run through your list. And then I want to talk about that particular play.
6: Jeremiah Smith's and his drops in the fourth quarter.
13: Yeah.
6: I think especially that one on third down.
13: And please don't take this as any other way than.
6: Oh, yeah. Like he was a god in the first half.
13: He remains the best player in college football. The best player in college football on the road in the fourth quarter can have drops. Like it happens, like but it sucks.
12: Of them in the second half.
13: But it sucked. It sucked.
6: In addition to that point, another receiver could have helped him. McCown had a catch. Brandon Ennis had a catch. No other wide receiver had a catch. That's it.
13: Yeah.
6: Two catches by wide receivers, not named Jeremiah Smith in that game.
13: I went back and rewatched yesterday because I'm a psycho.
6: Yes. You wanted to hurt yourself
13: more. Well, yeah, basically.
12: Much.
6: Are you going to watch the Browns game again today?
13: No. one of those teams has a future, and one of them is they are what we thought they were. No, but like the offense, people were like busting on the game plan, like, oh, they went conservative. They didn't. They like the game plan offensively was
6: in the first half.
13: No, in the second half.
6: In the second half,
13: they okay. But even there, like they had plays that Devin McCown throw. That play was there. The play was not a bad play call.
12: Great call.
13: It was a great call, and Julian Sayin did not make the play.
12: That happens.
13: It happens to anyone.
12: It did
13: happen though. Yet again for Julian Sayin in a big moment when the play has to be made, he didn't make it. That's frustrating.
6: I do get that point, but here was my next point. Up until that drive, it seemed like Arthur Smith was trying to run out the clock. They were running every first and second down were runs.
12: They had a very conservative approach in the second.
6: Yes.
13: I'll give you that, but I still think that there were enough things there that if you, like to your point, a few of our wide receivers catch any of those passes that we're talking about, we're not in this situation where they lost. We could still have frustration about it. We could say they went conservative. And by the way, Ryan Day teams have done that historically where they like get a lead and then try to like do the NFL approach to it where it's just, let's just run out the clock.
6: Right.
13: As opposed to college football. You, Tyvus, you tweeted something that I don't know if at halftime or whenever you tweeted it out, I don't
12: what,
13: know if you,
12: what I say a lot of things. The I mean them all.
13: You
12: have, too.
13: You had a former coach who you said love you, coach, that used to have a quote at halftime.
12: Yeah. Fire when you were me up. Fire me up. 20-3 what was the score at halftime?
13: 20-3
12: 20-3 he would have came in, he would have looked us right. Nobody said this game had to be close. And I'm telling you, that used to fire us up in that locker room, boy. Yeah.
13: It doesn't have to be close.
12: Nobody said there is no room. That said that Texas and Ohio State got to be a close game.
13: Go out there and destroy them again in the second half. And that is one of my fundamental issues I have with the way this team seems philosophically, at least from a offensive coaching perspective, is let's just get out of this game with a win. Let's not assert dominance.
12: The way it was going, I just knew that they was going to come out there in that second half and just like really just show the world like, oh yeah, it's we number one and then nobody's even close. I was like, the SEC is dead. They done lost to the Wolverines already. God. Oh, they stink. And they didn't. They Bruno Mars this thing. They left the door open for him, man. I was upset about this.
6: I know I've already listed a lot of points of one thing that could have went right that would have won them the game, but there is more. The defense, I don't care that it was 100 degrees and they were out there all game. No reason to give up three straight touchdown passes in about a 14-minute span.
13: Oh, three straight touchdown drives.
6: Yes.
13: Where they just agreed. I'm not excusing that away. Like I was talking about earlier, one of those two, though, you have the weapons that are like at the top of their field. Like Jeremiah Smith is at the top of the field, right?
6: Right.
13: Julian Sayin, I'm told by everybody over there, why is he not getting more love from the NFL draft people? Well, you saw why. Because when push comes to shove and there's pressure in his face, he didn't respond well. Will Muschamp remembered that he could blitz in the third and fourth quarter, and suddenly Julian Sayin looked very human, which is the same thing that happened when Kurt Cignetti's guys realized we can blitz him, which is the same thing that happened when Miami realized, oh yeah, we could blitz this dude, and the offensive line didn't hold up for the most part. That's another issue that this team has, is like, he's going to put up tons of stats against the Purdue's of the world. I need you to, and he put up tons of stats against Texas in the first half until they realized maybe we should get pressure on this guy. And then suddenly he looked very human. So yeah, that's a frustrating thing for me as well.
6: And last and certainly not least, Connor Hawkins.
13: Oh, dude.
6: Yes. I mean, I thought the problem was solved.
13: Oh,
6: we got a kicker out of the portal.
13: Oh yeah. No, I'll give him credit. They actually tried.
6: Yeah.
13: But
6: Jaden Fielding said, I want to come back. I got to come back to Ohio. We said no. Said,
13: nope. Get out of here.
6: And then Connor Hawkins does the same damn thing. And that's who
13: even him. I'm not even blaming him as much because he went 3-for-4 and actually is like the only reason it was a 1-point game was because, I mean, he did actually make field goals when this offense was like, let's just set. Like I said, they had 5 times they were in the red zone. They came away with 20 points. What? Why is that? Because he hit field goals.
12: We haven't had
13: a kicker.
12: Did
13: the one you needed.
12: We really haven't had a kicker in pressure situations come through. It's been a while.
13: Because, and again, I know people are going to say this is lunatic fringe of me. This is whatever. The focus is not, it's not Jim Tressel. It's a very nice man. He will never say anything about this, but I guarantee you Jim Tressel goes home and watches these games. He punches a wall and says, why don't they care about the special teams? And you know who else has been saying that? The lunatic fringe. We were there. We knew it.
12: It's like
13: we called it. We've said it. Make it 3 phases of the game. Wow. You have all the budget in the world.
12: That's not fair.
13: It is not fair.
12: That's not fair because they actually went out and got the... Was he the best kicker in the portal?
6: One of them. The Illinois kicker
13: was pretty good, too.
6: I think he won the Lou Gronk.
12: That's not fair.
13: All right, let's go to punter. Why?
6: Oh, my God.
13: When you have a punter where you're punting, you're in plus territory, and you pull a Kirk Ferentz and punt it, and the guy can't even get it inside the 10.
12: Because when you're playing in big-time games, it's always a battle of field position.
6: Yeah, but it was like a net of 20 yards, Tyvus.
12: I know. He butchered it. That ball was supposed to be inside the 10.
13: And 1,000%. If that guy hadn't been here for 3 years, I would not have a problem with it, but he has been.
12: I'm not about to sit here and be naive to the fact of like, all right, what was they up 20 at the time? All right, we're going to nail them inside their 10 and make them drive 90-plus yards to go score a touchdown? Okay, take the time off the clock to go do that.
13: But this is
12: the problem is they did did it too quick. That's the problem.
13: It's like in that Georgia game when it was like, well, we're just going to play for a field goal. And it's like, do you have a field goal kicker? The answer, no, you don't. So why play for something that you don't have? And in that situation, hey, let's pin him down inside the 10. Oh, wait, we don't have a punter who can do that. We have two punters. Neither of them can do it. One of them could kick it 80 yards, apparently. One of them kick it about 12. And then we
12: we're the ball ground on the 12. Okay. Yeah. So, all right. So the 88 yards to go score and we up 20 points. Like, at least run at least 6 minutes off the clock.
13: There's no, they don't execute special teams well.
12: That's true.
13: And you're right.
12: And that then the is
13: defense,
12: true.
13: And then the defense let them down. And then, yes, like all of this combined, but it's not something that has been unknown to people who have like followed this team. The special teams are built for when you play Purdue, where you need them once or twice a game. And you don't even need them. It's just for fun. When you actually need them in a big game, you can't really rely on them, at least not yet. All right. Ryan Day spoke after this debacle. You will hear some of what he said in 2 minutes. T-Bone and Tyvus on the Fan.
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21: No incidents to report, and roads are still looking pretty clear on that north side. 270 looking great in both directions at State Route 3, also known as Westerville Road. A similar trend for our west side drivers traveling in between Dublin and Hilliard. If you're taking 270, that's also looking pretty good. Nice and green on that side of the map. Also, other interstates looking good northbound. That includes 71 and 315 as you're heading up towards 270. I am 10TV's Brianna Albizu with your Fan Traffic.
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13: Oh, good morning. What do you think we're talking about? Ohio State loses to Texas. Yeah, the score's not bad. It's how they lost that's bad. It's the way they had this one. It's the way that no one in Ohio State history has ever lost a game like this when they've been up by that amount of points in the fourth quarter. So that's why a lot of us are frustrated.
6: For over 100 years, folks. I was shocked and not shocked at the same time about that stat, that this was essentially the worst meltdown in Ohio State history.
13: Ohio State is 309-1 when leading by 17 or more points at halftime, which, by the way, in and of itself, what a stat.
12: Where do you rank this loss? I've seen.
6: It might be one of the worst Michigan losses ever.
13: It is.
12: People put out, this was the top four. The Wolverines lost in 24.
13: Okay.
12: Texas was two.
13: Yeah.
12: Georgia 22 was three, and Clemson 2019 is four.
6: Should that be the fan poll?
13: Yeah. I mean, you could put all those losses there. Like, you, I definitely could have of the Ryan Day era. This is up there with any of those losses.
6: Because what would have made the Michigan loss undoubtedly the worst one if it didn't get followed by a national championship? I feel like that softened the blow.
13: Yeah,
6: but that's what makes this a fight those four games.
13: And that's why some of the Michigan losses from when I was a kid, where it's like that Michigan loss would knock you out. You're just done. Now, to everybody's point who's trying to be, sunshine and roses about this, yeah, they're not out of the playoffs at all. Like, they could go lose probably even another game, and they're not going to miss the playoffs.
12: It's like, not like throw the cards in the air. This, the thing about the 12-team playoffs is that this means nothing in the grand scheme of things. You can still do whatever you want to do. You can lose one more and still make the CFP.
13: Yeah, but they got it. But they're also, here's a stat for you. Last four games, they've won one. And those three of those four games were against teams that are going to be playoff-level teams. And how they do against playoff-level teams? Bad. So that's a trend now that's starting to not feel great. When last year you had all this NFL talent, you couldn't find a way to beat Indiana, Miami, and now that talent is gone. I know it's going to take time to replace it. I even said I could see them dropping a couple games this year. But and they did. They dropped one already. A lot of us predicted they would lose a game. Well, they did.
12: Well, I said, if they was like, to lose a game, it would be that one.
13: And I
12: was sitting there, and early in that game, I said, I don't think nobody going to beat them this year. And yeah, Oregon had lost. I'm like, they're done. We're going to beat
13: Lanning,
12: Oregon.
13: There is a care package sitting at the Woody right now. D. Lanning from Oregon just saying, thank you very much for taking all the heat off of me, because no one is talking nearly as much around here anyway about the fact that they lost to Oklahoma State. And Oklahoma State beat them, like, soundly again. Like, Oregon has had two games where they went out and looked like they were not the better team for the majority of the game. And one of them they actually lost. But that's another story for another day.
6: I stuck my neck out for Dan Lanning multiple times in the offseason. I picked them to win the national championship. I got so tired of him going for it on fourth down after snorting a line on the sideline. That's the only way he made that decision as many times as he did. He was playing like he was playing the college football video game.
13: Yeah.
6: Fourth down, F it. Let's go for it.
13: What would you call Dan Lanning, Matty Ice?
2: Stupid sandwich?
13: Yeah, that's what I'd say. I'd say it's a stupid sandwich. I agree.
6: But we talked about how Ohio State had six tough games on the schedule or whatever the hell it was. And I said, by the time they play it, it won't be six.
13: Right.
6: Let's narrow it down to five after Oregon the past 2 weeks.
13: I mean,
6: barely surviving against Boise State and then losing to OK State.
13: Yeah.
6: Like,
13: I'm sure they'll figure something out. But yeah, that was not good for Oregon. All right. Ryan Day a little bit after the game. This is the one I wanted to know about. What did he have to say when he was asked about did you think about letting Texas score there with the minute 23 to go? You had a timeout. You could have given your offense a chance to go down. It only been a 1-point deficit or two at most. Obviously, they're probably not going to go for two there. But what did they ever think about doing it? What was Ryan Day's thought process? Here's how he answered it.
7: We did. We talked about it and decided that, you know, we were going to play defense on second down. And then, you know, when we got that stop right there, we said, all right, we're going to take our chances. Put the ball down for 1 yard and see if we can stop for two downs and win the game. If they would have scored there on second down, then we would have, gone from there. But, I considered it. And, but I felt like at that point we were just going to go play defense and see if we can get off the field, you know, it didn't work out.
13: What's the process to this decision making is, I guess, my question, right? Like, I understand I just wanted to trust in my defense. Yeah, I mean, I want to trust a lot of things in life, but when you've seen what you've seen from your defense the entire second half, you didn't think this would have been a good opportunity to say, you know what, let's go off script here. Usually I'd like to trust my defense to do this, but they haven't shown that they can do the job so far in this fourth quarter, and now I'm going to trust them to do it? Neither is the offense, by the way, but the offense has supposedly two Heisman Trophy candidates on it. Let's see if those guys can go. They're rested. They have had no work this entire fourth quarter. Let's see if they can go down. Yeah, you'd be down a point. You're essentially giving them the lead. But then you are letting your offense, which supposedly is your baby, have a chance to go out there and get the job done. And he said, I'd rather not trust Julian Sain and Jeremiah Smith. I'd rather trust this defense. And I don't understand that logic, personally. I don't understand the process to get there.
12: I don't look at it that way. I think it's a call you got to make in the middle of a game when things is flying. Yes, the defense struggled, but you never just want to concede defeat. So, like, I get it from that standpoint as well. If they did give up the touchdown, they would have roughly had, 40 seconds maybe?
13: No, they had a minute 23 and a timeout.
12: Minute 23 and a timeout.
13: I mean, they could have called timeout, stopped the clock at a minute 23, then let Texas run a play. Unless Texas lays down, you'd have a minute 23 or a minute 20 or whatever and no timeouts.
12: I think the bottom...
13: I'd take that over what they ended up with, which was, what, 17 seconds?
12: The bottom line of this whole entire game is that going into this season, there were going to be people that we needed to step up. And so far, they have not. That's just what it is. It's the same Very people fair. That you thought that you had last year that you was good, you know, on offense, Julian, Jeremiah, Bo Jackson... line on the offensive line, I'd say maybe the interior, which I thought they played pretty solid, actually. The offensive line was pretty solid,
13: especially that first half. Game. They looked good.
12: On defense, this is the problem that I'm having, is the defense. And maybe it's because I'm a former defensive player. Maybe that's what it is. Maybe I'm so oblivious to the offense that I can't stop thinking about the defense. But defensively, like, Earl Little is a guy.
13: Yeah, he looks like a dude. Yeah.
12: Jermaine Matthews is good.
13: Yeah, I think so. I mean, well, he plays every snap. So, I mean, he's going to have some plays that don't look great because he's out there every play. But, okay, sure.
12: That's the list.
13: I don't know. I feel like Kari Wilder might be a dude, but we only got to see him for five effing plays in the entire game.
12: My point is, game in, game out, there's only two people that I can depend on that I know will play well. And I just gave you the list.
13: There might be guys who you could depend on, but we see a lot of them stapled to the bench or not getting nearly like, I like Riley Pettijohn. I think he looks like a dude. He plays half the snaps that the other guys do at linebacker.
6: By the way, maybe I'm oblivious. I did not know how much the fringe hated Peyton Pierce until
13: 2-6. more like 5-2-6 in the 40. That's what that dude is. I'm telling you right now.
6: But also someone else that we didn't see at all. On offense, Legend Bay.
13: Oh, no. He played one play. Then to the bench. All right. More from Ryan Day coming up next. T-Bone and Tyvus on the Fan.
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9: Good morning. Well, traffic already getting busy in Canal Winchester, 33 in that westbound direction, seeing a whole bunch of cars over by Gender Road. At least some better news. We're still not seeing any crashes or even disabled vehicles out on the roads. That's around the metro on this early Monday morning. Also, drive time's looking great. That northwest side between Plain City to Dublin, it's on 33. Only a 4-minute commute between 42 to 161. I'm 10TV's Brianna Albizu with your fan traffic.
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15: Two men who both know the value of a good hat.
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13: We have our Monday morning mailbox segment coming up 1 hour from now. You can be a part of it. Leave us a voicemail, 614-460-8010. We will play the best then. Some posts coming in on the YouTube chat. Jack says, Ohio State goes to Bloomington to play Indiana. Then we got to play Oregon at home. If they lose both these games, they are not making a college football playoff. I mean, if they lose 3 games?
6: I think it's too early to say stuff like that. We don't know the resume of SEC team number 4 or 5.
13: Well, and I think to this point, I don't know that they're losing. I had a lot of buddies of mine text me saying, oh, we're losing 4 games. No. I'm not. You could be there. If you are, that's fine. I'm not there. Okay. If they lose 3 games, panic, right, about making the playoffs, but they still could get in the playoffs. I think a 3-loss Buckeye team would be.
12: Oh, if they lose 3, they're not getting in.
6: But see, based off what?
12: They're not getting
6: we
12: in.
6: Don't know the resume of the other teams
13: that's,
6: yet.
13: Okay. That's all
6: they're
13: fair.
6: A 3-loss Alabama team just made it last season. It's not like 3 losses also, teams they, don't make
12: third,
6: it.
12: Their 3rd loss came in the SEC championship, which we know they don't really count wins and losses for SEC championship. Okay, they lose 3 right. regular season games, they're not getting in.
13: Well, that's a very fair point. Now here's what I would say, though. My bigger, because my buddies, like I said, were texting me. They're going to lose 4 games. I'm like, I don't think they're going to.
6: What?
13: Yeah.
12: Y'all getting ridiculous.
6: Titus,
12: now.
6: I know that.
12: This is ridiculous. All right. Yes. It was bad that they lost it. It was a collapse. They're not losing 3-4 games. Like, that's ridiculous talk. It's not. That's not happening.
13: I tend to agree with that. However, here's my bigger issue. Let's say they lose no more games this year and they get to the college football playoff. My problem is I feel like. Now, there's a lot of good teams they're going to play. So maybe that would fix itself. Maybe they would find something. But I feel like this team, when they get in games where it is, you know, a bigger situation, I feel like the same issues crop up in those games. Like we saw last year in the last 2 games of the season, like we saw this year in the Texas game. I thought we'd gotten past it a little bit. I think there's a very broad sample size, and I can get into it. I have numbers for you on Ryan Day. You know, you can... tell me about an 86% winning percentage all you want. I can go show you how that's really like not accurate when it comes to what he's done in big games, but we can get there later. I'm just pointing out that like, let's say they go through, if they go 11-1, that means they beat some good teams.
12: Correct.
13: But if they drop another game, which would not surprise me, get into the playoffs, I feel like then I know how that playoff situation is going to go. They'll win a game or two. When they face a good team, they'll lose. Like, I mean, I'm saying a team that has equal talent to them. Not like Tennessee. When Ohio State beat Tennessee in the playoff, that was great. Tennessee did not have the same talent level as Ohio State. The other teams they beat did. But for me, that, you know, I'm saying like that we can crow about some of those wins. But the reality is the three that mattered the most in that season, yes, they got them. And that's where I gave Ryan Day, I said, maybe he's turned a corner.
12: I think.
13: Then last year I said, oh, maybe he hasn't.
12: I think that right now, for me, again, I'm more concerned with the defense than the offense. I think that we have to find a way to get pressure on the quarterback at some point. I know we've been used to just rushing four. This might be the year that we got to get exotic on some blitzes and things like that, but we have to get to the quarterback and make him get the ball out a little bit sooner. And then in the secondary, Devin Sanchez got to step up a little bit more. I thought he'd take that next step. The touchdown in the red zone, the PI was BS. I'm going to tell you that right there.
13: I couldn't believe that.
12: That should have never, ever been a PI. So that was a tough break on him. I do not fault him one bit. He did nothing wrong on that play. The touchdown, as you text me and I explained to you, his mindset got to shift. When you get to the red zone, you got to shift. And it's so hard to do when you're in the middle of a game because you're always told, since you was a baby, don't give up nothing deep. Stay on top of routes. Stay on top of routes. When you get in the red zone, it's actually flipped. You want to be underneath. On that play, they ran like a comeback route, and he was on top of the guy. And it's just like, if you underneath it,
13: that seems like free money, right?
12: Yeah, it's nowhere for him to go. So it's just one of those things. The mindset's got to shift. Somebody needs to remind him, hey, we in the red zone. Remember, we in the red zone. So you remember how to play that differently. But the athleticism and the skill set is there for him. And then the linebackers, you know, Peyton Pierce, he had a rough one. It was a rough showing for him. I know that he's like the smart guy and all those things, but knowing what you got to do and making the play is two totally different things. He's got to put himself in a better position to be able to make some of these plays and stop some of these runs. You can't let other guys pass you by to make plays on the ball.
13: I'm not even saying it's Peyton Pierce here, but they got seven captains. There might be a couple of them that they need to be captains from the bench.
4: Yeah,
13: because I mean, I'm sorry.
12: Who are you referring to?
13: There's a guy who got the block. I need someone who can make plays. He had one catch. That was a nice catch, but like
4: it was in the first quarter.
13: No one's afraid of him. No one's
12: afraid of anybody outside of Jeremiah Smith.
13: Fair point. But I'd like to find out of some of the like highly touted freshmen that were brought. Like I'm not about loyalty this season. I'm about finding guys who can make plays. I'm about if there's a freshman who can get it done over a junior or senior, great. Get him in there.
4: Yeah.
13: And I think that's where they should be too. I think that's where they probably will end up at the end of the season. But
4: no,
13: you can't be loyal to guys who just have, oh, he got voted captain. Great. I don't care.
4: I'm 100% with you. Instead of making captainship about people that deserve a humanitarian award, let's make it about who the best players are and make sure that they're the ones on the field in key situations.
13: I do not care. I don't care how smart he is. I care how fast he is. I care. I'm watching a play. I see 26 standing there watching Arch Manning. I see five run past him and smoke Arch Manning into the third row. And I thought, that looks like a linebacker. That's what I want to see. Ryan Day talking about rotating the defense.
5: I think that was the goal, is to get guys in and out and rotate. And I thought we were doing a good job for the majority of the game. I think we were on the field probably too much in the second half and certainly in the fourth quarter. And I think that you have to play complementary football. You know, when you're not getting first downs on offense, you put those guys right back out there. But I think a lot of guys played. We knew that was going to be the case. But ultimately, you know, we didn't get it done.
13: Yeah, I do feel like that's a key component to this. As much as you're right, Tyvus, that there's a lot of guys on this defense that I have questions about.
12: If the
13: offense could have, like, had anything more than three and outs in the fourth quarter, Buckeyes probably win this game.
12: You
13: put your defense in a terrible spot in 100-degree heat. Yeah. That's not good.
12: I think that this team is at a point where they don't know who their guys are. You know, I think that they're still trying to figure out, outside of Jeremiah.
13: Yeah.
12: It's like you're still trying to figure out who is the guys that we can count on. And I feel like it's early in the season, but I feel like you should have a good idea. And in this game, really a lot of people didn't show up. Like, for example, I told going into this season, I said the one guy that I'm gonna watch like a hawk this year is Kenyatta Jackson. He wearing that two, and you can't wear that two if you ain't that guy.
13: Mm-hmm.
12: And I don't know what his stats was.
13: I think he had a sack in the
4: first half.
13: I honestly, in the first half, I didn't think he played terribly. I thought he was actually not bad in the first half.
4: But to me, it was a coverage sack. I mean, which is whatever. A sack is a sack. But
13: yeah, there were quite a few of those where, I mean, Arch had a lot. To your point, he had a lot of time. They said he had on average like 3.5 seconds to throw the football, which is a decent amount of time.
12: So that says
13: the secondary was doing their job, and then it took. That's when people got home finally.
12: So me and Josh was talking about this actually last night, and I said, I just don't think we got guys with high motors on the pass rush side. It's like they do one move, get stopped, and then that's it. They like throttle down, and I'm like, they're not relentless. You gotta be relentless as a pass rusher. Now, when you do that, you're only gonna play like two or three places. You're gonna be gassed, but like. We need it. Like that's
13: the whole point of rotating guys.
12: That's my point.
13: I mean,
12: I don't know. It the pass rush, the D line this year, it scares me.

0: need to spend 10 seconds on them. That's it. For every point they score, they get 1 second.
1: There is one NFL franchise in Ohio, for till further notice. One NFL franchise actually played yesterday, and they won their game. We will tell you about them next. T-Bone and Tyvus on the Fan.
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4: The Hannah commute times are still looking strong, whether you're taking 270 southbound or even 670 westbound closer towards downtown. Then a heads up for our friends that live or travel through Monk's Corner. Lane closure starting today along 33 in that westbound direction. It's right in between State Route 104 and 70. 9 p.m. is when you'll see some crew members out there. It will last until 5 a.m. the next day, but keep in mind, we will be seeing this project for 26 days, so get used to those traffic cones. I'm 10TV's Brianna Albizu with your...
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2: Good morning, I'm Dylan Gonzalez. Ohio State dropped to 6th in the AP and coaches poll after losing 24-23 to Texas on Saturday. Here's Coach Ryan Day after the game on the loss.
3: We had them on the ropes. We had some three and outs, and we got worn down in the second half on defense and couldn't finish the game. So, extremely disappointing.
2: The first NFL Sunday of the season took place yesterday. The Cleveland Browns started their season on the road against the Jacksonville Jaguars and lost 34-10. On the other hand, the Cincinnati Bengals opened up their season at home hosting the Tampa Bay Buccaneers and were able to get a 33-27 victory. On the diamond, the Guardians beat the Twins in Minnesota 9-2, while the Reds won 4-3 in Milwaukee against the Brewers. This update is sponsored by TurboTrack Realty. 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
6: Tyvis, how much time do you want to spend on the Cleveland Browns?
0: 10 seconds. That's all they deserve.
6: All right, 10 seconds. That would be a second for every point they scored.
0: Correct.
6: Ready? The Browns is the Browns. There we go. Deshaun Watson, 3 passes into the game, had his first interception of the season, and they lost 34-10 to the Jacksonville Jaguars.
0: We're
6: going past 10 seconds.
0: I wasn't going to say that they were going to win. But I didn't think they would look this bad. I mean, it was, I sat there and was like, this is, it worse than I thought. Like, I seen it before. Like I said, I didn't think, Deshaun would be, I'm optimistic. I'm like, maybe he played decent. It was terrible.
6: Oh, hey, look at his numbers. 16-22, 205 yards, touchdown and a pick.
0: See, they'll see that and say, oh.
6: Almost 100 quarterback rating, according to ESPN.
0: Can't be that bad, right?
7: Hey, yeah. Tyvis, they're dealing with a hot quarterback going into week 2. Did you see that last drive and his last throw of the game? 46-yard touchdown pass to Denzel Boston.
6: Oh, yeah.
7: They figured it out the last drive. So they'll be good going into Tampa.
6: 34-10. That's
0: the biggest takeaway, because
6: stupid ass franchise.
0: With Deshaun and the quarterback thing, like, that's nothing new to me. So that doesn't shock me. The offensive line shocked me, and because they spent all their money.
7: $100 million offensive line.
0: That shocked me. And the defense was by far the biggest surprise.
6: Oh, now, you mean getting rid of your defensive coordinator?
0: No,
6: and the
0: that's
6: guy
0: not
6: who's
0: even,
6: your Hall of Famer.
0: That's not even it. Because,
6: by the way, now Myles Garrett's hurt. In case you missed that, his knee's got to be
0: out for
6: like four weeks.
0: 4 weeks,
6: at
0: IR.
6: Least, yeah.
0: Anyways, the thing that gets me is that, well, this part ain't shocking, because
6: past 10 seconds, and I'm starting to get mad.
0: if you just paid attention to it, if I can see it, then they should see it, right?
6: Okay.
0: I said that Myles Harden would be the guy that everybody would go after, and Jacksonville, because the NFL is about matchups. Finding the mismatch and going after it. They were right after Myles Harden early and often, and I just was like, whoever could have predicted that?
6: Oh, yeah.
0: Right?
6: Yeah.
0: Then the biggest takeaway, or the biggest thing that bothered me the most, is that the guy that you had to have in the Myles Garrett trade, there's no trade unless Jarrett Verse is in it.
6: Who?
0: Jarrett Verse.
6: Where was he?
0: I don't know.
6: Did he lose directions to the stadium last night?
7: I saw him.
6: He was invisible.
7: I saw him celebrating with Mason Graham after he got a sack. Yeah, that's Mason the only Graham. Time I saw him.
0: I was floored.
6: Oh my God!
0: I said, "This is what you had to have." Oh yeah, this is They misjudged that. So yeah, the defense. And like I say, everybody's used to them being the top defense. Like Ohio State, they've been top defense for the past 3-4 years. When they look that bad, it's like,
6: oh, it was beyond. It wasn't top half of the league good yesterday and up in or down in Jacksonville where Cleveland was playing. But yeah, whatever. That game sucked. They suck. I don't want to give them any more time than they. Let's talk about an actual franchise that is in the NFL that actually plays football. That's the Cincinnati Bengals, who got the job done against the Bucs, 33-27. Now, watching this game, the thing I took away from it is you didn't win this game because of your offense. You won it because you had a defense that actually looked like it hates people and wanted to hurt them all game long.
0: They
6: like,
0: was all over him, wasn't they?
6: I'm not crowning them champions. I'm not saying it's fixed. I'm saying after one game, Tampa has a quarterback in Baker Mayfield who wears his emotions on his sleeve and all that stuff. They got him to fumble the ball 3 times. They forced 4 turnovers. They scored 24 points off those turnovers. Now, there were some issues with the offense, certainly. They didn't get Ja'Marr Chase really going in that game. That's
0: no, he
6: a
0: had
6: little bit,
0: 2 catches for 12 yards.
6: Yeah, that was a little bit concerning. But you found a way to win the home opener. Momentum is the big thing for the Bengals. Get started with some good momentum. Don't give away the season in the first month. So they're 1-0 at home. That was a nice start. I'll give them that. A lot of things to work on for the offense, but... Yeah, good start by the Bengals.
7: I'm both shocked and not shocked that Bengals fans are so optimistic about this one.
6: Okay.
7: Because I mean, the reason why they won this game, Baker Mayfield sucks. Okay. That's why.
6: Okay.
7: 3 fumbles and the most egregious one. If that doesn't happen, if he just holds onto the ball, he doesn't fumble into the Bengals end zone.
6: Right.
7: Bucks win this game. Period. Period.
6: I don't know that they win the game, but yeah, for sure, like Joe Burrow would have had to go out and make some plays. And by the way, late in that game, Joe Burrow threw a pick that was not great. Like
7: pick six,
6: he talked
7: not
6: about
7: great.
6: It. No, he talked about it after the game where he's like, yeah, that left a sour taste in my mouth, as it should.
7: You know what happened when Tampa Bay gave Baker Mayfield that contract? They messed up the Baker Mayfield cycle.
6: I know they did.
7: Instead of the cycle starting at criticized by media underdog mentality, it is now starting with the play like crap version of the cycle because he doesn't have a chip on his shoulder. Yeah. When they gave him that deal, they took the chip off his shoulder.
6: Oh, to that point, did you hear the quote Baker had after the game where they asked him, like, you know, what happened out there? And Baker, instead of being like, oh yeah, it's on me. And I had at first thought, oh man, he's going to be so fired up when he plays the Browns. And maybe he will be because that's the Browns opponent week 2. But this is what he said was part of the issue out there for their offense.
8: We had some headset issues for quite a while, in and out, which it's not an excuse, but when they're testing them on the sidelines and they work perfectly fine, and you get out to in between the hashes and it's not working. It's unfortunate, but it wasn't the whole time, just kind of first drive for sure. And then sporadically throughout the rest of the game. But yeah, we need to get in and out of the huddle quicker.
6: Yeah. Shut up, Baker. Shut up.
7: They're cheating.
6: Oh, the
7: Cincinnati.
6: Headsets
7: They're
6: didn't
7: doing
6: work.
7: It on purpose.
6: What, in the headset, do you usually have Sade playing and then that's why you fumbled because you couldn't hear your radio station? Yeah. What are you talking about?
7: That's a good point.
6: You're stupid.
7: The headset.
6: It was that you fumbled the ball 3 times. It looked like crap for most of the game.
0: How do you? Does he?
7: Hang on to the pill.
0: He got small hands.
7: He must.
0: Apparently.
6: Like, but
0: how
6: no,
0: do
6: I,
0: you fumble the ball?
7: He also has small something three? Else energy,
6: wow.
7: By the way.
6: Wow.
7: Yes.
6: Wow. That's a little, wow. Okay. We're working blue today. That's good. By the way, more of your comments. So obviously the YouTube chat's been fired up. YouTube, 971 The Fan, T-Bone and Tyvus, you can jump in there. This is Jack said, Ohio State's going to go to Bloomington, play Indiana. Then we play Oregon at home. If they lose both these games, they're not making a college football playoff. Uncle Charlie said, Ryan Day's clock management at the end of halves and games is questionable at best. His use of timeouts is baffling. And play choice questionable. All too tight, all too conservative. All not to lose. Now, this username might give you a hint as to where his thoughts are. Days on the hot seat, week 26.
7: Oh, my goodness.
0: Dang.
6: Said that. Days on the hot seat week. And then he said this. 26 is slow, not physical. Always goes backwards when he tackles. He's worse than Tough Borland.
0: Dang.
6: I don't know why that ding played. I thought... Huh. Okay. I mean, the computer doesn't lie. Matt said, was literally screaming at the TV for them to try Legend Bay in a hybrid running back wide receiver role, considering the lack of production from our receivers outside of Jeremiah. I heard, now I didn't visually see this because I'm not the film guy, but from some of the film guys I follow, someone pointed out that he ran a route that looked like it was probably the wrong route, and they immediately pulled him off the field, and he didn't get back on the field. I don't know if you caught that, but it seems like the long leash he got from the Ball State game where he screwed up not one but two kickoffs. Like, I could have understood in the Ball State game if they're like, you're not doing kickoffs the rest of the day. Like, sorry, you broke a rule. You didn't listen. That's bad. Now, you can still go play on offense, but I need you to get that sorted out. It shocked me that after what you saw against Ball State, they didn't try to get him involved a little bit more, given that we're seeing a lot of other guys that got involved.
0: I just think that after this loss, it makes that 3-week stretch that they got, where it's Indiana, USC, Oregon. Oh, it's going to be interesting. It's going to be very, very interesting. If they find a way to get through those 3 weeks right there.
6: Yeah. Oh, yeah. It's
0: all is good.
6: We'll see. It's a lot of season left, but I'll tell you this. There's one thing this whole game came down to me for, yes, or back on Saturday. We will tell you what the one thing is, at least in my mind, that Ohio State, where the game was lost. We will talk about it next. T-Bone and Tybus on the Fan.
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11: Looking at some great news this Monday morning, especially if you're traveling downtown. First up, a portion is officially back open. We're talking 70 in that westbound direction near 315 and 71. All lanes open back up at about 5 o'clock this morning. Also, a disabled vehicle finally clearing up in the area as well. That was at 70 westbound ramp. Was impacted at East Mount Street. That has since cleared. No more lane closures to be expected. I'm 10TV's Brianna Albizu with your Fan Traffic.
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6: We'll have highs today in the mid-70s, and lows tonight will drop back down to the mid-50s. By the time we get into Tuesday afternoon, though, that warm-up is back on its way. We'll see highs in the mid to upper 80s, so around a 12-degree difference. So if you like this cooler weather, definitely get outside today. I'm your 10 Weather Impact Meteorologist, Lily Reed, with 97.1 The Fan.
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4: The Fan, Ohio's sports destination. 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The other is Tybus. 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
8: I don't have a read yet. Listen, it's at 45. And it's going to be... My reads today is very negative.
9: Oh, go figure.
8: So, there you go.
9: Go figure, yeah. Yes. I thought you had a commercial read here. You do not, but that's
10: first coach
9: fine.
10: Fired. Who's going to get the first pick?
8: Yeah.
10: I'm curious.
9: What's, by the way...
8: Dylan. Worst record. I got your Kalshi worst record at 745.
9: Okay.
8: And I got who you should put money on for the Heisman at 830. Okay,
10: not good. A Buckeye?
8: No.
9: Oh, okay. No, probably not. Listen... We'll get to all that in a second. What's the fan poll today, Dylan? Did we officially make that? Brought
10: yes.
9: to you by JT's Pizza Pub. Go there. I'm actually going there for lunch today. I'm excited about that.
10: The fan poll is, what is the most heartbreaking loss of the Ryan Day era? And tied at 37.4% exactly, the 2022 Georgia loss and the 2024 Michigan loss.
9: Mm.
10: Last Saturday versus Texas has 13.7%, and then the 2019 Clemson loss at 11.5%.
8: The most heartbreaking loss is the Wolverines one, because it was inexcusable. It was, there was no way you should have lost that game.
10: The reason why I think it's even a discussion is because that loss was followed by a national championship. That Georgia loss, everyone very much feels like that was the national championship game that year.
8: But people got hurt. Like Marv got hurt.
10: Oh, my God. That also makes it heartbreaking because there wasn't even a penalty called on that play.
9: Well, but okay. That's going to bring me back to a central theme, that Georgia game, because what happened in that game?
8: They were up, and they lost.
10: Well, we counted on a kicker, and we shouldn't have.
9: See, both of you are correct.
8: As a matter of fact, that's the theme of all them games. Well, yeah, not the Clemson one. I don't think we missed no kicking.
9: Both of you are correct, but the thing is specifically that happened in that game was C.J. Stroud ran. Remember, we found out he could we knew he could run, but finally they let him
8: His
9: do it.
8: His last game of the year,
9: he decided to do it, or whatever you want to believe about that narrative, but he ran the ball. Remember the first, I think it was the first play of that drive where he ran it like 25 yards, whatever, got them past the green line, the field goal line, and then what, with like they ran like two plays, and it was just basically like, here we go, run right in the center of the line just to like line up and run the clock down, and then let's let our kicker try to kick a... Was it a 40-some-yard field goal? 50-yard field goal?
10: I think it was the Georgia game, but I think it was 50 exactly.
9: And that was the one that like literally was on New Year's Eve.
8: Yes.
9: And clock struck midnight, bang. He hits it about three zip codes left of the uprights. And we said, well, there you go.
8: As soon as he kicked it, you do it.
9: That sucked. But common theme with Ryan Day in big games is that the end of the game, the clock management, there seems to be a general idea of two themes. One is we're going to like manage the game out and just try to not put our foot on them, not try to make big mistakes. Because if you make big plays, maybe you throw a big pick and you swing momentum. Let's play conservative. Let's dial it back. That's not great. And the second theme is once you get close to possibly trying to get the win, we trust a field goal kicking unit and a special teams unit that there is little to no emphasis on in this program. And it has been that way since he has been here. And I don't understand why. I don't get it.
8: I think he's at a point where he's trying to figure out how to do those in-game situations.
9: Trying to figure out? It's year 8.
8: I know, but like...
9: it's no, he's been 2019.
8: No, the reason I'm saying that is because go back to Georgia, right?
9: Yeah.
8: Georgia, they ran the ball and tried to get the first down to try to get it close. It didn't work, right? They ended up missing the field goal.
9: Yeah.
8: You go back to the Oregon game.
9: Uh-huh.
8: They tried to throw the ball, and then they got the offensive pass interference, all of that, and then they ended up getting right back to where they were. They was going to try to kick a field goal, but they ran out of time.
9: Which one was the game where Will Howard, like, was it Will Howard that slid down?
8: That was the same game. They were trying to get back. They essentially was going to get back to where they were to try to kick the field goal. And it was like, you should have just ran the ball.
9: But
8: was him like, all right, in the past, I tried to run. It didn't work. So I'm going to try to throw this time.
9: I was trying to remember which Oregon loss it was that we had that happen.
8: the other Oregon loss was when we got
10: it wasn't
8: destroyed.
10: Even close.
9: No, right? Yeah, it wasn't close. You're right. That's right.
8: Had like 300 yards rushing that game.
9: That's right. Yeah.
10: John Berger in the chat, he said, good morning. People need to calm down. This Buckeye team reminds me of the 14 team a lot.
8: There were a lot of questions
10: about the defense that year.
8: Whoa.
10: Also, every time they play Kent State, they go to the national championship, which I looked that up. They 2002, 2007, 2014, all the times they played Kent State. And they went to Natty every year.
9: Hey.
10: But I mean, I was going to ask Tyvus, and I already have his answer, if there's any way that this loss could be the equivalent of the Virginia Tech loss or the Oregon loss of the last two national championship seasons. Tyvus is just staring at me like I just asked the dumbest question of all time.
8: I like to think so. I like to hope so. Will it? Time will tell.
10: I mean, because it just very much seems like those losses motivated those teams for the rest of those seasons to not suck.
9: See, all right, fine. But like... it wasn't a problem. I think the
8: issue between the two is like they actually had a chance. We lost bad in Virginia.
9: I heard all about the Bear defense.
8: Yeah, it's a big difference from having the lead by 20 and losing than to like be losing the entire game.
10: I guess I'm asking from the perception of like flushing it and
8: having
10: a good season
8: in football. You have no choice but to flush it.
10: We don't want to accept the loss.
8: You gotta flush it. Yeah, it's over with.
10: They should be
8: moving on tomorrow. Once they go in that building tomorrow, it's all Kent State. Like it's done. There's nothing you can do about
9: that's
8: it.
9: That's fine. They need to do all that. I'm just saying as fans, we can also look at patterns and recognize things. And like I said, in that Georgia game, the end of game clock management, not great. Here again, you had a minute 23 on the clock. Your defense is leaking oil. They have been out on the field for 1,000 plays in the fourth quarter. And you decided, Ryan Day's decision, after the game, this was the decision, we wanted to let our defense try to get a goal line stop there. They had a first and goal from the 1. And just a minute 23 on the clock and you have a timeout. You can call timeout there. They can then be forced to run they have to run a play. I guess they could then take a knee and you could have that battle going. But you can let them score there. So now you've got 80 seconds with your offense that supposedly has two Heisman Trophy candidates on it. That's what everyone tells me in the beat is that, Julian Sain should be getting more love for the Heisman. Why is everybody not talking about him? Because he misses guys like Devin McEwen who are wide effing open going down the middle. Any of those plays happen, this Buckeye team is not in the situation. They put the game away. We know that. There were a lot of fluky plays on Texas's side that let the Buckeyes build a big lead. And then the Buckeyes crapped themselves a lot of that third and fourth quarter. All real. But with a minute 23 to go, your head coach who's paid $14, $15 million had a chance to do the right thing and say, I got to let him score and give my offense a chance to go out and prove that they're not as bad as they've looked this half. Instead, he left his defense out there to basically run the clock down to what, 17 seconds? Is that what the Buckeyes had when they got the ball back? 20 seconds?
8: Was it that much?
9: Maybe. Like, I'm just saying, then with 17 seconds left, you're throwing a 5-yard pass over the middle with no time. I don't understand how end of games is so bad for Ryan Day. I don't get how the clock management is not better.
8: There's not a lot you can do at the end of game situations when you don't have no timeouts. It's not a lot of plays you can call because everybody knows that you try to throw it out of bounds.
9: Not with 20 seconds, I agree. Yeah. But with 80 seconds, you have a lot more room to deal.
8: That's true.
9: That's where I feel like you let the team down. Ryan Day let the team down by not making a better decision there. And I don't know why he doesn't hire. Maybe they do have him. I don't know where the analytics guy was. Get our Connor Stallions, except not cheating. Just like get a guy who stands next to you with a sheet who goes, hey, Ryan, if you're up six and they're driving and your defense has sucked for the last half of this game, don't try to think they're going to get a goal line stand. There has to be a percentage on that.
10: We played the soundbite. He said he wanted to play defense.
9: Yeah,
10: that's what he decided. That was the decision he made.
11: We did. We talked about it and decided that, you know, we were going to play defense on second down. And then, you know, when we got that stop right there, we said, all right, we're gonna take our chances, put the ball down for 1 yard and see if we can stop for two downs and win the game. If they would have scored there on second down, then we would have, gone from there. But
9: yeah, that just don't leave it up to fate. Like, don't leave it up to maybe my defense just wills themselves to it. Like, acknowledge where the game is, be real. And then give your team the best chance to win.
8: Fact of the matter is this: it the loss probably does help them in the grand scheme of things because now you faced adversity early. You play with a different mindset when you can't afford to lose another one. Well, they can, but you know they're going to try not to. So you play a little bit different. It's a little more sense of urgency around there, and it forces guys to step up. Now it's one of those. Don't worry about it. We'll figure it out later on. Like no. We need to figure this out now. That's where we are now, and maybe that'll be the case. Younger guys and transfer guys that you got in there. Like, come on, it's time to get with the program. This ain't your old place anymore. We need you now. Like, clearly, we need you now because if we lose another one, now we might potentially be on the outside looking in. So the loss might have brought a sense of urgency. Obviously, you know, last year they was able to go through the season with no flaws and be able to just skate through it. Now it's a little bit different feeling. And you find out who you got. You find out who is actually a dude or not, because now we can't lollygag nothing. We got to figure it out expeditiously here. So it might be a good thing. It might make them better as a team overall. They need to, whatever went into them losing that Wolverine game and then that team came out and they just all of a sudden nobody could beat them and could even be on the same field with them, whatever that mojo was, that's what they need to find again, because that's the only way that they're going to make it in college football. And it really makes me upset to even sit and think about the fact that you had that much talent even back then. Although we won a national championship, you had that much talent. It took that to happen for us to see the full potential of a team. So maybe this loss will unlock that. If they ain't got no dudes and they ain't got that guy, then they're not going to win a championship. No way. So all it did was speed up that process.
9: Says. Mitchell Melton is a rookie with the Colts. I say, can we get an NIL fund for him to come back and be just an assistant who just comes in and screams at everybody to get their head out of their ass? I like that, Mitchell Melton. Please come back. All right. We're going to talk to a dude. You mentioned dudes. You had a dude on the 2014 team you played on alongside of you, Joshua Perry. The breakdown with him coming up in 2 minutes. T-Bone and Tyvus on the Fan.
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13: Well, you know, it's Monday morning when traffic already picks up 71 in that northbound direction over by Greenlawn Avenue. Also watching some slowdowns for you if you're traveling from the southeast side to downtown, especially on 33 in that westbound direction. At Gender Road, you're down to 22 miles per hour when it comes to your speeds. Lastly, good morning for our friends in Madison County. 40 East getting a little bit slower as well, but definitely take 70 East if you can. Only a 12-minute commute as you're traveling towards 270. I'm 10TV's Brianna Albizu with your fan traffic.
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9: Every Monday, usually at 8:30, we talk to our guy Joshua Perry on the Bryan Heating and Cooling Systems Fan Guest Hotline. I'm talking to him a little early today.
8: He think he better than everybody. Who do you think you are that you could change the time of your segment?
19: Well, I got to go to a doctor's appointment. You know, health is wealth, Tyvus. So,
8: is it? Right. Is it, Josh? Right.
9: Yeah, it is.
8: It's overrated.
19: It is. Okay.
9: It's hot take Tuesdays tomorrow, Tyvus. Save health is overrated for tomorrow, all right? But I just got to ask you, Joshua, my heart sank when I saw that your colleagues at NBC forced you to don Chris Sims's Texas Longhorns jacket after the Buckeyes' frustrating loss to Texas, 24-23. Where does that loss rank for you in terms of the fact that you had it 20-point lead in the fourth quarter? It's never happened that Ohio State has had that big of a lead in the fourth quarter and lost it.
19: I mean, here's the reality of the situation, and it's unfortunate that I get to be able to cope like this, but it's a non-conference week two game in a 12-team playoff system. Like, it really sucks because it never should have happened. Like, going back watching the game tape, I don't think it was like overall as bad as what I thought it was watching it live, but it certainly, like, you know, they made plays, and there were plays that were left out there that, you know, you pick any one of them and they win that game. But it doesn't hurt worse than, like, you know, the Georgia game where they were up by multiple scores multiple times in that game and then missed a field goal as the calendar turned, right? Like, it doesn't hurt more than that. Doesn't hurt more than losing to Michigan at home as a, you know, a three touchdown favorite, even though they still went to the college football playoff and then won the national title after that. So this one sucks because they had it, and there's a part of me that's still like, they're a better football team than Texas, but Texas won the game. So all that to cope to make myself feel better. But there's a lot of football left to be played.
8: Joshua, what is your biggest concern for this team when you look at it?
19: So I thought I was going to say it was the defensive line and the lack of pressure that they got. As I got into the All-22 tape, it occurred to me that maybe they respected Arch Manning's legs a lot more than what I would have if I was calling the defense, because they did a lot of rushes where they had a spy and they were trying to cage rush. Tyvus, you know what that is, but essentially
8: That's that when they rush and keep them in the pocket and don't let them get out.
19: They're
8: of the
19: trying
8: pocket.
19: To keep him. They're trying to keep him confined in a certain area. If he tries to break the pocket, they have the spy there to go get him. Mm. So you're not really letting guys put their best pass rush move on. I could be wrong. That's what it felt like to me. There were also a lot of odd three-man rushes where they're trying to get a cloudier picture for Arch, dropping more into coverage, and then maybe he holds it and you can hit him or he throws it away. So I feel like that was more of a game plan thing. What killed me was how much we had to chip with the running backs and the tight ends because the tackles struggle on offense. And what that does is those guys get out late and it messes up the route combos that you can actually run. And so now you've got really like three receivers out in the combo and then you got a couple of guys leaking out late. That over the course of a game becomes a little bit easier to figure out as a defense. And to me, that showed up in the second half where you go 5 of 16 passing in a situation where you probably should have been more successful. Now there were some misses out there, but the advantage was to the coverage for Texas's defense, the way that we had to try to block their front. And that's a problem to me.
9: Joshua Perry joining us in the Bryant Heating and Cooling Systems Fan Guest Hotline. On that offensive front, I mean, there's a lot of questions being asked of Julian Sain. This is, you know, 3 out of 4 games where he has been playing against a really good defense and has not looked superhuman. Certainly in the second half, he didn't, like you said. But do you put that on him? Do you put that on scheme? Do you put it on, like you said, offensive line? Where do you ultimately lay the blame?
19: I think it's a little bit of everything, in fairness. And scheme-wise, maybe there is more that they could have done to try to help him. I think Julian also missed some throws. Like you had that sequence where, you know, you had the run affected pass and, sails it over McEwen's head. Like he wants that one back. I think we all want that one back. That's a play he typically makes. Very next play though, I think he had Brandon Ennis basically open for a touchdown and he forces it to Jeremiah. I think part of this is a lack of trust in everybody not named Jeremiah that he's throwing to. Again, I'm not in that meeting room, but it's just what it feels like sometimes watching the tape. So it's certainly Julian has to improve in that situation. But I thought I saw a lot of things out of him that were different than last year in terms of standing in the pocket under pressure. He took a couple hits as he was trying to deliver footballs. By the way, the one that was supposed to go to McEwen, he had a guy barreling down his face. Like, I think that was part of why the pass wasn't accurate. He had a deep ball that he threw to Jeremiah. That it's a touchdown if he can lead Jeremiah, but he had pressure right in his face. He was getting hit as he threw the ball. And so it's an explosive pass instead of an explosive that goes for a touchdown. So part of it is the pass pro. Part of it is Julian needs to get a little bit better, maybe develop more trust in the guys that he's thrown it to. And then ultimately, what else can you do in terms of scheme to try to put him in a better spot? But I don't think it was as dramatic as it felt when you were watching it. I think the emotion of watching it live made it feel worse. You go back and watch the tape, and it's like, correctable things, got to get better, got to make the play.
20: Talking to Joshua Perry from NBC on the Bryant Heating and Cooling System Fan Guest Hotline. Joshua, I want to take you to your neck of the wood, the linebackers. Peyton Pierce has been getting a lot of hate. When you watch the tape, is it as bad as fans making it seem, or is it warranted?
19: It wasn't great. I think fans are, you know, like you picked like the worst low light. It has happened to me. And
9: like, oh, I'm familiar.
19: It's true. Like it's happened to me. And then, by the way, it's like, yeah, the play was bad. The play was bad. I was ass on the play, right? So like, it is what it is. It wasn't a great performance. But here's another part of this that especially early in the year, you've got guys who are, you know, multiple years in the program, guys who are seen as leaders of the football team, guys with captain patches on their chest, who maybe don't have the total top end of what some of the other players behind them have. But you trust their leadership, and they show up in practice every day, and they don't make a lot of mistakes. And so maybe they get covered up athletically in a game. I mean, we saw what we saw. The athletic difference between a starter and a backup sometimes is, you know, night and day. But coaches are making decisions based off of who I can trust because I don't want to get fired. And so if you have a guy with the ability who maybe is making too many mistakes, has too many MAs in practice, they roll with the guy that they trust. So I'm curious how you balance that and how it changes as the year goes on. But I'm not necessarily shocked that a guy who maybe isn't better physically, athletically, would get the nod early in the year versus a guy who's got maybe that top end, but training camp had too many MAs on the grade sheet.
9: Joshua, last thing I have for you is, all right, minute 23 to go. Texas is driving. They're on the 1 yard line, whatever it was. Buckeyes had a timeout. Do you call a timeout and then just tell your guys, hey, we're letting them score. And now we're going to put on the offense to have 80 seconds to try to go down and either get in field goal range or score a touchdown. Or do you play it out the way Ryan Day did? Which way would you go if that were your call?
19: I mean, this is like the conundrum for me. Being a guy who played on defense, I hate the idea of the no moss call at the end of the game.
9: Right.
19: And I also think, like, last year they had goal line stands. I know this is not last year. Texas, you felt like you were able when it got short like that, you were able to stuff them. So I get the logic there. I also like this offense only needing a field goal, which, I don't know, maybe you needed more than a field goal because we saw how one of those went earlier in the game. That might have affected the decision. But you only need a field goal. You have that offense. You can do the, hey, where's Jeremiah thing down the field. So, yeah, I feel like the let them score probably makes more sense. But I also understand where you've been there before. You've done the goal line stands. You feel pretty confident in your defense's ability. Those backs are also not big for Texas. It's not like they had Derrick Henry back there. But ultimately, I think no moss is probably part of it.
9: Joshua, we appreciate the time this morning. Enjoy the doctor's appointment. Encourage Tyvus to go get his at some point. And we'll talk to you soon, all right?
19: See, Tyvus, this is the problem in our community, man. We don't have enough guys going to the doctor.
1: Josh, I just went and got a checkup. I told my doctor that Walker told me I have AIDS.
19: All right. Have a great morning, Josh.
9: Joshua Perry, NBC Sports, former Buckeye on the Bryant Heating and Cooling Systems Fan Guest Hotline. You're an idiot. You know that? Everybody thinks I'm the idiot on this show. You're an idiot too.
1: We're
9: both idiots together.
1: I did this.
9: I know you did, and you're an idiot. All right. Joshua Perry gave his thoughts on the game. Your thoughts coming up next. Monday morning mailbox. T-Bone and Tyvus on the Fan.
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22: Happening right now, a lot of people traveling through Dublin this morning. 33 eastbound, a little bit slower as you're approaching 270 out there, so keep that in mind. Also noticing some slowdowns, pretty typical this time around, on the west side 70 in that eastbound direction right before you're also hitting that 270 outer belt. I'm 10TV's Brianna Albizu with your fan traffic.
9: Hey, what's up? 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
9: Well, as you know, the Buckeyes lost 24-23 in Texas. A 20-point collapse in the fourth quarter. One of the worst losses in that regard as far as a collapse in the fourth quarter in Ohio State history. And quite a few of you. Yeah, well, I'm drunk still from Saturday and yesterday with stupid Browns. A lot of you had thoughts on
20: sorrows.
9: It. I try not to, but it was tough to avoid it this past weekend. Anyway, plenty of you have thoughts about it, so let's hear them.
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27: Mail call. 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
9: All right, Dylan, the voicemail ringing off the hook, 614-460-8010 is the number. Put it in your phone if you didn't get in now. We'll play voicemails throughout the day. All week long, we'll have your thoughts, but we have a bunch of them to get to, so let's start off. Where do you want to go first?
28: Someone mad about kickers.
9: Okay, great.
29: Hey, this is Tommy in Columbus. Just watched that atrocious 20-point, I don't even know what to call it, meltdown. Capped off by another missed field goal. Whoever's in charge of recruiting and deciding on who we get for field goal kickers should be fired always and forever.
9: That's agreed. And I don't know if you're aware of who's in charge of all that. I believe his name rhymes with Ryan Day is the guy ultimately in charge of that, right?
5: He's the head coach. Watching tape of kickers in the transfer portal?
9: I don't know, but to be fair, I guess I can't blame Ryan Day because he didn't hire the guy in charge of recruiting. So there's that. He also didn't hire the strength coach. That was gift wrapped to him from some guy named Urban Meyer. Been 8 years and he's got the same guys running it. And that's fine. Those guys have been good. I'm just pointing out that this guy's considered a top five coach and he's never hired a strength coach or a recruiting coordinator. Okay.
5: I mean,
9: Dabo Swinney actually had to build something. I just want to point that out to everybody. He didn't get it gift wrapped to him like Ryan did here.
5: I don't want to call out the fringe because I feel like we need them now more than ever.
9: We do.
5: But I believe the fringe was very happy about the hiring of the special teams coordinator that the team now has. And I would like to blame him some for the kicking situation. Oh,
9: by the way, I think if I want to say former special teams coordinator Parker Fleming, I can't remember where he is. I got to double check this.
1: Hey,
9: what I saw is people were chirping about him because it didn't go well wherever he is now over the weekend. Kentucky. I saw he was. And yes. Go look up if Kentucky had any special teams blunders this weekend. I just want to.
1: Did they?
9: People were chirping about it. So I didn't look, though, so I don't know. All right, give me another voicemail, Dylan. Let's go.
10: You want to know my takeaway from the game? I think if the Buckeyes had good field goal execution over the last 7 years, we'd probably have about 5 national championships. Now, actual takeaways, the luck evened out, home field advantage in college still matters. The Buckeyes need to find some consistent way to pressure the passer. That's a clear deficit we have this year. Arthur Smith failed his first test as offensive coordinator, and none of this really matters. So the team treats it like the loss to Oregon a couple years ago, bounces back, and is able to, most importantly, learn how to capitalize in winning situations. Let's go, Bucks. OH.
9: Yeah. I-O. I hope that proves true. I agree with a lot of what he said. The only thing I would add is, yes, it doesn't hurt your playoff chances, but the thing I found out about myself, which is good, is that this hurt. I know they still have a very good chance of making the 12-team playoff. And my fear has been with expanded playoffs, these games are going to matter less. I wanted to put my head in a toilet, slam the lid on it, and hit flush about 20 times after that game. I felt after that game.
1: But this was what
9: felt awful.
1: This is what gets me. You said preseason that they would be 10-2.
9: Prediction is not expectation. I can look at it and say, I expect to win every game.
5: We don't need to get into this argument again.
9: I expect them to win every game.
1: Do you agree with this statement?
5: No, but you agreed with him when we had this argument previously.
1: Yes. Well, I was wrong.
9: I'm not stupid.
1: I was wrong.
9: Well, you're back. Now this is dumb. It's dumb that you agreed with me and now you disagree with the same thing that I said before. All right, let's not argue about this because we're all on the same point. We all agree that this was frustrating, right? We all agree that it sucked.
1: It's not the end of the world.
9: That's the thing we all agree on.
1: Nobody should be fired and all of those things.
9: No, I agree with that, too.
1: They just need to take a hard look in the mirror and figure out something. Because clearly, that something typically is really just closing games. That's really ultimately what this whole thing is about. Is y'all need to do better closing games. Y'all haven't really been put in those situations where you've had to close games and y'all failed at them. Because y'all usually blowing teams out. That's pretty much what the problem is.
9: Not that anybody should be fired, but if you were thinking that that was going to happen, I mean, have you looked at the current athletic department? They're not firing anybody. Go look at the basketball program. You had Mr. DUI and you had a guy who can't win games in a tournament. No one's getting fired. I'm just telling you, expectations are... I mean, Ryan Day's not getting fired is my point. If those guys aren't getting fired, he's not getting fired. You have any more voicemails, Dylan?
5: Yes, and as a Ryan Day apologist, this voicemail made me sob softly in a corner when I originally heard it.
9: All right.
11: Hi, this is Maya from Westerville. I'm just going to keep it brief because I'm sure everyone is calling pissed off right after the game. I think Ryan Day is just Zach Taylor if Mike Brown actually wanted to spend money and have the resources that Ohio State has. Because they both piss away great offenses with just complete mismanagement. TTH.
9: Yeah. GMGTH. Thank you, Maya. Good morning, go to hell. Exactly right.
5: Yeah, I mean, it's not
1: Ryan
5: hard
1: Day
5: to argue.
1: Is Zach Taylor because they...
5: With resources.
9: Hard to argue.
5: That's what her point
9: the
5: is.
9: The expectation is you don't have a salary cap. You don't have any restrictions. You can go spend and do whatever you want to do. And Ohio State's a top five and all that every year. And yet we're happy with the fact that when it comes to big games, this guy's basically 500. When it comes to top five matchups, talent
1: equal.
9: It's not fair to say.
1: No.
9: Why?
1: Because Ryan Day don't call plays. Okay. Zach Taylor does.
9: Okay. I need headset audio to know that for a fact. Because you used to have a coach who was like, oh, he doesn't call plays anymore. And then we'd see him over there taking it from his face. And it's like, ooh, you have migraines. You're not supposed to call plays anymore.
1: Oh, Urban?
9: Yeah.
1: Urban didn't call plays. Okay. He called plays in specific situations.
4: He had veto power.
9: I know
4: he would hear what the

0: minutes. Just a heads up, though, if you're taking 23 south, it is a little bit slower. Between 36 to 270, it'll take you about 30 minutes. I'm 10TV's Brianna Albizu with your fan.
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7: 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I was type 2 diabetic and I was severely overweight. 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
2: Good morning, I'm Dylan Gonzalez. Ohio State dropped to 6th in the AP and coaches polls after losing 24-23 to Texas on Saturday. Here's Ryan Day after the game on the loss.
3: We had them on the ropes. We had some three and outs, and we got worn down in the second half on defense and couldn't finish the game. So, extremely disappointing.
2: The first NFL Sunday of the season took place yesterday. The Cleveland Browns started their season on the road against the Jacksonville Jaguars and lost 34-10. On the other hand, the Cincinnati Bengals opened up at home versus the Tampa Bay Buccaneers and were able to get a 33-27 victory. And on the diamond, the Guardians beat the Twins in Minnesota 9-2, while the Reds won 4-3 in Milwaukee. 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
5: This is T-Bone and Tybus.
7: This is a loony bin, a nut house.
8: I wish it was a tailgate. That would mean it was before the game that I watched on Saturday or before the game that I watched on Sunday. Games that I watched on Sunday. But the Browns game was awful. Buckeyes obviously losing in historic fashion. And if you don't think, I'm not trying to be dramatic here. This is a stat that blows my mind. Ohio State is 309-1 when leading by 17 or more points at halftime. I don't know. Maybe there's other, maybe they were leading by less and then they blew up, whatever, but that's bad. AP number one teams are now 197-1 since 2004 when holding a 20-point lead at any point in the fourth quarter. That's what the ones, if you're not familiar, were last Saturday night in Austin. That's what that is. But I got some numbers for you, Tybus, because I have been saying that Ryan Day in the big games, I get so frustrated when people, national media people do this all the time. They're like, "What? This is where Herbie came up with the term lunatic fringe. Why do you guys get mad at Ryan Day and get frustrated with him when he's got an 86.7% winning percentage against everybody on the schedule?" Because you're not paid to win against the Purdue's of the world, right? You're not paid to get the job done against Ball State. You're paid to beat Michigan, win the Big Ten championship, compete for national championships. And thankfully, Ryan Day beat Michigan last year. Thankfully, they won a national championship 2 years ago. No one's saying Ryan Day should be fired.
9: But don't say that now, because that tweet was hot after the game. I was like, man. Which tweet? Fire Ryan Day. I've seen that a million times. We here already, huh?
8: I think, though, there are plenty of rational Buckeye
9: fans. I remember somebody saying post Arthur Smith's address. I wonder who that lunatic member was.
8: I don't know who that was. Was that T-Bone's burner?
9: It wasn't no burner.
8: That might have been a text message to a friend.
9: It got the blue check by it.
8: All right, fine. I want to give you, though, the real thing here with Ryan Day. And this is, I went through yesterday because I'm a psychopath. I rewatched the game, but I also went and did a deep dive on all the seasons that Ryan Day has been here, which, reminder, is 2019. So we are in year 8 of the Ryan Day era, okay? I don't think my math is off on that. I think that's how that works. Ryan Day versus teams of equal or better talent. So how did I come to this? Because that's a kind of nebulous term, right? So here's what I did. You tell me if this sounds unfair, both of you. I took games where he played a top five opponent. I took games where it was like a postseason game, a bowl game, that kind of thing, playoff games. And I took all the Michigan games and added them all into this mix, okay? Because I feel like Michigan, though they have been down, that game, we always say throw the records out, it's its own ball game, right? Mm-hmm. But then when it comes to playoff games, bowl games, that type of stuff, I think that's reasonable to include those. And I think if you're a top five team, Ohio State's always a top five roster in college football, usually. Is that unfair?
10: No.
8: Okay. I didn't include top 10 games because I think there are plenty of like Penn State top 10 games that you could say Penn State really wasn't anywhere as good as Ohio State. So I'm not including games where teams like bumped up into the top 10. But to be fair to Ryan Day, I included both the Notre Dame games. When, remember 22-23 where we played them back to back?
9: 23-24,
8: whatever.
9: I think it was 22-23.
6: Yeah, I think you had it right the first time. Yep.
8: Where that's the one, the second one where they won it
9: off
8: and
9: the
8: Ryan,
9: last second off of the Chip Trainum touchdown.
8: Maybe? Yeah, I think that's right. And then that was the one where Ryan Day is like, I want to know where Lou Holtz is
9: correct.
8: Right now.
9: Yes.
8: No, well, now don't ask that question.
6: Oh, man.
8: It's,
9: I made the mistake of tweeting out, I want to know where Cardale is at halftime because he picked Texas.
8: Yeah, how'd that go for
9: and
8: you?
9: He called me later on.
8: Yeah, I bet he did.
9: I had to have a conversation.
6: Like, I'd like to know where Lou Holtz is right now.
8: Right. Yeah. Well, don't answer that question. The point is, I gave him those. By the way, those two Notre Dame games, I can't remember if they were top five, but I gave them into this equation. I put them in there as because they're both wins. Because Notre Dame, you would think, should have a top five roster. However, those two seasons, they finished with 3 and 4 losses in those two seasons. Okay? Mm-hmm. I also did not include the Missouri game, which they lost. Because
9: that never happened.
8: That's the dumbest. Nah, yes, that was
9: it.
8: That's
9: never
8: not even,
9: happened.
8: Okay.
10: Well, whatever.
8: Right. That's the Cotton Bowl with Burn the Bridges. No one cares. Okay? No one cares. Hope you enjoyed your six-figure payout for being a loser. Anyway.
6: How's Weber State treated?
8: Sure. Good enough. Is he starting there? Couldn't win the starting job at Cal.
9: He better be.
8: Couldn't win the starting job at Cal. Okay. The point is, I went and I cut some of those games. I gave him Utah.
9: Look at you.
8: In the Rose Bowl. Okay. Do we think Utah is equal talent? I don't think so, but I gave it to, I put that in the mix. So under this criteria, I think I was more than fair to Ryan Day. 23 total games that I feel meet the criteria of equal or better talent that Ohio State has played in the Ryan Day era. His record in those 23 games is 11-12. Mm. That's not like horrible. It's not tremendous, but it's way different than, oh, he wins 90% of his games. Yeah. Because 90% of his games are not those type of games. I care about what your record is when it matters. And in those games, he has 11 wins and 12 losses. That is including beating Tennessee in the playoffs, which is that's a playoff win. I'll give him that. But that was, in fact, a team that probably doesn't have the same level of talent. Notre Dame wins, I mentioned. The Utah win that we talked about, where Utah almost came back and won that game inexplicably, where JSN had 300 yards. Whatever. Those are Rose Bowl wins. Those are playoff wins. And of course, he won a national championship. I'm not trying to deny the man's resume, but I am pointing out that when people just mindlessly throw out that he won 86% of his games, 87% of his games, Newt Rockne and then him, it's not quite like that, right? We can acknowledge that.
9: I will say, when you go back and look at this game, Ryan Day obviously is going to receive a lot of criticism, but I think Arthur Smith's going to receive a lot of criticism. I actually put it on Julian Sang in the second half. I really do, because I think that what happened was he was cooking so much with JJ that he stopped looking for everybody else.
8: That's a fair point.
9: And we've been sitting here wondering who these other receivers are going to be. I don't think it's the receivers. I think they're actually doing a good job of winning their routes. I think it's Julian not looking for them to get them the ball.
8: Fair. I just, again, want to point out, what is the one position group that Ryan Day is supposed to specialize in, if there's any position group? Right. And what has been an issue of late? Dylan, soccer boy over here, knows it better than anyone. The development of quarterbacks is an issue. And I know everyone's going to talk about Julian Sayin for Heisman. And I've seen we've had all these clips posted from the fan account about, why isn't Julian Sayin getting more love for the NFL draft? You just saw it in this game.
9: Well,
8: why?
9: Julian's
8: you
9: problem.
8: Saw it against Miami and Indiana. That's why. He's not fully there yet as an NFL passer just yet.
9: Julian's problem, which is not his fault. I mean, it is what it is, but is that he's always had JJ. And when you don't have JJ, what do you look like? That's the question.
8: What did this offense, other than which again, I don't blame.
9: We've only seen it.
8: I don't blame him for locking on Jeremiah Smith. He's no, God's gift to football. He is legitimately.
9: I agree with him, but like they're going to say, well, what are you going to do when you don't have JJ?
8: Right.
9: And when you go back and look at, what was it, UCLA and Rutgers?
8: I feel like it was at least one of those.
6: Yes. It was definitely UCLA. Yeah.
8: Okay, Rutgers too.
9: His numbers was just okay.
8: Yeah. Right. And that's all I'm pointing to is we have said we don't have, we don't know who receiver two is, receiver three is on this team. Like, part of that may be because in this game, basically, once Jeremiah Smith was out of the mix, like, or once he dropped a couple passes, right? I mean, but he also caught one that was Julian Say and took the hit and threw one deep down the field. Remember that one?
9: Yeah,
8: where Jeremiah Smith went up and got it in traffic. Mm-hmm. But like, he was open. That was touchdown if he gets it to him. That was a tough throw to make. But I'm saying, those of you who wonder why he's not got first round grade on him yet, that's why. Because it's not there yet. The Devin McEwen throw where he threw it 20 yards over his head. Like, that's
9: stand, Baker.
8: You can't deny these things or why you lost the game.
9: Baker, get over there.
8: And again, I go back to like bigger picture with this program is like, yeah, I mean, they will win 90% of their games. They will be top five. They will be in the playoffs every year. But what I care about is what you do when you play the playoff teams.
9: He was cooking this game. He was really, he looked better than Arch.
8: Who, Julian?
9: Oh,
8: dude.
9: He looked better than Arch.
8: I texted.
9: All he had to do was finish the job. He had it. I was on Twitter talking more stuff than the AM radio host, which I just so happened to be.
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8: FM, how dare you?
6: You wrote FM. A eulogy for the SEC at halftime.
8: Yeah, you did.
9: I thought a 20-point lead. I thought I was safe. I thought it would be safe to say it.
8: I'm just saying.
9: I was wrong.
8: Yeah, and Julian saying in this game was not great. But again, the formula of a loss under Ryan Day.
9: The first half, he was amazing.
8: And then the second half, when the Texas defense showed up, he suddenly didn't. But again, you can blame Julian saying. You can blame a kicker. You can blame the defense not getting a pass rush. All that. But what is the Ryan Day formula in big games? Stake yourself to a decent lead. When they lose them, this is how it goes. Get a decent lead. Offense stops executing at a high level for whatever reason. Defense then is on the field forever. They looked good to start, and then they get worn down. And only then do we turn our eyes to the special teams group, which we never think about until it's time to actually get a kick that you need or a punt that you need when you're punting from plus territory like we did.
9: Laurencia,
8: then suddenly we don't have anything.
9: Laurencia Powell will tell you that a kicker does nothing but kick all day long. He should make that kick.
8: I agree with you. And by the way, he made three or four of them. He didn't make the one that you needed at the end. All right. Todd Monken's an idiot, and he talked yesterday, and you will hear... I don't know. One of the things he said about his quarterback next. T-Bone and Tyvus on the Fan.
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10: Good morning and welcome to your Monday. Right now in Delaware County, we are seeing a crash affecting that northbound direction on US 23. The right shoulder is currently blocked at Cheshire Road, so be careful. We are seeing some slight delays pretty early on this Monday morning. Then sticking on the north side, we do have a lot more people just heading out the door right now. 270 eastbound and westbound, a little bit slower, especially over by 71 as well as 23 in that northbound direction. Remember, there is a crash up in Delaware County. I'm 10TV's Brianna Albizu with your fan traffic.
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18: 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When Washington Democrats needed Brown's vote, he gave it. Every time. Sherrod Brown voted with Biden, 97%. Schumer, 95%. Bernie Sanders, 92%. That was the Democrat Party he joined 50 years ago. But times have changed. 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They're not asking for your vote. 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And Sherrod Brown will fall in line. He always does. Sherrod Brown, times changed. His vote never does. 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SLF PAC is responsible for the content of this ad.
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21: We'll have highs today in the mid-70s, and lows tonight will drop back down to the mid-50s. By the time we get into Tuesday afternoon, though, that warm-up is back on its way. We'll see highs in the mid to upper 80s, so around a 12-degree difference. So if you like this cooler weather, definitely get outside today. I'm your 10 Weather Impact meteorologist, Lily Reed, with 97.1 The Fan.
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19: The Fan. Tybus says that in all his years being in football locker rooms, he never once looked at another man's junk. He cannot say the same thing about working at this radio station. 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
8: If you've missed any part of the show, what do you think we were talking about? Buckeyes losing to Texas was pretty much all of it. But if you want to hear the start of the show, the entirety of it, everything we talked about, you just find us, T-Bone and Tybus, wherever you get your podcast. Just look for it. We're right there. It's all brought to you by our friends at Capital Ford of Columbus. But yeah, we're on every podcast app. We're there every day. I saw a lot of comments in the YouTube chat. Joshua Perry, who joined us earlier, but apparently is now going to the doctor. He's still in the YouTube chat. JP said, did you guys talk about the two fumbles that were on the ground and didn't get recovered? No, that's, again, there were a million little details of this game. Buckeyes get any of them to go their way, they win it. But on the flip side, Texas fans are saying, well, look at the first half. Look at all the stuff that didn't go our way. We could equally say the same thing, and that's fair too. Ohio, I mean, I see plenty of quotes here. This one's from Evan. We lose by at least a touchdown without a weird interception. McLean was barbecue chicken on that play. I mean, he was 5 yards clear.
9: That's why I'm saying, like, a lot of this stuff, like, defensively is why I'm so stressed out about it, because It should have been. They should have had more points than 24.
6: Yeah, Devin Sanchez got cooked on a play. Ryan Wingo dropped a
8: touchdown. Sure touchdown.
9: They could have had like 14 more points. That's why, to me, the biggest issue to me is the defense. I get the frustration with the end game and all of that. The defense, to me, I'm worried.
8: I am too.
9: Like, don't get me wrong. Steve Sarkisian is unbelievable as a play caller. For sure. But I didn't think he could scheme Matt up like that. Like, man, like what he was doing, like the dudes was wide open.
6: Yeah. Tyvus, I wanted to make that point, but you made it first. I think we're the first two guys locally that want to give Texas any type of credit because their start was probably the most horrific start they could have. And I want to give them credit for their second half adjustments. I feel like the way they covered Jeremiah Smith was different. I feel like their offensive play calling was different. They made adjustments in the second half and Ohio State didn't, period. Well, and I think they deserve some credit for that.
8: Yeah, let's be real. Like, Texas deserves a ton of credit for coming back. I get frustrated when people do that because then it seems like cope. You know what I mean? A little bit, but it's fair. Like, they made adjustments. They did do those type of things. I also look at the fact that this defense had guys on the field that I feel like are getting on the field because of what honorarium attachment they have on their jersey, what they were voted by whoever in the secret vote about who gets to be captain. This one from Uncle Charlie. 26 is, in fact, Tough Borland 2.0, does not shed blocks, which is a linebacker issue for this team. Love threes, but he needs to coach this better. I mean, that's... You got Buckeye fans now getting onto James Laurinaitis about the way these guys are coached. I don't think that's necessarily the issue. I think there are some guys on this linebacking core that are just flat out not fast enough to play at the speed that a team like Texas has. And Texas, to your point, Tyvus, had those things going in the first half. They just didn't capitalize on them, right? Like, this defense gave them opportunities in the first half. That interception that the Buckeyes got, I don't know if I've ever seen that. Yeah. Where a guy like dives, lays out to catch the ball, doesn't catch it, but flips it up in the air perfectly for the guy who's 5 yards behind the play to catch up to it and grab it out of the air.
9: But the thing that's a fluky play. But see, my issue with that play is I got to go back and look at the whole thing because I'm trying to figure out what were we in that you would put Jalen McClain on their best wide receiver one-on-one, no help.
8: Oh, sure. That's a great
9: question.
8: Like,
9: what are we doing?
8: But is that...
9: You putting your safety...
8: Talking about scheming things up, is that...
9: You putting your safety on a best wide receiver, man-to-man, no help.
8: Well, good for Arch Manning for recognizing that.
9: I don't know if they was in man or not. That's what it looked like.
8: Good for Steve Sarkisian to put that matchup in there. And this is the thing...
9: But see, that's what I'm saying. He had Matt Patricia's number. Because, like, how do we get that to happen? Like,
8: that's a very fair point.
9: Cam Coleman is the guy that you got to stop on their offense when it comes to passing. So I'm putting my best cover corner on him all day long.
8: I understand. There are some of you right now screaming at your car radio saying, guys, it's game two of the season. You don't think some of these issues are going to get corrected by the end of the year?
9: No, they will. I'm glad that it happened so it's on tape. So now that they got something to look at to correct. But I'm just saying, I'm just shocked at how Sark was able to pull this off. And such, what, it was only been 2 weeks of a season. To be able to do this, like Matt Patricia, to me, is one of the best D coordinators in the game. Like, from coaching Super Bowls to coaching here. Like, he's been unbelievable at some of his play calls. So, like, to see somebody have his number, and it wasn't just for, like, a quarter. It was, like, the game. Like, the entire game. Yeah. He kind of had his number. I was just shocked by it. It caught me off by surprise.
8: That interception who was it that flung that one back up in the air?
9: Cam Coleman.
8: That was Cam Coleman. Yeah. So, that's their high-priced, one of their transfer guys. Those guys from Auburn, right?
9: Yep.
8: So, like... That happened. You mentioned Ryan Wingo, who's their other stud receiver, who had a wide open one in the end zone they just dropped.
6: And that wasn't his only drop either.
8: No, it wasn't. But that's like two chunk plays that
9: I told you. It's one or two things.
8: They're not in the stats for this, but they were there. Those
9: one
8: plays
9: or two
8: were
9: things
8: open.
9: Happen. Arch Manning throws the ball harder than any quarterback I've ever seen.
8: Mm-hmm.
9: Or his wide receivers is point shaven. One of the two. There is no in between. It's one of the two.
6: Hey, that guy's covered the 1.5.
8: Good teams, great teams cover. That's what they say. I don't think that's what it means, but that's what it says. Look, I get all that and all that's fair. And I know some of you are saying like, oh, they'll get this sorted out. I hope so. But the one thing that I keep coming back to, the bottom line for me is you have late in the game, everything crazy that happened. good and bad for Ohio State, positives and negatives. It was a weird game. You made some field goals, you missed some. You punted from your own 42, or not from your own, from their 40, whatever, and our punter can't even put it inside the 10-yard line. Different things happen throughout this game, right? What keeps coming back to me, though, is late in the game, you have a decision to make, and it's the head coach's call. It's not on the offensive coordinator. It's not on the defensive coordinator. It's his call to decide, what do we do with the team driving down the field against this gassed defense that's been on the field pretty much the entire second half, but definitely the fourth quarter? We're going to leave him out there to do a goal line stand, or ole, let him score, and we have a minute and a half to try to go back and win the game with our offense that has supposedly two Heisman Trophy contenders on it. Ryan Day said, Heisman Trophy contenders, stay over there. I want to trust this defense. That's a miscalculation. Flat out, plain as day. I can't get around it in my head.
6: But I think if we asked five random Buckeye fans on the street what's like the biggest singular reason for this loss, you might get five different answers.
8: I think that's fair.
6: And that's why, as much as I love Ryan Day, in the end, he's the guy in charge, and there was so much of a comedy of errors that you got to blame the guy in charge.
8: I'm not saying fire him. I'm saying you can blame him, though. You can definitely point the finger of blame there. I think he would wear that, honestly. By the way, Todd Monken was talking to Browns reporters who are being forced at gunpoint to cover this team, because I don't know why else you would do it. But this was his response when they asked, hey, do you think Deshaun Watson was a little tentative, maybe not comfortable throwing the football today?
1: He let that ball rip that was an interception. He let it rip. He just didn't see him, or the defender made a great play on it, right? I mean, I thought he started the game great. We had a play action to start the game, and they got depth. He checked it down. We got a first down. We had a second down. He hit KC, right? And we get a first down. We get a nice run at second and five, right? Let's see if we can push the ball down the field and check it down. And that's going to happen, right? Otherwise, we're just going to run it and throw a quick game. And I'm sure he'd want that back, but I think he let it rip. Like, that was not tentative on that throw.
8: Okay. He let it rip, Tyvus.
6: Jesus.
9: Yeah.
8: He let it rip, right? Right? He threw it right into the guy's hands, right? And that's what we want. Not tentative. He threw it as hard as he could, right at a defender. Didn't see him at all, right? Yeah, we got it, Todd. He didn't. Does that give you the best chance to win if you're a Browns fan? Does four being on the field give you the best chance to win? That has been their argument the entire camp, is that he gives you the best chance to win. Did you enjoy the sequence, Tyvus, where they had, I'm trying to remember if I got it, I want to get it all correct. It was like a first down, and they had a holding penalty, so they made a first and 20.
9: Yep.
8: And then they had a second, or they had a delay of game.
9: Yep.
8: And then they had an illegal procedure or something, like
9: first and 30.
8: They had first and 34.
9: First and 30. was the final when they decided to run a play. Correct.
8: False starts, delay of games. I'm told operation is Deshaun Watson's best thing that he does.
9: That's what they said. He had a bunch of for a bunch of delay of games, actually. So yeah,
8: $40 million per year. That's the only thing.
9: They tell you
8: one
9: thing. They tell you not to believe what your eyes are seeing.
8: Oh yeah, I. This is why they don't want anybody to see any video from camp. This is why they don't want you to know what's going on at camp. Because when you actually lay eyes on it, you go, "Woof, this guy is terrible." All right. Are you panicked about the Buckeyes? Are you not? What's the panic level about the playoffs and everything else? We'll talk about it in 2 minutes. T-Bone and Tyvus on the Fan.
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21: A lot of people heading downtown, especially from that north side. That

0: lower 70 in that westbound direction, starting over by 33. Doesn't really get any better traffic-wise until you're approaching that 70 and 71 split over by Parsons Avenue. I'm 10TV's Brianna Albizu with your fan traffic.
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8: I saw our guy, I'm going to say his name.
7: And yes, they were in cover. They were in cover three when Cam Coleman had that. So it was.
8: So what does that mean?
7: That means that is one high safety. That means that he, that would be Jalen McClain's because he has anything that's in the post. So.
8: They schemed it up to get him a single
7: whiff side, two receivers to one side, backside had two tight ends. They had the one tight end run up and do like a 10-yard like little curl, which ate up Jermaine. Usually when you got a single whiff, usually push coverage. So you had that back corner, that backside corner, be able to push over. If anything, come back across, he'll pick it up. So you essentially getting an extra defender. But they was able to take that away by having that tight end run a 10-yard sit down. Jermaine Matthews kind of ate that up, left one-on-one with Jalen McClain. Again, great schemed up play by Sark.
8: And by the way, that's the one that ended up as an interception for Ohio State. Even though the play was there, Arch made the right read. He threw the ball. It was essentially, hands were on it. One of the flukiest plays I've ever seen. So, like, to this point about the defense, we can look at the second half and say, oh, they were gassed. And they were. Like, they totally got worn down in that second half. But first half, there were issues that were there in the first half that Texas didn't just make us pay. I'm going to try to say this as delicately as I can. Colonel, pause. Ingus69 in the YouTube chat said, I guess we should have just been like Indiana and scheduled Howard Jones University. Okay. No one here is saying, I'm glad. I want to say this to be very clear. As mad as I am, the Buckeyes lost this game. It's not about, oh, they shouldn't have played Texas or, oh, I wish they wouldn't have played this game. No, I'm glad they played it. And I'm glad they got somewhat exposed defensively so we can see that and try to fix it. I'm glad we saw that Julian Sayin has some stuff to work on. All the wide receivers not named Jeremiah Smith have some things to work on. offensive line. There's tons of things. Yeah, he's got
7: to
8: hang on to the ball too, right? Yeah, all that needs to be addressed. But the reality is, you had a 20-point lead in the fourth quarter of this game, and you walked out of there with an L.
7: The good news is this: you get hit. You got hit right in the mouth. Is week two.
8: Yeah. Yeah.
7: How are you going to respond? It's week two. You got hit in the mouth. Opposed to last year, the Big Ten championship and Miami, when it's too late. You got hit in the mouth early. How do you respond? This team needed that. This is a young team that needs to be tested, needs to get hit in the mouth, and needs to be challenged.
8: Should we panic?
7: No.
8: Should we panic and say,
7: no,
8: this team's going to lose four games?
7: No.
8: Okay.
7: You were up. Okay. You were up 20 points against the team that's now number one.
8: Not playing great on defense.
7: After everything I just said, at a point you were up 20 points against the number one team, that the new current number one team.
8: It
7: takes to be fine. You just need to learn how to finish the game.
8: That almost sounded like I was saying, sun will come up tomorrow, gang. It's just fine. I'm not that guy. Like, I'm not telling you at all. My issue is, once they do get to the playoffs, which I think they still will, what do they do in these big moments? Do we see the same type of things that we see in multiple Ryan Day seasons when they play these big games? He's
7: just finished.
8: Other than 1 year.
7: Just finished.
8: That 1 year, he won a national championship. So I can't deny that.
7: Biggest takeaway from this game, finish.
8: Looking around college football, Dylan, we had a voicemail, right, about the Michigan-Oklahoma game, which, by the way, Michigan beating Oklahoma, none of us had that, right?
9: I did in our best bets. Well, I had the cover.
8: You had the cover.
9: Yes.
8: None of us. We all acknowledged that was a weird cat line.
7: You should have put it on the money line.
8: Yeah. That's if you thought that was going to happen. All right. Who do we have here? What do we have?
9: Our boy Snagglepuss.
8: All right. Let's hear it.
10: I'm still pretty damn confused as to what the hell happened with that Michigan and Oklahoma game. Oklahoma, they were ranked, what, 11th? That was garbage. Like, we need preseason ranking because we need something to scale off of. But what the hell was that? That guy was the Heisman front runner last year at one point. They rushed him back to try and beat Texas. I'm so damn confused. And Michigan got controlled, absolutely controlled by Western Michigan the previous week. And Oklahoma couldn't do that. I'm so love you guys. Be good.
8: Hey, thank you, Snaggle. We appreciate it. Yeah, John Mateer was 17-33, 189 yards, a touchdown and a pick. But it doesn't really tell the story of just how clueless he looked at times. Like, I came away from this. Like, I don't know what Michigan is. I definitely know Oklahoma is. If that team somehow makes the college football playoffs, I'll be shocked. Because I don't know how you could be. I'm saying, like, for the Buckeyes, as far as the panic level goes, go look around college football. The teams that scare me right now, Miami looks really good. LSU looks really good. Texas looked good. We saw them.
7: Texas is beatable.
8: But Texas is beatable. They had them beat 23-3 in the fourth quarter. Like, I'm just saying, the season is not lost for Ohio State. No one is saying that. But when you play the Miamis again, or the, you know, if you play Texas again, or if you get to Clemson, LSU, I'm a little concerned when they go take that trip to Bloomington. If we're talking about coaches scheming things up against this OSU offense and defensive coaching staff, I'm a little worried about Kurt Cignetti and his assistant coaches out there.
7: You know who fought it is that we lost to Texas?
8: Who's that?
7: Inky Jones.
8: What did Inky Jones do?
7: They muffed the punt, and the ball hit him right in the face. He could have recovered it.
8: Yeah. Who else was Cam Calhoun was there, too, wasn't he?
7: We could have had it.
8: Yeah.
7: Cam Calhoun was there, too.
8: There.
7: We could have had
8: there,
7: it.
8: Yeah.
7: We'd have been right there on, like, the 10-yard line going in. We might have settled for a field goal.
9: I was going to say, then they would have missed the field goal. That's what would have happened.
8: It's all right. We've gone complete antitrust of all. We don't need punters. We don't need field goal kickers. We don't need any of that. It doesn't matter. Even though they went out and spent in the transfer portal, and the guy was 3 out of 4. What's his name? Connor Hawkins?
9: Yep.
8: I want to believe that he could be better than we've had.
7: Is he worth the NIL money we probably paid for him?
9: I mean, right now, the initial return is no.
8: I mean, the one kick you needed is the one you didn't get. But to be fair to him, he hit three other ones that Buckeyes would have lost this game by more if he didn't hit those. Like
9: Jaden Fielding and Noah Ruggles hit kicks in quarters 1 through 3 as well.
8: I agree. And I feel like their process is flawed when it comes to anything related to special teams. But that's another topic.
7: If it comes down to a kick, Buckeye Nation is going. We had to pull. Close our eyes.
8: Oh yeah. And that's the thing. I will grant you my whole stance on they should have let them score and then try to have a minute and a half to go down and score back to win the game. I'm thinking there you cannot play for a field goal because you can't trust your field goal kicker. They would have had to go down and score a touchdown.
7: When Peyton Pierce punched this ball out in the third quarter with 30 seconds, how did Earl Little not get this ball?
8: I know, that's another one.
7: What is going on?
8: Hey, by the way, Peyton Pierce, a lot of Buckeye fans, and I think they're right, have questioned a lot of him being on the field so much. But if you like Pro Football Focus, they gave him the highest grade of any Buckeye defender. So there you go. That just shows you that Chris Collinsworth selling Pro Football Focus. That means that thing is circling the toilet right now.
7: Right. Yes.
8: We'll hit the buzzer next. T-Bone and Tyvus on the Fan.
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0: In downtown Columbus, we are looking at a disabled vehicle affecting that right shoulder on 71 southbound. It's right there at Spring Street as soon as you're passing 670 out there. Also, speaking of 71, not too far away, a lot of travelers from the southwest side towards the city. Of course, Greenlawn Avenue still giving us some traffic issues out there. Backups all the way now towards 71 and Frank Road. I'm 10TV's Brianna Albizu with your fan traffic.
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7: Joining the program, a guy who's very underrated as being one of the most funny guys here at the station.
8: I agree with that.
7: The touchdown maker.
8: Don't try to be my friend now after you came in here on air and said you hated me and this and that. And
7: I don't like your over-exaggeration of what happened on that Julian saying miss.
8: I'm not sure what the over-exaggeration
7: was. He
8: didn't
7: throw it that far.
8: He really did. He needed to make a throw to the 15. He threw it to the 5.
9: Yeah, that's a miss. That's a big miss.
7: Go look at it again.
9: Oh, stop. You don't have to keep looking at it. He's right.
7: No, he's not
8: yes,
7: right.
8: Yes, he is.
7: He is not right. Let me see. Hold on. Here we go.
9: Bake, it's one of those things. It's one of those mornings where you wake up. I did this yesterday and
7: he
9: today.
7: He did throw it to the 5.
9: Yes, I told you he's right. He knows what he's talking about. Ryan Baker, the touchdown maker. If he was throwing it, would have been there. Touchdown.
8: Oh. I feel like what is it? The one Ace Ventura movie when he walks in the door and he's like, "Come to me, jungle people," and all yes. the animals come flying yes, right. and all the birds fly to him.
9: Yeah, you got
8: That's
9: it
8: what
9: right.
8: I feel like you right got now. It right. Vindication.
9: No, all I know is
7: there was pressure in his face.
8: Was pressure to his side.
7: Okay.
8: There was pressure to his side. That's right. And that pressure should not have affected that
7: It
8: throw.
7: Made him have to get rid of it quicker than he wanted
9: well,
7: to.
9: Well, it's funny. Joshua Perry was in the chat. We were talking about, because I brought up a point that you made too, which is that Julian saying down that sideline to Jeremiah Smith, Jeremiah made a great catch. If it's just a little out in front of him, it's a touchdown. And he's like, yeah, but he got hit on that play. And I'm like, well, good news. When he gets to the NFL, he's going to get hit too. And he's not going to be thrown to a walking college football Hall of Famer or who knows what else he'll do in the NFL. But like, that, like yeah. I'm saying this yeah, is part of the issue that Julian has to overcome is that like, you have to, you are going to get hit. You have to, and he, that was a nice throw. It gave him a chance to make a play. If it's not Jeremiah Smith making that play though, I don't know if it's caught.
8: Give Julian credit for staying in there and knowing he was going to get hit and getting hit. I don't know if he had a choice or not in the matter, but giving credit for staying in there.
9: Yes.
8: And he threw it up where his guy could get it. And they did make a play. But if he throws that ball, if it's any kind of a good ball, it's a touchdown.
9: Yeah.
8: And the game is over. And I don't want to pick on Julian right now about this. And speaking to JP, JP and I had a pretty fun, hilarious, not suitable for work text exchange last night about some of the issues.
9: Oh, good.
8: With this Buckeye team. So it was pretty enjoyable. I was laughing.
27: Joshua is a closet fringe member.
9: Oh, I know he is.
7: Do you 100%. Think that?
9: Yeah. 100%. Yeah.
7: Josh is not. Now, Josh is a pretty understanding guy. I think he
9: let me ask you guys this
27: on air persona Joshua Perry. But when you get him,
7: that
9: he's
7: is
9: gotta be that, that he's gotta is be true. He's gotta be professional.
7: That is
8: maybe,
7: true.
8: Maybe get a couple cocktails in his his reading room, his bourbon room, and
7: that
9: wanna,
7: is a fact.
9: I want to ask you guys this question. Do you think the Lunatic Fringe expanded its roster, its membership at all this weekend?
7: Dylan's
9: think,
7: a part of it.
9: Yeah, I think they got Dylan.
8: I think the Lunatic Fringe just got its members back that might have jumped off after a national championship. That's fair. I think after Indiana, Miami, and now this one, I think they're all back in full force.
7: The Fire Ryan Day thing is over.
9: No one's getting fired over this.
7: But that's
9: also,
7: what they was. That's the fringe. They're saying it though. This is like, yes, that's, we not there.
2: This is the one thing we forget about college head football coaching now. It's not all about what you see on the field in the game. There's so much more to being a head coach in college football. You're like the CEO of a major corporation.
8: That's true.
2: And recruiting comes into this, into play. Facilities, the assistant coaches that you bring in, the players that you retain, all of that stuff matters. And I don't know if there's a better head coach in the game right now than Ryan Day. Could you argue Cignetti? Possibly. Could you argue Kirby Smart?
8: I could.
2: Possibly.
8: Yes, I could.
2: But overall, the whole package.
7: Well, you're an Indiana. You're a Hoosier fan, anyway.
27: That's right. Ohio State's a side team.
2: Why did that play? It's supposed to be a buzzer. That's not right. Computer. I think if you want to question
8: recalculate
2: Ryan Day in game, I think that's fair. But there's so much more to it than the in game, right?
8: Well, and there's going to be plenty of rightful criticism of the in game stuff, which I agree with. And also, I do think some of the. Look, I'm just going to say this because it's tough for me to see it any other way. Like, Dabo Swinney has lost his touch, all of that. But yes. When Dabo had it rolling, part of what made that so interesting was it's Clemson. Like, he had to take that from nothing. I think one of the fair points of criticism about Ryan Day is, like, he was handed Urban Meyer's program, literally hasn't had to hire a strength coach or a GM to recruit guys. And that's what he's still rolling with 8 years later. And that's fine. Those guys are great. But the point is, other coaches had to come in and start with little to nothing comparatively. And that's why Ryan Day doesn't get those rankings of, you know, other coaches. When they remember that list of like the other coaches off the record saying who would they rank? They didn't have high thoughts of Ryan Day or as high as fans do. And that's part of it, is because they look at it and say, well, yeah, if Urban Meyer set a program up for me, I can do that too.
2: And I think that's fair, but there's a lot of Nepo babies out there that run companies into the ground.
8: Ryan hasn't
2: taken this off the rails at all.
8: That's
2: and a lot
8: true.
2: Of people will say, well, Phil Jackson always had the greatest talent. Not everybody can coach the greatest talent either.
8: True enough.
2: So, the arguments go both ways.
8: Yeah, no, it's and obviously they're going to continue to happen. So we're plenty of discussion on that. What do you guys have coming up on? Why am I asking?
2: Yeah.
8: What are you guys going to talk about on the show? I'm guessing it's Buckeyes.
2: I mean, it's kind of like a funeral today on a Monday, right?
8: Yeah.
2: It's talking about the 20-point loss. And then I don't even know. Is that NFL football, what you saw in Jacksonville from the Browns yesterday?
8: Until further notice, there's one NFL franchise in Ohio right now.
2: And the Buckeyes.
8: No, Cincinnati. Oh. Cincinnati. That's there. Maybe. We'll think. Yeah. All right. So that's all coming up 9 to noon right here on The Fan. Bishop and Friends, thank you, Bake. We appreciate it.
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8: All right, I'm just going to read some more of your lots of YouTube comments today. We didn't get to all of them, so I'm going to squeeze in as many as we can. Lightning round here. Super Tomb said, Julian saying he was a Heisman finalist. He's played in big games. He's got to make those plays. Fair point. B.A. Respawn said, has our defensive line ever really been good? Or is Larry Johnson carried by the names of the Boses and Chase Young? Hot Take Tuesday is tomorrow, guys, just for what it's worth. Sadler, Kramer, T-Bone, you aren't wrong, but please name me any coach of the current game who is significantly better than 500 in big games. It's really more proof of how low college football has become, more like the NFL.
2: All right,
8: that's fair. You know what? I'll do some research and get back to you. B. Sprague, I'll end it with his. He said, worst weekend of football I've had in a long time. Feeling very lunatic fringe today. Side note, you guys are doing a great job. Not everything is always just, hey, it'll be fine. Well, there's not going to be a lot of, hey, it'll be fine around here, I'm guessing, all day long. All day long, we'll be talking about this game right here on The Fan. Bishop and Friends is next. We'll see you tomorrow. It's T-Bone and Tyvus on The Fan.
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10: In Delaware County, the right shoulder is still closed on US 23, that northbound direction at Cheshire Road. It's right before folks are hitting that Stratford area, so be careful. Also, a heads up slowdown still forming on the west side, 70 in that eastbound direction over by Wilson Road. And hey, for our friends traveling in Canal Winchester, our southeast side, things are actually looking pretty good. 33 in that westbound direction over by Gender Road. I'm 10TV's Brianna Albizu with your fan traffic. Have a great Monday.
8: 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It's T-Bone. 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
10: Good morning, I'm Eric Reeser. The football Buckeyes blew it in the fourth quarter this past Saturday at Texas, and the Longhorns, the new number one team in the land. Texas jumps to 1 in the AP Top 25 following their one-point win over Ohio State. OSU falls to 6. That's the spot Oregon occupied before losing at Oklahoma State in Week 2. Ducks drop 15 spots to 21. Ohio State's back at the shoe this weekend. Buckeyes will host Kent State Saturday at noon. OSU's Ryan Day will join Buckeye Roundtable tonight around 6:30. In the NFL last night, Giants beat the Cowboys 28-20. Earlier in the day Sunday, Bengals topped the Buccaneers 33-27. Jaguars bashed the Browns 34-10. Week 1 in the NFL wraps up tonight in Kansas City with the Chiefs hosting the Broncos at 8:15. 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
11: Your morning just got more interesting. 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What William T. Sherman was to the Union Army, he is to Northern College football. A husband, a father, and middling youth sports coach. 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
12: I'm talking to Ohio State Athletic Director Ross Bjorken. Coach Day walking on with us right now. Good to see you, buddy.
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13: The great Doug Lamery is joining us.
14: Hi, everybody. Dom Tabari here.
15: Oh, Reese came in, and he's handed me papers.
13: Yeah,
15: and then
13: it's a rundown.
15: And then he said, you see that button? That's the only button you need to worry about. Don't touch. There's 8,000 buttons in front of me. Oh, I didn't know what he was talking about.
12: The one that says on.
11: We blew the budget on this imaging. And only two guys answered our ad on Craigslist. Ryan Baker and Eric Reeser. Act accordingly. 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
1: All right, let's do a live on a Reaction Monday edition of the program. Bo and the boys with you for the next three. Austin Ward will stop by at 10:30. We'll blitz the Buckeyes coming up at 11 o'clock. Bill Bender on a wild weekend in college football coming up at 11:30. We were in the throes of COVID. We were maybe a month into it, and Boots, the boys were really into Star Wars, and Bootsy had a lightsaber, and he was holding it to my wife's like throat, and he just kept saying, "Don't panic. Don't panic. Don't panic." And then finally my wife was like, "Okay, enough. That's enough. That's enough. Don't panic. Don't panic. Don't. Sky's not falling. It's not falling. It's fine. It's fine. You played a Talent Equates game in week two at their place. They had a superhuman performance out of their quarterback in the fourth quarter. Their coach played as coached as fearlessly, borderline as stupidly as you ever could, and somehow got away with it. And they won. They won a game 24-23. If you would have asked any one of us, in fact, I think most of us at the beginning of the year said go 10-2. That was kind of the thing. That was the number there. Go 10-2. That feels realistic. The schedule's really robust. If you were to say one of those losses were to Texas, you would have said, yeah, that seems like a Talent Equates game. Indiana's going to be a Talent Equates game. I think Oregon's still going to be a Talent Equates game, despite their very, very slow start to the season. USC might be one by the time you get there as well. So who knows? You're going to have some Talent Equate games out there by the time you play them, and you're going to lose one of them. Most of us thought they would probably lose two. This was probably the number one that you thought you potentially could lose. However, the way that this one went into that side of the ledger is a little bit concerning. It's a little bit concerning. There are a million things you can point to pass along how you got to this point. The fact that going into half, Steve Sarkisian has one of the most boneheaded calls of all time, and then you respond with an absolutely lights out, foot on the throat drive from your offensive coordinator, from your quarterback, from the best player in America, and went right down the field. And the fact that you were up 20-3 at half and lost, that's the troubling part. Julian missed some throws. He missed a couple of throws. He missed the one on the throw to Devin McEwen. Now the pressure's right in his face, but you got to make that throw. That's a layup. That's game over. If he hits that one, it's game over. Jeremiah had a couple of drops. He had a couple of drops on third down plays. Are they contested catches? For sure. But Jeremiah usually makes contested catches, and JJ didn't. You missed a field goal. You missed a field goal that was pretty routine, having, especially from what we had seen from your kicker previously, where it looked like he was piping everything mid-40s, but the pressure was on a little bit, and he missed a field goal. You didn't recover two fumbles, one on a punt that ices it. I mean, it goes off the face mask. If that happens, it's over. I mean, any of these, by the way, all of this stuff, game's over. Here's where it starts to get a little bit troubling. It was hot down there. We had heard all summer, all camp, about the depth that was going to be played. Texas had three drives late in this game. 15 plays, 91 yards, 13 plays, 72 yards, 12 plays, 73 yards. They converted two fourth downs, one of which I thought was about the dumbest call I've ever seen in my life, especially considering Ohio State was really not interested in moving the ball in the fourth quarter. It had come off of two straight three and outs. I could not believe he went for it. Could not believe he picked it up. He did. And so those all manifest in scoring drives, three scoring drives for Texas, all over a dozen plays, all over 70 yards. You couldn't get off the damn field. Could not get off the field. The clock mismanagement, minute 30 to go. That's a tough one. I heard Joshua on with T-Bone and Tyvus this morning, and you made some really good points. As a defensive player, you say, I am not allowing them the yard. And I know that's the mentality of that defensive staff, is they're not getting a yard. Was that realistic or not? I don't know. To me, it didn't seem like it, considering they were averaging about 7 yards a rush on those previous drives leading into it. It seemed to me like it was inevitable that they were going to score on that. So if you want to point some fingers there, you can. I think stylistically, though, the big issue was this felt like the foot came off the gas offensively and defensively. It felt like Ohio State kind of went into prevent offense and, to a certain extent, prevent defense. It felt like they were trying to massage a win. It felt to me like they thought 23 was going to be enough. And you could tell after Texas' second score, absolutely, 23 was not going to be enough. If you want to second guess stuff, there's a lot of stuff you can second guess. You can second guess running it on second and short and then throwing it on third and short instead of doing it the other way around. You could certainly second guess some of the philosophical things that happened offensively in the second half of the game. There's some finite stuff, guys. There is. We're not particularly good at the tackle positions, and it's causing us to have to chip with tight ends and running backs because they can't hold up on their own. And so at times your route concepts aren't hitting the way that you want them to because of that. And you're having, my God, we had six offensive linemen for a lot of the time in the first half that were in there trying to chip on everybody just because we're not sturdy enough there. There's some other finite stuff. Like, we don't have a game wrecker up front, it doesn't appear to me. Maybe it's Kari Wilder. Maybe he turns into that, although he had a terrible offsides call that was a penalty that was a really big one late in the game. There's some other things. Like, do they trust enough of their playmakers? I think the answer is pretty clearly no. I think they trust only Jeremiah and the backs, and that's kind of it. It doesn't appear to be that there's a whole lot of trust in anybody else, whether that's from quarterback or coordinators or play callers. I don't know, but it doesn't seem like they did. So that's kind of where you're at. The good news on all of this is you played one of the three or four teams in the country that can stare you down and say, we're just as good as you are. And make no mistake, Texas was. You played a team on a Saturday night in Austin that it was their Super Bowl. That was their Super Bowl. Did you see them celebrating afterwards? They celebrated like they won the national championship. I mean, they truly did. Sark, quarterback, all of it. That was their Super Bowl. For all of the things I just mentioned, all of the things that could have gone a different way, and if any one of those things, quite honestly, fellas, if any one of those things go the way of the Buckeyes, they win the game. Any one of those things. None of it did in the second half. Texas grabbed the game by the throat. Arch Manning had his hello Texas, hello world moment after being told about it for over a year. He played lights out in the fourth quarter of this game. He made play after play after play. Steve Sarkisian, who has not won a game like this during his tenure at Texas, won a game like this. We had Kirk Bowles on last week, and he said they put this Anwar Richardson too. They put this roster together to beat Ohio State and beat Georgia, and he coached it that way. He also coached pretty fearlessly. He wasn't too concerned about a close loss. This thing could have got out of hand if he doesn't convert one of those two fourth downs, and Ohio State puts it in, and all of a sudden they lose by 20. And Texas probably would have fallen. Pollsters are idiots. Texas could have fallen all the way to the 20s, the teens, if this could have got lopsided, as it could have in the second half. He didn't. He won a game like this. Give credit to them. Give credit to them. It's not a time to panic. Sky is not falling. Some of this stuff is fixable. Some of this stuff is philosophically, I think, needs to be a little bit adjusted as this season goes along, because you're going to play in more games like this. This was still a brutal one. It was a gut punch to lose in this manner. And how they respond to it's going to be interesting. We won't really know for a couple of weeks how they're going to respond to this. But it was a tough Saturday night. It was a tough Saturday night.
2: We kept hearing throughout the week and even in the weeks leading up to it that Ohio State-Texas was going to be a fourth quarter football game from Ohio State coaches. And my biggest question coming out of Saturday night, honestly, is what happened to that? If it was to be the fourth quarter football game y'all had been telling us about, and we had thought as much with our predictions on Friday that this was going to be close. Mm-hmm. At least I had it Ohio State 27, Texas 24. So I got one thing right. Everything else I absolutely crapped the bed with in terms of predicting how that game was going to go. But you're also never going to see a moment where Cam Coleman, probably the best receiver that Texas has, it catches it and then it bounces off his chest into the waiting arms of Ohio State defensive back. So everything went right for Ohio State. And they still...
1: In the first half.
2: The first half. And yeah. They didn't take advantage of it in the second half is how I come about that. Is the opportunity was there for them and they kind of went, it was bipolar Buckeyes. They went into a tortoise shell while Texas put them on the table for everybody in the country to see. And that feels coming off of Indiana and Miami last year that I would understand if Buckeye fans have serious cause for concern in how this operation coming off of a Texas game, going into a stretch of a season that will include a matchup against Indiana, that will include a matchup against Oregon, who I think will get it right by the time the Bucks and the Ducks meet on the field, that what's going to happen there with this coaching staff if they're unable to go for a fourth quarter football game against a team of equal talent.
3: We knew going into this game, if Ohio State lost, that all was not lost. That your main goals are still in front of you. But the way they lost is extremely concerning. Let's not forget that your first 10 points were kind of gifted to you. And you probably should have had 14 points, not 10. Because after that first fumble, you've got to score a touchdown. And Jay Timmons made a great play on that. Let's not take anything away from him. But his foot on the follow-through of the tackle, hitting the ball and knocking it out, is kind of fluky. And Arch makes a good throw. I'm not going to say a great throw, because if it's a great throw, Cam Coleman's walking into the end zone. It hits him in stride, and he's walking into the end zone. But the ball is a good throw. Cam Coleman makes a great effort, and it pops right into the defender's hands. And then you lose a 20-point lead in the fourth quarter. That just cannot happen. And the thing that is super concerning to me, in all of these losses the last few seasons in these games where their talent equate, because Ryan's only lost one game that was outside of a team, and a team wasn't ranked inside the top 12.
4: Mm-hmm.
3: The one thing that's concerning to me is a lot of these games haven't seemed close, but you've kept teams in the game.
4: Mm-hmm.
3: And I think that's a problem. When you have your foot on the snake, you have to keep it there and you have to chop the snake's head off. And they don't do that. So I don't know if it's a mindset where, I don't know what you call it, if this team doesn't have a killer instinct, if this team isn't nasty enough. God forbid what Lou Holtz said and said soft, and I don't think that's a physicality. I think that's a mindset. I don't know what you call it. But there's some kind of mindset here that just, you don't put teams away, and that's a problem.
4: I think they try to massage wins. I mean, that's what I coined it. I think they try to I think they think they're good. I think they have enough points. I think they think that they're good. And I think on Saturday night, they thought 23 would be enough. They thought that it would. And it wasn't. It wasn't enough. And you couldn't get off the field. And they went bing, bing, bing down the field three straight times in the fourth quarter. And 23 wasn't enough. And there's a lesson that can be learned with that. We're not going to know exactly if they did learn that lesson for a while. There's a lot to unpack with this one. There's a billion what ifs that go both ways, quite honestly. We'll continue as we are off and rolling on a Reaction Monday. Bishop and Friends right here on the
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9: 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Schumer, 95%. Bernie Sanders, 92%. 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
9: 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When Washington Democrats needed Brown's vote, he gave it. 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Sherrod Brown voted with Biden, 97%. Schumer, 95%. Bernie Sanders, 92%. 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And Sherrod Brown will fall in line. 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
14: From the Logan AC and Heat Services Weather Center.
15: Cooler temperatures, less humidity, as well as some drier weather. That's going to stick around for mainly just your Monday. We'll have highs today in the mid-70s, and lows tonight will drop back down to the mid-50s. By the time we get into Tuesday afternoon, though, that warm-up is back on its way. We'll see highs in the mid to upper 80s. I'm your 10 Weather Impact meteorologist, Lily Reed, with 97.1 The Fan.
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4: 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You guys have this in the prep, and this is probably the best statistical kind of parallel you can draw between the tale of two halves that happened on Saturday night. Julian Sand, first half, 12 of 16, 192 and a touchdown. Jeremiah Smith, 6 for 110 and a touchdown. Rest of the way, 5 of 16 for Julian, 80 yards and a pick. That's the last play of the game. And then Jeremiah just had two catches the rest of the way for another 54 yards, and that was kind of the way that it went. Some of that was approach. Some of that was approach that Ohio State had offensively. I think from a, philosophically, mindset-wise, finish games, I do think there's something to that. I mean, you think about in recent history, you think about the Georgia game, you think about the Clemson game, you think about even the Notre Dame game in the national championship where you're up big, like, let's put this thing away, and it's like there's this mentality that they can, milk clock. I call it massaging out a win. It kind of feels like prevent offense a little bit, but the thing that was troubling here at the end of the third quarter, beginning of the fourth, you had two straight three and outs too, and so clock didn't come off. Texas got you off the field right away. One of the things that I think Ohio State was hoping that they could, one of the things you have to do in football, college, pro, period, you got to be able to throw it when they know you're going to be able to throw it. The elite teams can do that. The other thing you got to be able to do in games like this, you got to be able to run it when they know you're going to run it. And we couldn't pick up the yardage consistently on those drives in the third and fourth quarter on the ground, I think, the way that they thought. Now, some of the stuff is finite, right? I mean, the roster is the roster. And I think some of it is stuff that's going to have to come along as we go along. My two biggest concerns, one offense, one defense. My biggest offensive concern is, to me, we are way, way too Jeremiah Smith dependent. Way too. And I think at times we even missed guys. I know there was a miss on Brandon. Legend Bay played a couple of plays in the first half, really next to nothing in the second. I don't even know what the play count was on him. Chris Henry, obviously, they don't believe in him in terms of the drops and stuff that happened. They don't trust him in those moments. I think over the next month, you better start trusting those guys, because it doesn't appear that you have enough game wreckers from a playmaking perspective outside of 4 and 25. There's not enough who played on Saturday night that scared Texas at all. And so you became just too overly dependent on Jeremiah. And that's a slippery slope, right? Because we say, gosh, you got to get him 15 touches. You got to do this. You got to do that. But at the same time, you have to have diversity in offense. And when it came to it in the third and fourth quarter, and when you needed something, you weren't able to do it. So I think that's part of it. And then the other thing defensively that's concerning for me is it doesn't appear that right now there's anybody on that defensive line who can single-handedly wreak havoc. They don't have anybody on that offense. Now, their approach defensively was interesting up front. Joshua used the term cage blitzing. So what they were cage rushing. So what they were trying to do is kind of keep Arch between the tackle boxes and not let him step up. It seemed to me like their approach was, we don't believe Arch Manning can beat us throwing the football into reading our defense and our zone, and we're going to have it cloudy on the back end. We don't believe he can do that. So as long as we keep him in the pocket, we think he'll turn it to us and throw it to us a couple of times, and he won't be able to move the ball. Well, he did, because they didn't heat him up much at all. It was a lot of three down guys rushing. It was four. There was very little blitzing. There was always a spy. It seemed like they were much more concerned about his ability to break pocket and run than his ability to beat him with the pass. And he ended up doing that in the fourth quarter of this game. So those are two things that jumped out to me in terms of, these are things we got to get solutions for. Either you have to start playing some kids that maybe you don't fully trust right now because they're better playmakers, and then on the defensive side, they're going to have to maybe switch who they are philosophically, because from what I saw up front Saturday, I didn't see guys winning individual one-on-one battles and wreaking havoc on Arch Manning the way that it's going to be required to beat some of the teams down the stretch.
2: So one snap for Legend Bay
4: against Texas. In the second half?
2: The entire game.
4: Well, he got the ball early. Didn't he get the ball in the first?
3: Yeah, and that was it.
2: I just see one.
4: He was in the fourth quarter, right?
3: No. I don't believe so.
4: I saw him in. Do you have the snap count?
2: I'm going off 11 Warriors snap count, and they say one for Legend Bay. 11 total, if you include the 10 from last week against Ball State. And I think it does go back to the thing about trust. I'm looking to see 9 for Chris Henry Jr. against the Longhorns. I do wonder, you know, if this is you're trying to get your team ready in games like this, your young guys, I think especially, to participate and to produce in big games down the stretch. And it didn't feel like they did that enough, or really at all, when you talk about Legend Bay, because I was at the point last week. And again, you do that insane overreaction from Ball State to where you think, I don't know if you can take Legend Bay off the football field. And I had wished there had just been a little more of him on Saturday in that second half. I think when you get to a point where your offense is stagnant, then maybe you try something different. And it feels like the coaching staff's afraid to do that. Steve Sarkisian sure didn't seem afraid to do that at all. I think that defensively, it's going to continue to be a work in progress, where I had hoped going into Texas by halftime, you'd figured out who your guys were up front. And your linebackers especially were going to be, you know, they were going to solidify with their play. And it still feels like with both of those units, you're going to be going a couple weeks. It may, if you even figure out who your best up front are. So they're going to keep doing the rolling, because guys haven't established themselves. And I don't think there's anything you can do right now, obviously, with your roster. You're in week three. You're week three of the season. So this is going to have to be something that works itself out. But I think with your offense, you've got enough talent that you need to, I think, put more faith, or at least give them opportunities, not, you know, put them on a box, put them on the sidelines.
3: Reese, do you have Kari Wilder's snaps on there?
2: Yes. After I do some fun scrolling, he had 5 at defensive end.
3: That's what I thought it was. Ryan, we know this about Ryan Day. He wants to play clean. Mm-hmm. He wants to play mistake-free football. And I think you have a battle with this team right now with, you have guys like Brandon Ennis and Kenyatta Jackson, and to a little bit, Peyton Pierce and Christian Allegro. And I think they're fine. I think Peyton Pierce is getting a lot of slings for this week, I've heard. But I believe PFF had him as the highest rated Buckeye defender in that game the other night. But you have guys that have really safe floors with a lot of these guys. So they're not going to make the mistakes. They're just going to be consistent on this level. And we know coaches like that. But you have a really high ceiling with guys like Kari Wilder and Riley Pettijohn and TJ Alford and Legend Bay and Chris Henry. And I think in a game like Texas, yeah, you don't want to make mistakes, but you need that really high ceiling. Mm-hmm. And those guys need to be on the field a little bit more. Also, this came up last week. Scotty Vegas and I had this talk in the Western Michigan-Michigan game.
4: Mm-hmm.
3: When you have the opportunity to take points, take the points. Because points win football games. I don't care about winning a first quarter.
2: 2 points would have won you the
3: football
2: game. By
3: 21 points. Mm-hmm. What I care about is winning at the end. And if Ohio State kicks a field goal, a chip shot field goal, rather than going for it on 4th and 2, that game is different at the end. And I just think we talk about analytics all the time, but analytics don't win on the scoreboard. Points do. Take the points.
4: I think that's the humanalytics. I love that Rothman, I always give him full credit for that because he came up with that word. It's such a great word. And the thing that the humanalytics of a defensive stop on 4th and short, that's really tough to chart. But here's what I know. In a full throw to Daryl K. Royal that was about ready to leave at halftime thinking it was over, they get a stop on a 4th down and they got life. They got life. And they were saying there's a chance. And that's kind of part of it. I mean, God, there's so many things. I mean, the missed field goal. How about the punt? How long was the punt? Was it 23 yards when they decided to punt it in their own
3: from
4: their
3: the
4: own
3: 40?
4: End? Yeah, they punted it from the 40. I was like, well, surely they're going to go for this. And then they tried to pin him, and it ended up being like a 23-yard punt. So, yeah, I mean, there's all these things. And, you know, I know from the Texas perspective, they can go, well, we gave you 2 fluky plays. I mean, Timmons made a great play, but the Coleman one was crazy. But also, another one from the Texas perspective, my God, Arch, if Ryan Wingo can just hold on to a ball, he hit him. I mean, Arch Manning's first half would have looked a lot different if that Cam Coleman is a catch and if Ryan Wingo holds on to his. This would have been an entirely different approach. That said, the fumble in their own end and the fumble on the punt to not be recovered, if either of those goes your way, you're smooth sailing in this thing. So there's a million plays here or there. I do think trust is a big, big thing that's going to have to get sorted out. And they need to find a way to trust some more people offensively. Because I didn't see anything dynamic in the run game. Really didn't. As it went along, there wasn't much. I mean, you can look at it. We were not as dynamic as Texas was running the football. I'll tell you that. They went and got 2 studs and they looked the part. They were, especially as this game went along, they wore Ohio State out. So I didn't see anything dynamic in the run game. So that tells me that this team, you're going to have to sling it, and you need somebody other than 4 to be able to do it, to be able to do it consistently. Otherwise, you're pretty easy to defend. We'll hear from Coach, hear from the quarterback, Carson Hinsman as well. It's all coming up in 2 minutes. Bishop and Friends right here on The Fan.
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24: The pros who knows.
4: Well, look, it's a stunning loss. It's a stunning loss. You're up 20 points going into the fourth. It's inexcusable to lose a game like that. Coach was on with Paul and Jim post-game and was lamenting the Buckeyes' inability to finish the job.
25: Well, yeah, I mean, for three quarters, you know, we played well. Not perfect, but and then did not play well in the fourth quarter. You know, we had them on the ropes. We, you know, had some three and outs. And, you know, we got worn down in the second half on defense and couldn't finish the game. So, extremely disappointing. You know, we had them right there going into the fourth quarter and couldn't finish it. So, yeah, I mean, that's the bottom line.
4: The only thing I would amend is I thought for a half. I did not think the approach in the third quarter was great. I don't think it was three quarters. No, yeah, you're with me. Yeah. I thought it was a really good first half. But I thought even the third quarter approach was not anything you'd want to hang your hat on. You got lucky because Texas really couldn't get anything going either, and so you were able to maintain that lead. But I didn't see you know, putting the foot on the throat in that. Speaking of the offense, guys, let's go to the one where he talks about the second half rhythm that just didn't happen offensively. That doesn't seem right.
2: All right, little
4: hollow on that.
2: I mean,
4: one.
2: That's Ohio State in the second half.
4: Pretty hollow.
2: You're calling for something. You're hoping for something. And you get just a jarbled mess.
4: Let's go to.
3: I wonder if that was just a one channel audio there, Reese, because that sounded good earlier.
2: I can't fix it. I can actually fix it on my end, but let's try the. Do you want to do the Texas scoring at the end of the game or Hensman?
4: Not yet. I want to stay on the offense. Let's do. Let's go to Julian in the fourth quarter.
26: Yeah, I think, you know, it was just from a standpoint we just didn't execute to the way we should have and the way we can, and so, you know, we have to watch the film and see what went wrong. But obviously, you know, big disappointment by us as an offense in that fourth quarter.
4: From a Julian's getting a lot of heat. Certainly, I mean, you play quarterback at Ohio State, you're gonna that's as big a man in the arena position as you're ever gonna get. I thought the only one that to me, felt like, geez, that's the one, was the McEwen one. That was kind of the only one if he puts that on the screws, and he's usually so autopilot on that stuff. If that one's on the screws, then that's a walk-in, and that's game over. I didn't. There wasn't a whole lot. There was a fade he missed to Jeremiah where he threw it out of bounds, but we also have to remember, like, he's not an Xbox character either. There's going to be misses from time to time, but the one to McEwen is the one that I think is going to stand out. There was pressure in his face on that RPO, and you know, he just kind of sailed it, and I'm sure that's one he'd want to have back. I saw people criticizing the deep ball to Jeremiah Smith on the out and up. I would encourage you to go watch the All-22 and see where the pressure was. He's quite honestly, he's lucky he even got that much on it, because it's a back of his foot waiting for Jeremiah to do the out and then up part of that route to get that down there. There's not a whole lot of quarterbacks not named Patrick Mahomes who can throw it off their back foot 50 yards downfield and hit somebody in stride with pressure in your face. So I don't think Julian was the problem in this thing at all. I think there's a couple of throws you'd like to have back, sure. Absolutely. But the reason you lost that game, to put it on him, is utter absurdity as far as I'm concerned.
3: I don't know if you can put it on him, but I think you saw what some people were worried about with him a little bit. And I'll go back to, you need your quarterback in key moments to make plays. And he did use his legs a little bit and got open, took off and ran the ball on that play to Nate Roberts across the field. He did a good job of keeping that play alive. But like after we talked about after that first fumble, you need to score a touchdown and not 3 points there.
4: Mm-hmm.
3: That throw to Jeremiah was misplaced. On that fade. He threw it on the inside, and he needs to throw it to the outside. And,
4: that one, yeah.
3: And the one to Devin McEwen's really bad. Like, I know pressure was coming, but it was from the outside. It should have never affected that throw, and he airmailed it by 10 yards. That's really bad, and that's a key moment. And you just got to... I don't know. I looked at Julian's eyes, and give Texas pressure. They credit. They upped the pressure in the second half, and they came after him. And you can give Sark credit for that if you want. It's easy to play that way when you're down 20 and you got nothing to lose. It's easy to coach reckless when you're down 20 points. But there was a look in Julian's eyes that didn't look right in the second half.
2: So Ryan had brought that up a ton in the offseason where Julian's got a different look in his eye. And this was the response, right, for both teams in the second half. And I think that the response from the coaching staff for Ohio State, I think that has an effect on everybody, especially your quarterback. And when you're Texas and your response is, let's put it all on the table, then your quarterback responds to that. And that's, to me, what I saw from that was the way Ohio State coached in that second half, it trickled to everybody. Where you didn't see the look in Julian's eyes because the coaches weren't giving him any reason to have that kind of killer mentality like they had in the first half. But they were so advantageous, I thought, with what they did. Because Texas put, like, they open the door, Texas does, and then you kick it in. And in the second half, you open the door and Texas kicked it in. And I think your quarterback reflects a lot of that, both for the Longhorns and for the Buckeyes.
4: They ran it 31 times for 94 yards. They averaged 3 yards a carry. The longest run this team had was an 11-yard run from Bo Jackson. That's it. That's the list. That's it. Sometimes you have to be... the for Arthur Smith's version of the Ryan Day offense to work, the run game has got to be a bigger threat, too. Yes, of course. He missed on the throw to McEwen. No one could argue that. Pressure's coming, but... that's the one that I'm sure that he would want back more than anything is that one. But if you're going to run it 31 times, I mean, it's 7 yards, -7 on a sack. So it's 31 times for 101. Bo Jackson, 3.9 a carry. Jacoby Jackson, 4 a carry. Isaiah West, 3.5. Nothing in terms of home run hitters there. And if you're not going to be more creative, finding ways to have people on the perimeter that scare the opposition, and you're just going to rely on Jeremiah Smith pretty much on his own. Like, if I would have told you guys that the from a pass-catching perspective, this is just receptions. Jeremiah, 8. Second was Bo Jackson with 4. Mason Williams, 2. Nate Roberts, 1. Brandon Innes, 1. Devin McEwen, 1. 1. A total of 2 catches for Innes and McEwen. Now, if Julian puts it on McEwen, that's a second one. That's a touchdown, and we're not even having this conversation. But if you just go compare that to the way Texas spread the ball around on their 23 completions for Arch, it tells a very different story. And that includes some drops. Like, Wingo had a bad drop in this game for Texas in the end zone, which would have been it was a beautiful throw from Arch. Probably his best throw of the night was the one to Wingo that he dropped in the first half. But they clearly trust more of their weapons than Ohio State does at the moment. And that's something that's got to get sorted. And I do think some of that starts up front with the inability to protect with just the 5. I mean, they were chipping. To me, it felt like damn near the whole game, they were chipping with either a running back or a tight end.
3: I don't want to come on here and contradict myself. I like them getting the ball to Jeremiah. We've all talked about that. Like, you need to make sure he's the best player in college football. You need to be able to make sure that he gets his. So I like them looking for Jeremiah and looking for him early and often. With that being said, though, you still have to have some other people to take some pressure off Jeremiah. Yeah. And it sure seemed like Texas played this game from the start defensively different, because in the past, Carnell Tate has been there to mm-hmm. take some pressure off. And Carnell Tate had some good games against Texas. I think Texas, as this went along, realized Brandon Ennis and Devin McKeown aren't beating us. Mm-mm. These guys aren't Carnell Tate. These guys aren't the receivers in the past. I just wonder, who knows? Again, would it have been different if you saw 15 out there opposite Jeremiah a couple times and saw him running routes and getting open? I know Brock Boyd had a couple routes where he ran and turned Texas defenders inside out and he was open. You only saw Chris Emory Jr. when Jeremiah Smith came off the field. And I think that's a mistake.
4: I don't know. They just can't. That would be it. Because it's not about not playing a young guy, because Jeremiah started day one.
3: Well, and Jay Timmons is in there playing every play. Right.
4: So it's not about being fearful of, there must be something that they're not seeing in practice. There must be an inconsistency that's there. Because the one thing that they've done, if you're a dude, you play. So there's either trust, there's inconsistency issues, there's something that's happening in practice. Here's what I know, though. You need him. And you need two. Because there's not enough dynamic playmakers to take care of some of this stuff. And I still think we have a tackle problem against when talent equates. I think we have a tackle problem too. So those things are pretty much finite. The two freshmen stepping up, well, we can do that. They can come along. It's September 14th, for God's sakes. Your last game, if this thing goes the way it's supposed to, is going to be the middle of January. You got a long time to get those two up to speed, but I think you need them to get up to speed. Now, defensively, there were some philosophical things, too, that need to be addressed. We'll address those coming up next. Bishop and Friends right here on The Fan.
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4: All right, so look, there's a bunch of things here that, you can point to. Defensively, and I know that this is going to keep Matt Patricia and his lieutenants up at night, because you say to yourself, let's just get off the field. We got to get off the field. 15 plays, 91, 13, 72, 12, 73, two fourth down conversions. The one was so reckless for Sark. Just so damn reckless.
2: Had to have it, though.
4: It was. He didn't. He didn't have to. It was 23 to 14 at that point. He didn't have to have it. There was still like 9, 10 minutes left in the game. He could have kicked and... Or was it 23 to 10? No, it was 23 to 10 at that point. And when they went for it the second time in their own, and Ohio State had done nothing at all offensively for a couple of possessions in a row. I think it's the one, yeah, it's on the second fourth quarter drive where they are fourth and six at their own 32. And they had just scored to make it 23. It was 23 to 10 at that point. And Ohio State had done two straight three and outs for Ohio State at that point. And he went for it in his own 32. If he doesn't get it, it's over. And I thought it was crazy in the moment. He converted it. And the rest is history. They ended up picking it up in the way that they go. A lot is being made of the last minute 30 in terms of, what do you let him do there? Do you let him score? Now, I would probably let them score from the perspective of, I'm thinking to myself, a field goal wins it. So give me a minute and give me this. Let's go down and get it to the 35-yard line and try to kick a field goal to win this thing. It's probably what was in my head at the time. But I also understand that if you told that to the guy who's coaching that linebacker room, who I know pretty well, let him score, he probably would have said, the hell, we're going to let him score. If we keep him out of the end zone, we win. And by the way, they have historically, in the red zone, deep red zone against Ohio State, struggled the last couple of times that we've played him. Like, they haven't gotten it done. But there was a momentum to the game at that point. Do we have the cut from Ryan on the end of the game?
2: Hold Is on this one sec.
4: Okay.
2: No.
4: No.
2: It's okay. Still jarbly.
4: Okay. All right. So that, I get both sides of it. I think if you're Ryan, Matt Patricia's probably earned your trust to be able to, you're probably having a conversation with him. What do you want to do? How should we handle it? Let's just keep him out of the end zone. Our guys will bow up. But a little bit of a read the room in terms of what had happened in the fourth quarter. And to me, it seemed like the Buckeye defense was completely gassed by the end of the fourth quarter. Go ahead, Bick.
3: Bo, you're talking about the one where letting Texas score, yes, at the end? Yeah. Yeah, we've got that. I've got that over here at least.
4: Go ahead.
16: We did. We talked about it and decided that, you know, we were going to play defense on second down. And then, you know, when we got that stop right there, we said, all right, we're going to take our chances. Put the ball down for 1 yard and see if we can stop for two downs and win the game. If they would have scored there on second down, then we would have, gone from there. But I considered it, and but I felt like at that point we were just gonna go play defense and see if we can get off the field, you know, it didn't work out.
4: No, and this is what you get paid the big man money for, is decisions like this. I think I would have let them score. I tweeted it in the moment. I let them score here. Like, let them walk in. Give me a minute. Let's get a chance for a field goal. But I certainly understand that that's a conversation where you're talking to your defensive guys. You're saying, what do you have? What do you think? Do you have something here? And the reality was they didn't. So it's one of a bunch of things that you're going to second guess coming out of this one, fellas.
2: The good thing is that, you know, you have opportunity in front of you in October, November. I know Ohio State fans probably don't want to hear that right now, but, you know, this is, for me at least, or should be a wake-up call that if you've got talent, that they need to see the field more. That I understand, you know, pride and ego are one thing, but looking at these snap counts and not seeing enough of younger guys with talent that are going to really, those are going to be what carry you to the promised land. Mm-hmm. And I just think and hope that the discussions in the Woody Hayes Athletic Center are, because Kent State's not going to tell you anything.
4: No.
2: I don't know if Illinois is going to tell you anything.
4: No, probably not.
2: This is something that you're going to have to build over the next couple of months. And I feel really nervous, more so than I did going into the Texas game about that game in Bloomington. Because I don't, like, Kurt Cignetti, how does he handle this? If he's up double digits going into the fourth quarter on Texas, is he pouring on 21 more? Like, how does that look? Because, again, if you coach like this, like you did against Texas in the second half in Bloomington, you're going to get beat by 20.
4: Kirk Cignetti doesn't play games like this.
2: Well, that's true.
4: They don't. They played Howard. They don't play games like this. And that's something we're going to talk about coming up next. Because, philosophically, from a coaching perspective, let's not get lost. This was fun. You lose it.
2: You want to do this more.
4: Isn't this what you want? Are you not entertained? Like, it didn't go the way you wanted to. Sometimes you get the bear and sometimes the bear gets you. And there's a million things to second guess on a reaction Monday. But in the end, aren't you happy that Ohio State played a game like this? Or would you rather have played Howard Saturday? I mean, that's it. And I know it worked for Indiana last year. So it's hard to throw any stones at their operation. And he's clearly got a strategy. He's not going to play anybody in the non-conference. He's going to play his conference games. He's going to keep his team healthy, not worrying about being battle-tested, and away you go. And that's going to be the approach there. And it worked. Can't throw stones at it. It worked for him last year. Maybe it'll work for him this year too. We'll see. But from our perspective, fans, entertain me. I'd rather have this.
3: Yeah, I think you want these big games, right? The whole lead up to that, it was awesome being on ESPN and that whole production and lead up to this. Oh, they made it feel
4: they're so much
3: like
4: better
3: a big
4: Fox
3: game. And I
4: so
3: will
4: so much better.
3: I think Fowler and Herbie are way better than Gus and Joel.
4: Yeah.
3: I've always thought that way. But for Ohio State fans, it really sucks the way you lost. Being up 20 points and giving that up in the fourth quarter. And I couldn't help but think, we've talked a lot about how we're trying to make the college game more and more like the NFL. And I couldn't help but think of that Packers-Vikings game yesterday and how Green Bay Packers fans are feeling exactly like Buckeye fans are today. And your team was up 22-10. You had everything in hand, and even maybe different, because you thought that was an inferior opponent. I know it's the NFL and everybody's pretty close, but so I just couldn't help but think of that yesterday, watching that Packers-Vikings game and seeing what happened in it. And like, man, those fans feel just like us right now.
4: Yeah. Yeah, they do. I mean, it's philosophically, I do think we're now in the position that Texas was in last year. And what did we say when Texas missed the playoff? It's not because you played Ohio State and lost. It's because you lost to Florida. That's why you didn't make the college football playoff. So for Ohio State, the margin for error is now one. It's not two. You can have one more. You can have one more loss the rest of the way. And with that comes an edge. Is this the correct way to schedule with a 12-team playoff? Is this what we want? We'll get to that coming up next. Bishop and Friends, right here on The Fan.
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2: 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Schumer, 95. Bernie Sanders, 92. That was the Democrat Party he joined 50 years ago. 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
0: Good morning, I'm Eric Reeser. Number 6 Ohio State's back in the shoe Saturday hosting Kent State. Buckeyes look to rebound off their 1-point loss at top-ranked Texas. It'll be a helmet stripe game this weekend against the Golden Flashes. Kickoff set for noon. Hear from Ohio State's head coach tonight on Buckeye Roundtable. Ryan Day is going to join the program around 6:30. Following the roundtable, week 1 in the NFL wraps up in Kansas City. The Chiefs host the Broncos at 8:15. Yesterday in Cincinnati, the Bengals turned the Buccaneers over 4 times en route to a 33-27 win. Sunday in Jacksonville, Jaguars beat the Browns 34-10. Better news wins for Cleveland as the Guardians beat the Twins 9-2 Sunday. They'll host the White Sox today at 6:40. 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
3: Buckeyes dropped to 6 in the poll. I do think we're with a 12-team playoff and a playoff that's headed to 24. We're in an interesting philosophical spot for the sport in terms of how it is scheduled, how it's managed, and what your objective ought to be if you're a coach. On one side of it, you are going to get the defending national champions from Indiana's approach. Now, their approach is play nobody. Build, it appears, build towards something into November and December. Last year it worked in spades. It had one of the greatest seasons in the history of college football. We won't know, for example, if it will this year until they are tested. And if you're wondering when Indiana's going to get tested, it won't be until we go over there in the middle of October. This is their schedule. North Texas, Howard, Western Kentucky, Northwestern, Rutgers, Nebraska, Ohio State. That's the lead up to it. So what Cignetti is doing with this is he is eliminating his margin for error, we think. We think he's eliminating his margin for error. The truth is he might not be, because in a 12-team playoff, he could still probably lose 2 and be fine. This is going to get tested by Penn State, who plays nobody this year. Clown schedule. They go 10-2, are they going to let them in? That is going to be where this is going to be tested, and we're going to rely on a committee to kind of figure out exactly how they're going to view that. A committee of humans. How are you going to view that? That's going to be an interesting thing to see, because what we all want is what we had Saturday. God, that was great. It was great. It was great being on ESPN. Their buildup on Saturday night was awesome. A Saturday night in Austin, Texas was awesome. That atmosphere was incredible. The way that the sun started to go away into darkness and the lights came on, everything they did, I thought Herbie and Fowler had a really solid call. All of that stuff was everything that we love. I mean, it's a big game on campus, right? And we always say that's the best thing that there is. So we want those things. But it's then incumbent upon a selection committee to reward that scheduling. And to me, it should be a tiebreaker if it comes down to it. They had the stones to schedule this way. Can Ohio State lose 2 more games? History says no. History says no. They can lose 1 more. And maybe nobody around here would even want it that way anyway, right? Would anybody want a 9-3 team in the playoff? Probably not. If you lose 3 games in a regular season, you probably shouldn't get in. But there is no arguing that Ohio State's roadmap to 10-2 is significantly harder than Indiana's. Significantly so. And so from a scheduling philosophy standpoint, it's something we're going to have to really pay attention to, how the committee handle these type of things with teams who go out and schedule in a big way. I also think it contributed to the way Steve Sarkisian coached this thing in the fourth quarter. I think Steve Sarkisian coached this thing realizing if we lose this one, fine. Doesn't matter if we lose by 1 or lose by 17. It's all the same. We have plenty of opportunity with the rest of this SEC schedule to put ourselves back in a position to be in it. He wasn't coaching for a close loss. He was coaching either to win the game or to get bombed. That's what he did. It was pretty much that simple. There was no middle ground to it. They were either going to lose by multiple scores or they were going to go try to go win the game. And his team executed and they won the game. So I think we saw this weekend in terms of, number one, scheduling philosophy of these major programs. What's the correct way to do it? And what does your fan base crave? What does your fan base want? We know this fan base wants games like this. Even when you lose them, you want them. I think you do. And then the second part of that is this the best path to put yourself in a position to win in December playing games like this? This is kind of an NFL model, right? You can have losses. It's fine. You got plenty of opportunity to get it back. Be very curious to see where this goes over the next 3 to 5 years in terms of how teams decide to schedule.
0: I think it's yes to both questions. I love Ohio State's got Alabama home and home and then Georgia home and home. I hope they keep those. I also think a game like Saturday puts the coaching staff, puts the players, puts the entire program in a better spot to kind of win games in the fourth quarter when you need them, mm-hmm. late in the season and in the college football playoff. Like, I do think for Indiana and their cupcake schedule last year, there were several instances where they had to go win a game in the fourth quarter. And then they won those close games. They, again, cupcake schedule. Then they went out and beat the hell out of everybody.
3: They did.
0: In three games in the college football playoffs. So I think it's going to put more, it's tough to put onus on a college football playoff selection committee that kind of just does what they want. You can't really have faith that all of your work is going to be put, I don't even know how you even equate all of it exactly. We had a system that did it with a math formula, and then we threw that away. But I think this for Ohio State will reward a two-loss team, if that in fact even happens, with a spot in the college football playoff. And this is a bullet point, because again, what happened with Texas? They beat number one and they go to number one.
3: Mm-hmm.
0: So how this looks in November, I think, is going to be very favorable for Ohio State. And to your point about everybody, all the eyes were on this. All the social media discussion was on this hours before the actual game itself. So if you don't love this, I don't know what to tell you. It stinks how they lost the game, but the fact that you had the game in the first place, I come away going, just do more of that, please.
3: Me too.
4: You love the games, and you love having these games. You love having this game on your schedule. And you love, I think, that the Big Ten has improved enough that you have games like Indiana, USC possibly this year, maybe Oregon, who knows now.
3: That was wild, huh?
4: But maybe Oregon, but you have a bunch of these you can look forward to in your conference as well. Bo, I understand what you're talking about here with the losses and this and that, and a 10-2 Ohio State is always getting in, right?
3: Mm-hmm. Yep.
4: And let's hope we don't have to worry about that. Let's hope this is the only blemish on the schedule this year. I just hate that we're getting into an area with the college football playoff where we're arguing about whose loss is better, and we're not talking about winning football games. And that's what I hate in all of this as well. They lost to this team, and they lost to this team, and that loss is better. I just hate all that. And we've already talked about Penn State. And listen, we just said the same thing about Indiana last year.
3: Mm-hmm.
4: If Indiana had lost a game, should they be in? But they didn't lose a game.
3: No, you got
4: to
3: win them all.
4: You got to win them all when you play a schedule like that. And don't forget, Indiana went to Oregon and beat a pretty good Oregon team in the regular season, too. So their non-conference was soft, but they acted accordingly. They beat all of them bigly, and then they ran the table. Like, if you run the table, it doesn't matter who you schedule, I guess. You're going to be fine, and that's probably the way it should be. Would Indiana fans like to have seen an Alabama or an Auburn yesterday or this weekend on
3: the
4: schedule?
3: Virginia, who they bought out.
4: Yeah. Would you rather see that? Jeez,
3: they were supposed to play Virginia.
4: Yeah, I think so. I think you would. And college football is better for having those games. I just hate that we're at a point at the end where we're arguing losses.
3: Yeah, but this is going to take a shift in how, if we want to continue to have games like this one baked, then we have to do that. I don't like it any more than you do, because for 100 years you had to win every game. And that's what made college football so special. But like, if you pull up Indiana's schedule, it's a clown show. I mean, I just read it for you. They are not going to play. Josh Hoover's not going to play in the fourth quarter until he plays Ohio State on October 17th. Like, that's real. He's not. Northwestern, Rutgers, Western Kentucky, Howard, North Texas. What do we, I mean, is that, forget the playoff. Forget the playoff. Forget the stupid selection committee. Forget all of it. As a college football fan, is that what you want a power to do? Do you want Ohio State to play a schedule like that? Instead of Texas, would you rather have Ohio State have gone Ball State, Texas State, Kent State? Would you rather have had that?
4: Yeah.
3: That's the question that these coaches have to answer, and these athletic directors. They have to answer, what does your fan base want? The other thing that is very, very different now than it was even a decade ago is, number one, Indiana's legit. So that's something that didn't happen 10 years ago. And all the, by the way, your two West Coast teams that you added, guys, in my 20 years covering Ohio State, USC and Oregon, both times were scheduled like the Texas game. Big out-of-conference, home and away. They did it with Oregon and they did it with USC. They're now in your league. They're in your league. So it's going to take a different way of viewing it this for games like the one that we played Saturday to continue to being played. And while it was easy for us to look back at Texas last year and say, dude, just beat Florida. Come on, Florida sucks. Beat Florida. We have to apply that same thing to Ohio State. If Ohio State is to lose at USC, then and that becomes a second loss, and then you lose to Indiana, you're done. 9-3, you're done. We can't argue against Texas doing that and argue for Ohio State getting away with it. So that's the thing that's going to be really tricky.
4: And to me, they should be done because you played two teams that were in the playoff. Those are your playoff games. That's just, I know not every Ohio State fan feels that way, and not everybody does, but I feel that way. Also, USC is a little better than a 4-8 Florida, too.
3: They are, but here's the thing that Sark's right about. If he doesn't play and lose to Ohio State last year, he can afford the loss to Florida, and he probably gets in.
4: Yeah, I mean, probably.
3: It's true.
4: Probably, but that's gutless to me.
3: It might be, but that's what your boy Cignetti's doing right now. That's what he's doing. He's not playing anybody.
4: Yeah, he didn't lose either.
3: He didn't. He didn't, but he also is. That's the way he's going to build that program. Is he's not playing anybody. Just give me my Big Ten. I'll go 11-1 at worst, and I'll see you guys in the playoff. And that's his approach. And so it's going to take rewarding from people making these decisions for these type of games to continue to be scheduled. And I think it's critical that they are, because that was fun. That was really fun Saturday night, even though you lost. It was fun having a big game in the second weekend of the season. Coming up next. It's possible that the college football video game knew exactly what it was talking about. We'll explain coming up next. Bishop and Friends, right here on The Fan.
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11: 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Sex changes, for kids, Sherrod Brown supported that too. When Washington Democrats needed Brown's vote, he gave it every time. Sherrod Brown voted with Biden, 97%. Schumer, 95. Bernie Sanders, 92. That was the Democrat Party he joined 50 years ago. But times have changed. Now extremists are taking over. They're not asking for your vote. They're coming for your country. And Sherrod Brown will fall in line. He always does. Sherrod Brown, times changed. His vote never does. 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
14: Cooler temperatures, less humidity, as well as some drier weather. That's going to stick around for mainly just your Monday. We'll have highs today in the mid-70s, and lows tonight will drop back down to the mid-50s. By the time we get into Tuesday afternoon, though, that warm-up is back on its way. We'll see highs in the mid to upper 80s. I'm your 10 Weather Impact meteorologist, Lily Reed, with 97.1 The Fan.
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3: 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They'll take care of you. I assure you of that. This is a very good question from Snags. I think I know the answer to it. He says, I understand a lot to play out, but thoughts on being 10-3 with the third loss being in the Big Ten championship game? I think in that case you're in. Is probably, depending on whatever else happens around the country, you go 10-3 and you lose in a conference championship game, then you're probably going to be in. Didn't Alabama get in that way last year, 10-3? I think they did.
0: Yes.
3: Lost. Yeah. So I remember we were talking about this. So I did, when the boys got the NCAA college football game, I played a season on it in late July, early August, before things got kind of crazy and had no more free time. And one thing that I noticed in playing it, and as the boys have played it, I've had them, I go, pull it up for me when you get to the point where you get to the playoff. I'm curious what it looks like. And one of the consistent things that happens in that is there are multiple teams with 2-3 losses who make the college football playoff. And I took note of that because I know the amount of effort that they put into making sure that these rosters are accurate across the board and that the player ratings are accurate across the board. And it's kind of a round the clock thing where they upped out player rankings and all of these things as the season goes along. And it did get me thinking, are we headed for, and I think we talked about this once in August, are we headed for a college football where teams routinely lose two and three games and make the postseason? In other words, will there be any 12-0s? Will what happened with Indiana last year ever happen again? Where have a team go 15-0 and win every game that they play and handle their business all the way throughout? Is that still going to be the norm in college football? And my hunch is, based on what we've seen in 2 weeks, the wild inconsistency that is happening from one campus to the next, my hunch is we probably won't. I mean, can you imagine waking up in Eugene, Oregon today with what they've spent on that roster? Can you imagine being Dante Moore? Dante Moore would have been the number two pick in the draft. He'd be in the NFL, number two pick in the draft. He went back to Oregon to play this year. They had an uneven performance in their opener against Boise State, and they got whipped by Oklahoma State. Absolutely whipped. Who, by the way, lost to Tulsa by 2 scores the week before. How about Michigan? Should have lost. Did, technically. Did lose. Then they get Oklahoma, who just looks completely inept. I mean, Johnny Mathier might just be terrible. mean, they were just completely inept in that game up in Ann Arbor. So I think you are going to see a college football this year where what happened this weekend across the sport is the norm. That the difference between 1 and 15 maybe isn't as big as what we've become accustomed to. That, in fact, this sport has kind of leveled out at the top. And that you don't have the depth across the board. And I think sometimes, do you have the motivation? There's no scenario that that Oregon team should have lost to that Oklahoma State team. None. But are they hungry? Does it matter to them the way that they used to? We'll never know. It's a very different way of trying to motivate players in 2026 than it was in 2016, let alone 1986. Very different. You're coaching multimillionaires now in across the board. How do you motivate that? What does it look like? What's the sense of pride? So to me, guys, I think we're headed to a season where multiple teams have multiple losses. And we're going to be at the mercy of a selection committee to decide how to decipher the quality of the wins juxtaposed to the quality of the losses. And this is what happened. You don't have a balanced schedule. This is what happens when you have imbalanced conferences. Not all of these conferences are created equal. Not all of these schedules are created equal. And so it's going to be really down to the eye of the beholder of this committee what this looks like. If I had to predict one thing now in the second week of September, that's, I think, what it would be. That you're going to have a lot of teams with multiple losses making this playoff.
0: And you're going to have a national champion with multiple losses as soon as this thing expands to 24. I mean, they're talking about the 30-day window, and so December 1st, it feels like we're careening towards a 2014 college football playoff in 2027. And so I think it's going to be very, very soon, before 2030 likely, where you have a two, an even three-loss team that just gets hot and runs the table because, like you had mentioned, the parity is wild in college football because guys aren't sticking around however many years to be developed. And I also think, you know, to teams like Oregon, is they're going to be, I think, a wildly different team in November than they are in September. In September, I think you're seeing a team that doesn't really have an identity. They have a ton of talent, but they have two new coordinators who kind of aren't quite sure what to do with that. And I even think similarly to Ohio State, you know, you've got players that are brand spanking new that are coming out of the transfer portal that are their second, some are even at their third stop for schools all over the country. And then you have brand new coordinators stepping in. And so to kind of figure out what you are, you have to do during games. And so I think that's why you saw what happened in week two was just, it was just wild because everybody's still kind of getting to know each other in a, what do you do when it's, when there's bullets firing, live bullets firing around you? What do you do when the bleep hits the fan? I do think for Oregon, it's very concerning with two games. They look like that when bleep has hit the fan.
3: Reese, you said they might be different in November. They might be, buddy. They also might be Penn State.
0: Yes.
3: Yeah. I mean, who knows? Oh, different, I have no idea.
0: But also wildly different and bad.
3: Like last year, Penn State.
0: Yeah.
3: Like they could be. I don't know. I don't know how they're going to respond.
4: I'm not sure how different they're going to be because Oregon brought back as much as anybody in the country did. And it sure seems like they picked the wrong guy for defensive coordinator for that Oregon team with that defensive line and that talent to give up 550 some yards of offense to a team that lost to Tulsa last week.
3: Crazy.
4: That's pretty concerning. I think we're going to, Bo, eventually when we get to this 2014 playoff and it's coming.
3: Mm-hmm. Yeah.
4: I think this schedule stuff's going to even out a little bit because they're going to force everybody to play 10 big games. They're going to force them to have their 9 conference games and then one group of 4 opponent. So it's never going to be totally equal because Purdue and Ohio State are the same for that P4, you know, that Power 4.
3: Yeah, right.
4: That Power 4 opponent, but it's going to even out a little. I mean, we've had a 2-loss national champion before because wasn't that LSU? When they beat Ohio State, didn't that LSU team have 2 losses? Yeah.
3: In 07.
4: And I think that's gross. And are you going to get a 2-loss team, maybe a 3? God, I hope not. But maybe a 3-loss team win a national championship? It's possible. But I think for the most part, in college football, I still think, as our buddy Macho Man always used to say, the cream rises to the top.
3: Mm-hmm.
4: And I think that's usually the case. You've got three or four teams that are really, really good and just that much better than everyone. So I think you're still going to have that. You might have an outlier here and there. Maybe I'm wrong, but especially if the schedules all even out, I think that's going to be the case.
3: So to buttress your point, and I think you're right, as much as we hate the television networks running this stuff, and that's why we're going to get a 2014 playoff, that's why we have a 12, it's all inventory. It's all inventory for them. Have you guys taken a look at the national slate for this week on the networks? I'm going to tell you the game. You know what Big Noon is? Us and Kent State.
4: Oh, baby.
15: So bad, Jim.
3: Us and Kent State is Big Noon. ABC nationally is Georgia, Arkansas. All right, let's go to the 3:30 window. So a decent one name-wise on ABC, Florida State, and Alabama. Do you know what CBS is paying for this week? USC at Rutgers. National. National game of the week. USC and Rutgers. National. Fox 3:30 is Utah State and Utah. NBC, primetime. Michigan State and Notre Dame. Okay, you got some brands at least there. That's your primetime game. Do you know what the CBS primetime game is? BYU, Colorado State. So while we bemoan the impact that the networks have had on what's going to be a 2014 playoff and this absurd schedule where you're playing these crazy games that don't make sense from a calendar, they might be the only thing saving us to make sure games like the one we played on Saturday night keep being played. Because if you're a network and you paid what they paid and you're delivering that, what's going to happen this weekend to your audience? Good luck. Austin Ward in 2 minutes. Bishop and Friends right here on The Fan.
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3: All right, buddy. It goes final. You do the post game. You come back and you sit down. And where does your head go immediately Saturday night into Sunday morning?
24: My head did not slow down until deep into Sunday morning. And I'm not sure, even as we sit here right now, Bo, that it's really stopped spinning. I think mm-hmm. it was. I couldn't even really decide. You know, we left the press conference. I did the notebook. We did snap judgments. It felt like we had been talking about that game for 45 minutes, and Berm said, well, that's one of the shortest snap judgments we've ever done. I said, really? I mean, it was hard to figure out exactly where to go to talk about what was the most thorough and complete collapse from Ohio State that maybe I've ever seen. And because you can't just go to one place and point to how that happened. It was comprehensive on offense. It was complete on defense. And then the special teams failed to put the game away. And then there were coaching decisions down the stretch that also merited, some second guessing and maybe even real-time guessing in the fourth quarter. So I couldn't start in just one place. And even as we sit here now, I still can't.
3: No, there's a lot of ways to go with it. I coined this phrase a few years ago, and it's the best one I could come up with. I'm not saying it's perfect, but it does feel like this program tries to massage a win. You know what I mean?
24: Yeah.
3: Almost like, hey, I think 23 is enough. We're good here. Let's just kind of play clean, and I think 23 points. And you could tell, by the way, after they picked up the second fourth down, that 23 wasn't going to be enough. So philosophically, is there a mindset problem in Talent Equates games when it comes to the Mortal Kombat, right? Finish him.
24: Yeah, well, I didn't think that there was going to be, because the entire offseason, and Brian Day explained this at Big Ten Media Days when he sat down with me and Berm, and he was going into detail about this win the fourth quarter mentality, and that it wasn't that they were just going to be in fourth quarter battles in the talent equated matchup games, which is what they were in on Saturday night, even though they were up by 20 points at the end of the third quarter. But he said that applies to every week. If you're tied, go win by 14. If you're losing, go win the game. Or even if you're against a lesser opponent and it's the backups in there, go out there and still win the fourth quarter. And he stressed that from start to finish throughout this offseason. And so typically, and almost every time Ryan Day and the people in the Woody Hayes Athletic Center emphasize something, they get what they want. And they're really good coaches, and their messaging is really impactful. But you're right, they did not play that way to go win the fourth quarter on Saturday night against Texas. The offense went into a shell of the version that we saw early in the game. A defense that, you know, they had played largely conservative for the most part building up to that, and when they needed to be aggressive, they didn't execute. So I don't think that was necessarily a mentality problem on that side. And, you saw a team in Texas that in the fourth quarter, and really before that, the first time that Steve Sarkisian went for a fourth down on his own into the field and fourth and nine, you're thinking, this is reckless. No, that was an aggressive move to go win the game. And there was nothing, there is no rule that prevents Ohio State from going out there and trying to do the same thing with a lead or not. And they took their foot fully off the gas. And I know that is a little bit of an expression that will still bring up some bad feelings from the end of last year when it comes to the tempo and Ryan Day's comments with Pat McAfee, but it very much looked like they thought they had done enough through the first three quarters. Yes. And in some ways you can understand why, because it did not look like Texas would have anything in the tank to fight back. But as soon as they got that momentum, and well, you could feel it at DKR, the fans started to believe, the sideline for Texas started to believe, and everything else on the Ohio State sideline, and for people wearing scarlet and gray, this, you could just sense the mood drop that something bad was in the works. And by that point, Ohio State had seemingly let go of the reins and had no way to turn it around.
3: The idea that you lost a game where Sark calls the play that he does at the end of the first half, and you have this absolutely chesty drive. I actually tweeted, yeah, trust him, Arthur, trust him. And he did. And they spun it right down, and you're up 20-3. Knowing you're getting the ball to start the third, you go, my God, they're ready to fold. They're ready to fold. Just go finish the damn thing. And they couldn't. So that's a philosophical thing that's going to have to get fixed. In terms of, like, personnel, in terms of the way personnel is utilized, are there questions there that need to be asked in terms of, does Ohio State, in terms of their approach on Saturday, have enough weapons outside of number four that make defenses hesitate? Or do they not play them? Did they not play the ones who maybe did?
24: There are questions to be asked, and they're going to have to find the answer. And I think that the way that they address it probably by, Halloween would be different than week two. And, I was asked immediately after the game about, you know, why, and Burmis brought this up as well. If you're going to put Legend Bay out there, you give him one touch, you know, why not continue to, you know, make Texas account for him? And it's certainly a fair argument to be had. I think they had to be in the back of Ohio State's mind, two kickoffs that were botched in week one. Can he be trusted in that scenario? And you know, I think you can make a compelling case either way. If that's applying to you know, Legend Bay or Chris Henry Jr. or Brock Boyd. Now, those players all got out there, but they didn't touch the football. And we would maybe not be having that same conversation if just a little bit more air had been under the football that was thrown to Devin McHugh and that was schemed up wide open for a touchdown that absolutely would have sealed that game, yep, in my opinion. But, you know, you can't – it's not funny. It's interesting. It's amusing to look at this. And Ohio State finally put together a game plan early on. It's like, whatever you do, Jeremiah Smith is still getting the football, and you won't be able to stop him. And then it became in the second half, well, even though you have Superman, you're still going to need some other superheroes to step up and compliment him. He's not going to be able to do it all on his own. And going out of a game where, you know, Devin McEwen and Brandon Ennis are really non-factors, a nice third down catch from Brandon Ennis for 19 mm-hmm. yards earlier on, but the other wide receivers are going to have to help at some point. And to your point, does that mean that you have to maybe be more willing to throw Chris Henry Jr. and Brock Boyd out before they might be fully ready based on your normal standard? I don't know the answer to that, but it is absolutely a question that is going to have to be asked. And now they have a few weeks where a lot of those reps and some experience can be built up. Saturday's not going to be a test. I don't know how stiff of a level of competition Illinois is going to be capable of providing right now. You go to Iowa, then you're a couple weeks out from Indiana. Like, this team is going to need more weapons available. And by the way, like, Bo Jackson was a really good one on Saturday night. That was easily the best version I've seen of him, with his rushing style and the patience and acceleration and everything else. And, you know, even that was not a game where he got maybe as many touches or as full complement of the workload as maybe he should in the moment. But we're always going to second guess that point. But it would have been, you know, it would have been a lot easier to have this conversation if they complete one more pass or if they make that field goal. But now you have the situation that they faced 2 years ago after losing at Oregon, where you have no choice because your margin of error has shrunk dramatically, and you have to figure those out after a loss and knowing that you can't let that happen more than one more time.
3: So three series in the fourth quarter, 15 for 91, 13 for 72, 12 for 73, all resulted in touchdowns. Ohio State, their approach defensively. Are there players on that defensive line that can win one-on-one battles, that can afford Ohio State to play the way they played defensively? Obviously, they were trying to keep Arch between the tackles. They spied him nonstop. It seemed like they were like, we don't think he can beat us with his arm. We just don't want him to beat us with his feet. And then he did. So where do you start to look there in terms of trying to create something up front that's a little more dynamic?
24: Well, there were five snaps from Kyrie Wilder that I thought looked like someone who was going to win one-on-ones. Now, he didn't get Arch Manning to the ground on those, but he did the same thing against Texas offensive linemen that he did when he came off the bench in week one against Ball State. I think it is, again, I'm thinking back, Bo, we have these memories that are just burned in our brains from the most notable Ohio State losses. And when they came back from Oregon 2 years ago, there was the re-engineering of the defense discussion. And one of the things that was critical after that game was figuring out the defensive line personnel and who was going to be able to make an impact. And at that time, there was meetings with the coaching staff who said, Edric Houston is ready and needs to be out there, rather than some of the other, you know, veteran defensive tackles and three techniques that were out there. And, you know, they made that adjustment down the stretch. We all know what happened at the end of that year. I think that that's a spot where Kyrie Wilder has already really shown that he's playing with more energy maybe than anybody else on that defensive line. I think it's also a game where it is great to rotate. And it was hot, and we can make all those excuses. Texas is good. It was on the road. In key moments, it's not who's the next one that can go win some one-on-ones. It's can your best players win the game? And to me, there were too many opportunities on Saturday night where John Walker was not on the field, where mm-hmm. James Smith was not on the field, where Edric Houston was not on the field. If you are, I think the world of guys who stick through the program and have given a lot to it, like Jason Moore and Will Smith Jr., they were not going to go win the game for Ohio State. And they were relied on for too many snaps in high leverage moments, in my opinion. And it's not up to me to decide who's playing. But when you're asking Bo about guys that can make the biggest difference in the fourth quarter, and in Ryan Day hammered this over and over, you're going to win these moments in the fourth quarter. Your best players have to be out there to do that. And I don't think that was true on Saturday night on the defensive line, because there were too many snaps where they weren't on the field at all.
3: Got about 30 seconds. I'm still glad they played it. That was awesome.
24: Yeah.
3: Sucks to lose it, but I hope they keep playing these games.
24: I think, and that was, I tried to keep that in mind when I left on Saturday as well, Bo. Like, it stings, and it sucks for Ohio State. Texas had to deal with that last year. But I was like, for a neutral observer, number one versus number four, in that environment, the number of star players that were on the field for both teams was off the charts. And it was a great game in every way other than the outcome in Columbus, Ohio.
3: Yep. I agree, buddy. Good stuff. We'll do it again next week. Thanks for your time.
24: All right, man. See ya.
3: All right. We'll do a little thing or not a thing up next. Bishop and Friends right here on The Fan.
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9: I'll throw this out there because I seen it about an hour ago. Florida State's at Alabama. Saturday at 3:30, the Tide are 20.5-point favorites. They will not have an athletic director at Florida State. They fired Michael Alford this morning. The Athletic's Matt Baker had the reporting with a fun line, quote, "The decision prompts the question, is football coach Mike Norvell next?" End quote. Thing or not a thing?
3: You guys remember when our spring break got reverted? Rerouted to the panhandle after the Hawaiian floods. And so we were down there. I remember I did that tour of Florida State and I saw the facilities and I came back here and I said, this is one of the greatest gambles I've seen in collegiate athletics because their facilities are equal to the Dallas Cowboys. They put what to me, I didn't get a number on it, but to me it looked like $400 million in facilities is what it looked like. It was just stupefying. The technology, both in the stadium and in the football specific facility that they built. It is a Cadillac facility. I can't imagine there's a better one in the country. But what I said, if you remember on that Monday when we came back, I said, I don't know if that was smart and I don't know if that gamble is going to pay off. You might have been better off just putting some of that money into the roster because that's really what it is now. It's not a facilities fight. It's a roster fight. And so I knew that it was a big gamble that Michael Alford was making at Florida State to do that. Now the question becomes, do they have money for whoever is next? And my guess is, yeah, that Mike Norvell would be gone too, and this would be a reset at Florida State. If Florida State loses to Alabama this weekend, are they done? The tricky thing for Florida State and Clemson, those are two schools that were banking on being wanted by the Big Ten or the SEC by the time they can get out of that deal. They got to make damn sure they don't fall too far behind. So I'm sure that they feel the pressure to make sure that they're still an attractive option because right now I don't think either one is for either league.
10: It's interesting. Just a couple years ago, I believe it was this athletic director that guaranteed they would be leaving the ACC. And they're still there. And it, I mean, I don't, you're right, Bo. I don't know if you need facilities like that anymore. And was it smart to do that? Or could you have scaled back just a little bit on those facilities and given it to the football roster? I don't know. It sure seems like Mike Norvell is not working out well there. And a lot of times in a program, a big time program, that if your football team isn't working, and your head football coach isn't working, then the athletic director is going to be on his way out. And It's just interesting, do they have the money now to pay the $45, $46 million, whatever it is, for Norvell's buyout?
3: It's $25. They're actually crowd-raising it. They're doing it like it's like GoFundMe style. It's $25 million on the buyout.
9: You may have noticed Big Noon Kick's going to show Ohio State, Kent State Saturday at noon. You get the Gus and Joel experience when the Buckeyes battle the Golden Flashes. But you also may have noticed the Big Noon Kick crew on Fox is going to be live from Wembley Stadium. Decidedly not in old Columbus Town. That's because Kansas is going to play Arizona State at Wembley in London for the inaugural Union Jack Classic. The game's going to be broadcast on FS1 at noon Saturday. Thing or not a thing?
3: Why wouldn't they put that game? I can answer my own question, because Ohio State versus Kent's a better Raider than Kansas versus Arizona State. I mean, that's why it's just that simple, that Ohio State versus a tomato can is a better number. That's why they're doing that. I have no idea why you'd send that crew over there and incur that expense to go do that for an FS1 game. I don't know why those two athletic directors would send those two schools over there. I suppose, is this one in Ireland or is this in England?
9: England.
10: Wembley.
3: Okay, so it's Wembley. So yeah. There must be some sort of London tourism that's incentivizing these two schools to play there. Here's the one thing I do want to say. Hey, Kansas, and we were there. I'm fond of the place. If you're going to put out a hype video going back to the Civil War,
9: you gotta win
3: in a
9: game.
3: Border War game, you better win the damn game on a Friday night, because they got bombed in the second half. And Drinkwitz, it was personal for him. He was still trying to score at the end. So you do something like that, you call down the thunder, you better be able to handle it.
10: So I watched a lot of the Oklahoma-Michigan game, almost all of it last Saturday, and I was so confused because they said the Big Noon crew was going overseas and they were going to be at that game. But I was like, but I thought Ohio State, Kent State was Big Noon. And then they had a commercial saying Ohio State, Kent State was Big Noon. But yet I was so confused watching it, trying to figure it out. I'm not even sure I really did have it figured out till Reese just told me exactly what was going on. And I guess with all of that, it kind of means it's not a thing. Because if it's not big enough that we, the average fan, knows what's going on, probably doesn't matter.
9: ESPN's Adam Schefter and Ian Rappaport reported Sunday Rams defensive end Myles Garrett's going to have arthroscopic knee surgery and be placed on injured reserve. The reigning defensive player of the year is going to miss at least the next four games. The 30-year-old Garrett is eligible to return to the Rams roster for their Week 6 game against the Arizona Cardinals. Thing or not a thing?
3: Oh, massive thing. Massive thing. I'd like to know the timing on all this. Like, when did this knee flare up? Did this happen in Melbourne? Did it happen in camp? When did this happen? Like, was this something he's been dealing with all summer and now we're gonna get to me, all those things are fair, but it's a massive blow to them. They're already 0-1 and looked bad in the process. And now you lose the guy you gave up all of that to for at least, you know, four games. Yeah, it's a big thing.
10: So I had the same thought, Bo, like, why didn't they get this taken care of in the offseason? Because it doesn't sound like this happened in the game. So why wasn't this taken care of before the season started? This is very Cincinnati Reds-esque to me, and I thought the Rams were better than that. But in the long run, this isn't a thing, because the Rams are not worried about games in the first quarter of the season. They're just worried about everybody being healthy and clicking on all cylinders when the playoffs come.
3: Absolutely. We'll blitz the Buckeyes coming up next. Bishop and Friends, right here on The Fan.
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8: Good morning, I'm Eric Reeser. Ohio State football fell four spots in the recent polls following their one-point loss at Texas over the weekend. Buckeyes are sixth in the AP Top 25, while the Longhorns move from 4-1. OSU's back at the Shoe Saturday at noon as a 52.5-point favorite hosting Kent State. It'll be the helmet stripe game at Ohio Stadium. Buckeyes will host Illinois next weekend. Ohio State's head coach will join Buckeye Roundtable tonight on The Fan. Ryan Day is going to hook up with Skip Mossick, Paul Keels, and Jim Lachey around 6:35. Following the Roundtable, we'll have Monday Night Football on The Fan. The Chiefs host the Broncos at 8:15. In baseball, 13 games remain for the Reds. Cincinnati hosts the LA Dodgers tonight at 6:40. Same time in Cleveland, the Guardians host the White Sox. Cleveland's got 12 games left. They enter the week a half game back of Chicago in the AL Central. 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
10: All right, final hour in Reaction Monday. We will get to some NFL, some thoughts on the Browns and Bengals. We will do that coming up in about 15 minutes from now, coming up at 11:30. Bill Bender on a wild weekend in college football that sets up a really wild Saturday night down in the South. So we'll get into that coming up in 28 minutes from now as well. Between now and then, though, let's blitz the Buckeyes. Hit it, fellas.
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10: All right, Reese, let's start with you. We do this well. What do we do well?
8: Well, Ohio State acquires talent as well or better than anybody in the country.
11: I had a hard time with this week, but I guess...
8: Same.
11: And even this one might even have an asterisk on it for the second half, but I think so far this year we get the ball to four well. I think we've realized he's the best player in college football, and you got to get it to him.
10: Yeah, as a quick aside on that, I don't know. I did take note, like, in one of the pregame stories, they did a story on, like, Julian, like, wanting to make sure that Jeremiah gets to the Heisman. I don't like that in anybody's head. If you play well, and he's going to get there. Like, don't have that to be like something where we got to make sure he gets the hot. He'll be there. He's the best player in the sport. He'll be there. You win enough. He has big games. He'll be there. Let it be organic.

0: not something that's forced. I think what we do well is we schedule. Did it suck Saturday night when this ended the way that it did? Yeah. But God, that was fun. That was fun. The pageantry of that was fun. And I would rather do that and take a loss than play Howard at noon here all day long. So good job. Keep doing it. We'll deal with the losses if they happen. Obviously, we don't want them. But I like playing a game like that. And I hope they continue to do so. Won't beat Indiana if we continue to do what? This one could be long, Reese.
1: Well, I think when you have games against teams that are equitable talent-wise, all the points you need are at a premium. So take them. And now your field goal kickers have to make the kicks, similarly in the Big Ten championship game and Saturday night at Austin. But when you're 4th and 2 on your own 13 and you've got a chance to go up 13, just kick it. If you're going to say and insist on it being a four-quarter game, then you need all the points you can get. You're certainly going to need all the points you can get. Now, the onus does have to fall on Connor Hawkins to make the kick like he missed in the second half. But as you saw, it was a one-point game. Those 3 points could have made a huge difference in all of your decision-making in the fourth quarter.
2: Mm-hmm. I tweeted that then, and I kept strong on that all night, Reese. And I always think that take points when they are there. I think we have an offensive tackle issue, and I thought the 3 interior linemen played really, really well in Montgomery, Hensman, and Saraveld. I thought Phillip Daniels, and we talked about him after week 1, there were some issues there, and Ian Moore got beat a lot on Saturday night as well. So I still think Ohio State is working on their best 5, and it seems like their offensive tackle options aren't great right now.
0: Yeah, there's a lot of ways you could go here. I think offensively, you're not going to beat Indiana if your offensive attack isn't more diverse than what it was on Saturday night. So you need to trust some more guys. So that's going to have to come along here over the next couple of weeks. And then I do think that you have a problem up front in getting pressure from the defensive ends, the defensive tackles on their own. They're not winning one-on-one battles the way that they're going to need to do, especially if you're going to play the way that you played defensively. So those two things have to get sorted out, or you're not going to beat Indiana. You're just not. I'd like to see more of what, Reese?
1: Legend Bay. I understand there's a wide gap in the talent between Ball State and Texas, but what I saw from Ball State had me wanting more Legend Bay, and I think that everything you've seen from Legend, everything surrounding Legend Bay, where he's in the doghouse, he loses his number, then he's back on the field in number 2, and then he's used as many different places against Ball State, shouldn't have just been for decoy. If he's as talented as everybody says and as we've seen him to be, it's got to be more in every game.
2: Yeah, I think that's Legend Bay's half of mine because I wrote down 15-2. I know they're freshmen, and I know Legend Bay only played 10 snaps against Ball State, and I know we're all angry because he brought kickoffs out of the end zone. But these guys are talented. In talent equate games, you need some game breakers, and I know Chris Henry had some drops in week 1, but those guys are game breakers. He was open every play against Ball State, and I understand Ball State isn't Texas, but the only time Chris Henry Jr. saw the field was when Jeremiah Smith came off of it. That was 9 snaps, according to 11 Warriors, and you never looked his way 1 time. I need more of 15-2 if this team is going to get where it wants to go.
0: Yeah, I think you could extend that beyond 15-2 to 5-34-2 on the defensive side. I think there's some young guys who really need to eat. And I tell you, though, guys, there's clearly a disconnect in practice. There's just no other way. Because especially with the 2 offensive guys we're talking so much about, like, they don't hesitate to play youth. They don't. So there's something that's happening that is, and sometimes, I don't know, maybe you want coaches, I mean, these guys are pros. Maybe you need more clairvoyance on all of this. Maybe there needs to be a little bit more transparency on how decisions are made. I don't know. They're both pros. They're both making a lot of money. So they're not college kids anymore in that sense. Coach who earned his courtesy car, let's skip it. I mean, they're all on e-bikes. You don't get courtesy cars when you lose, even if it's a good game. You don't. No courtesy cars this week. Game Ball's offense, Reese, who do you got?
1: I'll give it to Jeremiah Smith. He showed he's the best player in college football.
0: A couple of drops, though, too.
1: Yeah.
0: Which we never see. I mean, he usually wins all contested catches. I mean, the standard's so high for him.
2: I have a hard time saying drops with Jeremiah because I don't know if any of those balls were
0: the
2: perfect.
0: The slant's a drop in the fourth quarter. That's a drop.
2: But it's behind him.
0: Not the one behind him. The one in front of him.
1: And also not for Jeremiah. Like, if the ball is in the vicinity.
0: Not the one across the middle, the slant.
2: Yeah, I mean, I know he had. I just
0: number gave, five I played his ass off. Number five for Texas played his ass off. He covered him. He pushed him out of bounds on the one on the go too. He played great.
2: I'm going to give mine to the interior of the offensive line that I talked about already. Montgomery, Hensman, and Sarveld. I thought when Ohio State ran the ball right up the gut, they ran it pretty well. When they tried to go outside, it didn't work so well. I thought those three came to play Saturday night, and they got some push off of that offensive line.
0: They did, and that's where I'm going too. I thought Bo Jackson had a really nice game. I thought his patience was good. And to me, there's a pretty big difference between him and the other two backs who are getting carries. So I don't need to see much of a job share at that one. To me, it's 25 and you go with that. And maybe he's not J.K. Dobbins in the breakaway category. Okay, fine. But he can get upfield, and certainly running between the tackles is a good spot for this team. Game ball's defense, Reese.
1: I almost didn't want to give it to anybody just because of a lead you have. You did give up 21 points in the fourth quarter. I'll take it a step further with the coaching staff. Not only do you not get a courtesy car, you probably don't get an e-bike, and I think they should have ridden commercial with the fans on the way home from Austin. But Jay Timmons did not look like the lights were too bright for him.
0: No.
2: I wrote this down a couple times with Jay Timmons, Reese. His closing speed is ridiculous. Mm-hmm. Like, he sees a play, he puts his foot in the ground, and he goes and gets there. I think that's similar to Riley Pettijohn as well, so he's getting my game ball. And I talked about this last week with Allegro and Pierce. I think you have a really high, consistent floor with those guys in their play. I think what you saw the difference with Riley Pettijohn this week is I don't think he cared about what could go wrong. He just put his foot in the ground and ran past those guys and made plays.
0: Yeah, I'll go Earl Little here. I thought he had a really, really strong game and was around the ball a lot and flies around. They have some of the makings. I think they got gassed up front and really were allowed to be bullied in that fourth quarter, and there's a lot of things that lead to that. But I think Earl Little looks like he could be a dude. Big Ten threat level, who in the league impressed you this weekend, Reese?
1: Iowa. I mean, it wasn't 40 points, but look, I think the Hawkeyes are going to be one of those teams that's right there at 9-3, 10-2, and competing for a Big Ten college football playoff berth.
2: So, I thought Oklahoma sucked and was completely gutless. And if they want to stay,
1: I can't give Michigan
2: credit. If they want to stay a power in college football, I think Brent Venables has got to go.
0: Yeah, he's a clown.
2: But good on Michigan for bouncing back and responding and playing the way they did and getting a win over Oklahoma last week. Well, with that said, God, they are the most arrogant, dirty program ever, and I cannot stand them. I mean, my hate for them is higher than it's ever been right now, but good job out of them responding.
0: I'm going to go all the way out to the West Coast and give a little sunshine to Bob Chesney and UCLA. 45-24 over Cal in week one, 28-10 over San Diego State in week two. They're pretty well coached, and that's not Howard and directional Texas. I mean, those are, I mean, Cal's in the ACC. Tosh Lupoy comes in. They got a returning quarterback. San Diego State's in the Pac-12 now. Like, those are nice. That's a nice couple of wins. They got Purdue and Maryland. I expect them to be 4-0 when they go to Eugene in the second week in October. That's a nice start to the career there at UCLA for Bob Chesney. Nationally, who got your attention, fellas? Let's start with you, Reese.
1: I'm Texas. Like, that fourth quarter was impressive as hell. Like, Sark and Arch put them on the table, and that's a legitimate number one team.
2: Yeah, I think Texas is the right answer here. I'll stay in state, though, and I'll go Texas A&M. I thought Arizona State was going to give them more of a game. I did not think Texas would A&M would win that game by 28 points. They've got me thinking maybe they can make the college football playoff now.
0: Well, there's a lot of love that you can go down there. I thought Alabama was pretty damn impressive in their second half performance against Kentucky in a game that Kentucky was really into. But guys, PJ Fleck, your oars don't work, brother. That was an absolute beatdown by Mississippi State. I talked to you guys on Friday about that quarterback at Mississippi State. He is an absolute dude, and that was a beatdown for PJ. He was all into that one, all ready to go, and Mississippi State woodshedded him in a big, big way. That was a big time impressive performance out of Mississippi State up at Minnesota. Win it all grade. Who do you got, Reese?
1: I had him as an A- last week. I'm going to go B+ this week.
2: I had it as an A- last week as well, and I'm staying at an A-. It sucked the way it happened, but you still went on the road to a fellow top five team in the country and lost by 1 point.
0: Yeah, I'm leaving it at an A- too. It's fine. You probably felt like you should have got a win. Probably should have. A bunch of things go a different way, and you do. You're fine. Still an A- for me. Kamario Taylor, the quarterback at Mississippi State, 16-22, 227, 3 touchdowns. Then ran for another 86 in that win up against the Golden Gophers. All right, coming up next, college football to the pros. Now, tomorrow will be heavy NFL, so some preliminary thoughts on what we saw down in Jacksonville from the Browns and down in Cincinnati with the Bengals coming up next. Bishop and Friends right here on the 2026 Columbus Awards. 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
14: From the Logan AC and Heat Services Weather Center.
15: Cooler temperatures, less humidity, as well as some drier weather. That's going to stick around for mainly just your Monday. We'll have highs today in the mid-70s, and lows tonight will drop back down to the mid-50s. By the time we get into Tuesday afternoon, though, that warm-up is back on its way. We'll see highs in the mid to upper 80s. I'm your 10 Weather Impact Meteorologist, Lily Reed, with 97.1 The Fan.
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0: All right, we will do our heavy NFL breakdown tomorrow on the show. That's the rhythm here on the program in football season. So Monday's typically heavy, heavy college football. Tuesday, still a lot of college football, but we'll have more of an even split between college and NFL. And then usually on a Monday, we'll have a little bit of a smaller reaction NFL-wise, and perhaps the Browns are thankful of that. Browns or Bengals first? What do you want to have some thoughts on first? We're able to watch both of them.
1: Yeah, a cool, rare opportunity to see on Fox and CBS, the Ohio teams. Let's do Cincinnati.
0: Okay. They're really good. They're really good offensively. They beat the Bucs 33-27. They did so with as quiet of a Jamar Chase game as you could ever have. 2-for-12 for Jamar. They didn't really need him. They spread the ball around. Burrow was pretty sharp. He did have the one pick six that was a little bit troubling. But this, to me, leads me to believe that this Cincinnati team is everything that I thought that they were supposed to be when I picked them to make it to the Super Bowl. And so nothing really changed from the way that I view Cincinnati. Some good heart from Tampa to fight back late in the fourth and make it interesting. Bake always does. And so to me, nothing really changed on my view of Cincinnati based on what I saw Sunday.
1: Yeah, it's interesting, you know, with Baker and those two early turnovers, I go, well, that's not a $55 million quarterback. And then Baker shows you why you would fall in love with him as a competitor. Mm-hmm. Cincinnati's got a defense. And so I think this should give Bengals fans, I think I've only won one time in week one since 2021. A lot of confidence that with the schedule they've got, that they don't need Jamar Chase to have a ton of production. Like, he was quiet. Yes, I know, obviously, fantasy football managers with Jamar Chase on their bench or with Jamar Chase on their roster are probably screaming, like, get him the ball, but they didn't need to.
0: No, they're fine.
1: And I saw this. I didn't know Russell Wilson had joined the CBS broadcast, but I had it in Thing or Not a Thing, but I thought it'd be fun to throw out here now, where before that game, before Cincinnati won 33-27, Russell Wilson said, quote, I think he, Joe Burrow, is tired of losing. He said that a few times. He's really focused on making sure this is that special year. Listen, if it doesn't go well in Cincinnati this year, I'm just telling you right now, Joe Burrow's gone. I think he wants to leave. And what's going to interesting is, where does he go? There's some great teams that need a quarterback, end quote.
0: Where does he go? What does he think this is? Like, what do you, this is not serious. That's not serious. That's trying to get, I mean, you're looking for clicks, obviously, and hey, look at me. I mean, Joe just did this last week. I'm not going anywhere. His contract, they're not trading Joe Burrow, for God's sakes. God, that's so stupid. Irresponsible, too, borderline. Go ahead, Bick.
2: So, I will say this, that the thought of watching the Browns, I was like, you know what? I'm going to take a little bit of a nap instead. So I took a nap through the first half of the Browns game, and then I turned it on, and I saw what the score was, and I was like, well, I'm going to Red Zone now, because that's usually what I do. I'll watch Red Zone instead of like going to the Bengals and Buccaneers or something like that. So most of my football I consumed yesterday was through watching Red Zone.
0: You saw a lot of Caleb Williams then.
2: A lot of Caleb Williams at the end, for sure.
0: Good Lord, that was nuts. That was nuts for Chicago.
2: It was looking scary for them for a while. It's like 31-31, and then all of a sudden it wasn't.
0: I mean, he's just bombs over Baghdad. I mean, that was crazy what they put on offensively. Yeah, I think so. Did you watch the beginning of the Browns or not?
2: No, there was no part of me that wanted to watch that disaster yesterday.
0: So, Reese, I'm sure you did.
1: Yeah.
0: So they lose the toss, they get the ball, and I said last week here and on what I do in the afternoon, I said I really don't know what the Browns' approach is going to be offensively. What is it going to be? And one thing that I kept kind of coming back to is, okay, it's probably going to be short stuff, out quick, screen game, and then try to take shots over the top once that goes. I knew that obviously Jacksonville would try to take away Quinshon Judkins and then make Deshaun Watson beat him, because it's been a long time since he's been able to do stuff like that. And the first drive kind of was that. Kind of bing, bing, bing, down the field you go. Everything's short. It's out quick. It's accurate. And then Deshaun Watson made a read and a throw that was very similar to some of what you saw in camp, which was, it was just a very simple cover two. It was an all curls concept. And he just kind of predetermined and threw it right into the zone. And it was picked off for a very easy play. And then I do think it's fair to say that Deshaun Watson was kind of shook after that. And then he almost threw another one. He had a fumble. The ball was in harm's way a lot. I don't think that there's any credit for much that happens. He makes a great throw to Denzel Boston where the game is long since over. And so you don't get credit for that, as this is professional football at this point. And so offensively, the execution, it wasn't just the inaccuracies. It was, you know, some of the operation. I mean, they had several procedure calls. They had an inability to get the ball snapped on time. So I don't know if that's from sideline in or if that's quarterback or what it is, but it was all bad. But the thing that was really stunning to me from the Browns' perspective was, I mean, Trevor Lawrence up and down the field.
1: He was so good.
0: Well, I think I could have made those throws.
1: Well,
0: it's been a minute. I mean, there were guys just crossing feet, empty grass. It was really a defensive meltdown too. And so everything that could go wrong did early, and then you had to chase, and you don't really have an offense that can chase based on your quarterback situation. So this was just a total kind of meltdown across the board for the Browns. And yeah, I don't think there's any way Todd Monken thought that's the way that it was going to look. That's certainly not the way that they'd practiced, but these are games now. And there wasn't much resistance to Trevor Lawrence in the Jaguars offense.
1: I thought for the first game of the Todd Monken era, the team would come out with a little bit more fight than that. Like, I saw what Arizona did. You know, they get competent quarterback play in Arizona, but I thought there would just be a lot more fight in your first game. Like, they went out and did not.
2: As I looked at the stats of the Browns game, if you would have told me before the game that Deshaun Watson would go 16 of 22 for 205 yards and a touchdown and an interception, I would have thought that sounds probably about right.
1: You'd be competitive.
2: With what I had seen.
1: Yeah.
2: No, not even competitive. Oh, I wouldn't think that. But that's just the dink and dunk offense that you saw Deshaun Watson do in the preseason. The 205 actually might have been a little much. I probably would have thought maybe it was in the 170s. But he did have the 46-yard touchdown pass to Denzel Boston. So that's kind of about what I expected. Like a couple plays where you're like, what the heck did he just do? And a lot of just dink and dunk. I will say, I saw a video this morning of Trevor Lawrence, and it was kind of a video of like what he would see on a play on the one touchdown pass he threw. And the only thing you saw was three Browns defenders. Like, you didn't see the Jaguars wide receiver. And it just shows the trust that he has in those guys, that they're going to be in the right spot, because he made a throw and there was a lane to make the throw. Like, none of the Browns defenders we're going to pick that off or be in the way. But he just threw it to a spot and expected his receiver to be there, and he was, and it was a touchdown. It's a heck of a throw.
0: Trevor Lawrence had one more incompletion than touchdowns in this one. 18 of 23, 245, four touchdowns for Trevor Lawrence. And the bad news from the Browns' perspective, and I think to a lesser extent from the Steelers' perspective, is Baltimore looks lights out in an opener. And Cincinnati looks like Cincinnati just put up 33 points and have 1-for-12 for Ja'Marr Chase. That's an attention getter. And T. Higgins didn't go nuts either. So that's a bit of an attention getter, to say the least. We'll get back to the college stuff with Bill Bender coming up in 2 minutes. Bishop and Friends right here on The Fan.
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0: Indeed it is. Week two in college football now in the books. The headliner, of course, was Ohio State and Texas. The Horns come out with the victory, coming back from 20 down in the fourth to do so. The eyes of the college football nation certainly on that one on Saturday night. The eyes of Bill Bender were on that one as well. From a national perspective, what did you walk away from Saturday night thinking about the Horns and the Buckeyes?
22: We'll probably see it again. I mean, that's like very good, both very good teams. You know, Ohio State, obviously, fourth quarter, long fourth quarter for the defense, especially being on the field for three drives that were double digits, 72 yards or more. And I said this on the morning show, I think Texas didn't abandon the run with Smothers and Brown. You look at the stats, whenever you get 4 yards a carry against Ohio State, that doesn't happen often. So I think the ability to stick with the run, Arch made a couple plays. You know, it's one of those games. That's what heavyweight fights are. It was obviously, I think, from a national scope, probably more important for Texas in some ways. They finally got a signature victory.
0: Oh, I think it was their, I mean, they behaved as if it was their Super Bowl, the way that they celebrated post game. I mean, I think there was a massive, you know, monkey on the back of Sark and the program and Arch and all of it. I think it was so cathartic for them to be able to get the win. I think it mattered that much. I think you hit on it, though. I think the biggest difference to me from Texas this year to last year, yeah, Arch a year, of course, he's more comfortable now than he was a year ago, but he got shook a little bit in the first quarter of this game, too. I think it's just their running back room is really loaded. They can run it now. And the addition of Cam Coleman on the outside, they now have, you kind of got to defend the full field against them. And I don't think you had to last year, Bill.
22: Right. And they're going to be tough to beat regardless. I think that was kind of a warning shot to Georgia and the SEC. They don't play in the regular season. You know, I struggled with at the end of the night because everything was flying around, as you know. I really had a debate. I was like, is Texas going to be number one? Answer was yes, especially if we were doing this in a playoff ranking style. But I'm like, you know, Indiana's got a claim to that. Georgia could claim that. Neither one of those guys had played anybody. And Notre Dame could claim that. Notre Dame looked taking care of their business. That defense is really good. So even Miami could claim it. Miami's probably looked the best of all, though, even though I know who they've played. But that offense looks like they have something with Darian Mensah.
0: Well, that's what I want to get into next, because I think that we are at a bit of a crossroads as we head to a 24-team playoff, and we're currently in a 12-team model. We're kind of in a crossroads of, should we still be playing these games? So to me, doing this show in Columbus, Ohio, and covering Ohio State, yes. Yes, even with the loss, I love playing these games, and I think we have to keep playing them. The counter to that would be, look at what Cignetti's doing. Look at what his non-conference schedule is. You mentioned Miami. Their non-conference schedule isn't much this year, I don't believe, either. Do you think that the networks will put some pressure on some of these, in the case of Indiana, a new marquee program, to kind of be a little bit more robust in the non-conference?
22: I hope so. I mean, but think of the consequences for a program like, we've talked about Ohio State, like the consequences for Oklahoma are pretty serious. To go up to Ann Arbor and lay an egg like that, and if you look at their schedule, they do play Georgia, they do play Texas. I mean, they could be out of the playoff completely by Red River, which nobody thought that going into Saturday. What about Oregon losing to Oklahoma State? That was, you know, I don't think Oregon's going to make the playoff because I don't think they're going to beat USC or Ohio State. I'll probably pick the Trojans next week. Now, here's the problem with this argument, and I shouldn't say it on here, but let's hypothetically, Ohio State finishes 9-3. And mm-hmm. I hate hypotheticals. And they would test this theory because of their schedule. They're playing at Iowa. They're playing at, I think they'll win there. The road games against Indiana and USC would really test this schedule. Mm-hmm. And I would think Ohio State deserves it, but the committee traditionally goes the other way.
0: Yeah, and I think you brought up two things. So you talked about, like, should Texas be number one? So in my opinion, philosophically, absolutely. They beat the number one team in the country, regardless of how it happened, regardless of the approach, they did that. So to me, they should be number one based off of that win. Ohio State dropping to six, and yet they are also still the number one pick as the betting favorite to win the national championship. And then you mentioned Oklahoma, who they were bad. They were really bad at Michigan on Saturday. There's no arguing that. And I think you can question the direction of that program under Venables and all of it. I think all of those things are stuff that deserve an examination. But Oklahoma drops all the way to 24 this week in the poll. You're right, Bill. They can't lose another one probably for them based off of that. Conversely, Penn State is now 14th in the country. Tennessee is 15th in the country. Mm-hmm. Because we still have this poll mentality where if you win, we keep putting you up a spot. So that's why, to me, it's almost going to be on the coaches, the ADs, the television networks, because the schedules can't ever be equal because you're in different conferences and conferences aren't created equal. But the non-conference expectation ought to be.
22: Really huge issue with the super conference model. You know, the SEC has 16, the Big Ten, like Penn State, you just kind of hinted, alluded to what's going to be another one. I think Penn State will win 10 games with their schedule.
0: Me too.
22: I absolutely do. And they could sit there and bump somebody else. You know, if it's Ohio State, maybe it's not them. Maybe it's a 9-3 Oregon that plays everybody. And I think that's a problem. And the SEC has the same problem. I start looking through playoff contenders and I'm like, well, you know, why don't you have Texas A&M in the 12th? Well, they have to go to Alabama. You know, they have to play Texas. They still have a really tough schedule. So I think the non-conference game should be used as like poker chips of sorts. You obviously cash that in when you win. But I was on the Texas side of the argument last year. That's what I'm saying. Like I was saying, had they not scheduled Ohio State and played whoever, that they would have got in the playoff over Oklahoma. Because mm-hmm. they beat Oklahoma, would have had 10 wins. And that's the thinking that this model has.
0: Yeah, it's going to take some examination, I think, for sure. And I think it's going to be put to the test because, buddy, watching college football through two weekends, I guess three counting week zero, I think we're going to have a lot of two-loss teams. I really do. I don't think you're going to have undefeated anybody unless it's Indiana or Miami, Notre Dame, just because of the lack of schedule strength. Maybe one of those three can get through this regular season. I think everybody else is going to have multiple losses, bud. I really do.
22: Yeah, I wouldn't say that with Miami. I think Louisville could give them a run at the end of the year. They do have to play at Notre Dame. you know, and I like their offense right now. We'll see in their first ACC game on Friday. There's going to be some crashes, and that's what's going to make it interesting. You know, BYU plays Notre Dame. That's another hidden gem on the schedule.
0: That's a fun
22: BYU
0: one.
22: Could win the big BYU could win the Big 12. Have two losses. What do you do then? So it's exciting. But you mentioned it, like Indiana and Georgia, for example. Both. I mean, I think Indiana's really good. I said this earlier this morning. I just don't know what's different because they ran through Howard. Though North Texas beaten up on UNLV pretty good. That opened my eyes a little bit. Maybe they got something with Neil Brown.
0: Maybe. And you know, you bring up Miami. That's such an interesting one. I was talking about Indiana earlier, but I look at Miami plays one ranked game the rest of the way. It's at Notre Dame. That's it. It's
22: you're kidding.
0: No, they go Stanford at Florida A&M, Wake, Central Michigan, at Clemson, Florida State, Pitt, North Carolina, Notre Dame, Duke, Virginia Tech, Boston College. One ranked game.
22: North Carolina on Halloween, too. I knew that one. Because
0: isn't that something?
22: You know, we've got some interesting things this weekend outside of the top 25, that North Carolina-Clemson game. Who knew that, like, Belichick's seat was a little cooler than Dabo's? And then the other one, and I know you know about this program, if Alabama is a 3-touchdown favorite against Florida State, if they beat Florida State by 3 touchdowns, and you got the athletic director news this morning coming out of Tallahassee, I mean, you speak about coaches that might not be there at Halloween. I don't care what the buyout is. They've got to play on Saturday.
0: I don't know how you'd read it any other way, buddy. I read it the same way. With Alford out today down at Florida State, my hunch is they get bombed, then Norvell would be out the door on Monday. Because you're going to want to reset, and now you got to redo it. Used to be you fire them, you know, in November so that you could recruit in December. Now you got to fire them now so that you can build all of that back up. Is there a team that has caught your attention outside of the top 5 or 6 that you kind of like, non-Notre Dame, Indiana, Miami, Florida, or Ohio State, Texas, Georgia, those teams? Is there somebody kind of beyond that you've taken notice of early here?
22: Well, I mean, for better and worse, like Washington doesn't look good. I thought they were supposed to be a playoff contender of sorts. They just haven't played well. I'll tell you, out of the SEC, who definitely has my attention is Florida with John Summerall. They're playing Auburn this weekend. I know Summerall can coach. He did it at Troy. He did it at Tulane. They've got Aaron Filo playing well. Jaden Baugh is he's averaging 10 yards a carry. Again, I know who they have played. But that game against Auburn's really interesting this weekend because the winner is going to be 3-0 going into the final weekend of September.
0: Yeah, you're right. There's some of these early games this weekend that are pretty interesting. And, of course, all eyes will be on Oxford with Lane Kiffin coming back. By the way, they were only up 10-7. Levitt threw 3 picks in this game. You know, let's finish up here because Lincoln Keenholz is off to a really nice start at Louisville. I was surprised that just because of how Ryan always talked about him when he was here, I was surprised that a bigger suitor didn't land him or did not sniff around him. And I'm even thinking of LSU. I think he's better than Levitt, and I was surprised that someplace bigger didn't sniff around him.
22: I like that match with Brohm from the start. I've liked Keenholz. You know, I know he was in the quarterback battle here. One of the things I like about him, and we're both in this world, multi-sport athlete in high school. You know, you can tell he can, and you can tell that athleticism shows up. I like them to beat SMU this weekend, and I think they're going to make some noise here down the stretch. I know he made that Manziel-like play on Friday. I'm happy to see him play well.
0: Me too, and I love it for him. I love the Brohm fit, all of it. And that's one for my heart. Lincoln against the beloved Ponies. Holy smokes, I didn't realize that was this weekend. I'm going to have to be locked in, buddy. Good talking to you.
22: Hey, thanks for having me on. As always, have a good week. And, Bo, anytime. I appreciate it.
0: All right. Great talking to our good buddy Bill Bender, college football national writer at The Sporting News, joining us on the Brian Heating Cooling Systems Fan Guest Hotline. We'll get you 3 things on a Monday up next. Bishop and Friends right here on The Fan.
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4: 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Coach, what was the biggest thing that changed in your eyes in that second half?
5: That was really the fourth quarter. You know, we had some opportunities on offense to sort of put them away. Didn't do that. You know, had 3 and outs, and then, you know, offense or defense, you know, couldn't get off the field on the fourth downs, and then we missed the field goal. So, You make that field goal, it becomes a two-score game, and but that's it. You know, we did not win the fourth quarter here, and that was the bottom line.
4: Defensively, what adjustments did Texas make that challenged the offense the most?
5: They brought a few stunts, but I don't think it's anything that was schematic about it. We weren't able to connect on a few things in the passing game. I think they did a good job of getting after Julian a little bit in some spots. And then, we weren't able to run the ball consistently like we needed to at the end of the game.
4: We'll have a final comment after this.
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0: All right, before we get to the poll, we've got a little bit of business. We got a Monday Nighter tonight, and it's a good one.
1: Yes, we do. And you guys, a great start to the NFL season so far. Bo, heading into tonight's game, you're 11-4. Reese, right on your heels at 10-5. The Denver Broncos welcome Patrick Mahomes back from injury. It's in Kansas City, and the Chiefs are the home favorites by 2.5.
0: So it's down. That's it's down a half point from what it was on Friday.
1: I think it
0: Friday.
1: Helped you guys a little bit here.
0: It did. Yeah, it did if you want it. Boy, after watching week one, all my intuition says just take the team that's better and has fewer question marks, and that would be Denver. But Monday Night Football, Mahomes, first game back, do they find a way to win by a field goal? I think maybe they do. Lean on Kenneth Walker a little bit. I'll take Kansas City by a field goal. I think it's going to be a really good game, though.
2: Yeah, give me the Chiefs as well. I was thinking the exact same thing you were in the break. Like, well, Denver's better.
0: They are.
2: But Kansas City's going to be bringing back Mahomes at home for Monday night. So, yeah, Chiefs win this.
0: All right, Reese, what do you have on the poll today?
2: Daily Fan Poll sponsored by JT's Pizza and Pub. It asks, what's the most heartbreaking loss of the Ryan Day era? Your four options are 2019 against Clemson, 2022 against Georgia, 2024 against Michigan, and then Saturday night's game against Texas. 38% say the Peach Bowl against Georgia. 38% say 2024 against Michigan. 10% say 2019 against Clemson. 12% say last Saturday against Texas.
0: This one isn't even in the vicinity. It's not even in the damn vicinity. No way. Georgia.
2: Mm-hmm.
0: You beat Georgia, you win the national title. That's TCU waiting at the other end of that thing. 19, you had to play Burrow and LSU. You probably weren't going to win that game anyway. But the Georgia one's it. You would have beat Georgia, Kirby wouldn't have won a natty, and you would have got TCU for the national title. That's the one.
1: So I will say this on the Georgia one. If you throw the national championship part of that in, which wasn't guaranteed, it probably was, but you had another game to play. The 2024 Michigan loss is the most inexplicable, dumbfounding loss ever, and I saw a lot of them in the 90s. This one was, that might be the worst loss of Ohio State that I've ever seen. And the further we get away from it, the more it doesn't make sense. Like, it doesn't.
0: It's up there with 15 Michigan State. It's up there with the loss. They lost to Purdue once when Rondale Moore still didn't get tackled. But those didn't have the stakes. The crazy thing was, is that loss to Michigan didn't even have stakes. Because you had to put in the national title. So it's like the 15 loss to Michigan State is even worse because you didn't get the chance to win it. And you had the most talented team. So that I'll give you this pick. In the moment, that's the most disgusted. In the moment was 24 Michigan.
1: Yeah.
0: That was brutal.
1: That one's, in the moment. That's the worst, I think, of my lifetime.
0: Hindsight changes it because we know what happened, but it's in the moment. Three things on a Monday. Hit it.
33: Three things.
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0: Number one for me, I thought it was insane that College Game Day had Ted Cruz on for 10 minutes. It's not a political statement in any way, shape, or form. You can't have a politician of either party on a college football preview show for 10 minutes to push an agenda that you're trying to push, and you got people sitting on your desk who are also pushing the agenda in the form of Nick Saban without showing the counter side of it. I thought that was a crazy thing, and I thought the crowd at Texas let that be known. And I don't know, it really didn't have any, it didn't matter it was Ted Cruz. I think you put any politician in that spot, they would have been booed on a college campus. I thought that was really bad form at a game day on Saturday.
2: Yeah, those two college football shows don't do it for me anymore the way they used to. This will be ambitious for Big Noon Kick as they go to London for Wembley. They're taking the show, the game, Big Noon Kickoff or Big Noon Kick Saturday with Joel and Gus will be in Columbus for Kent State, Ohio State. But this from Fox talking about their first foray into a UK game for college football. Fox Sports' Big Noon Kick is going to show England's National Stadium, a production that will be on par with the Champions League semifinal. Mike Davies, Fox Sports' EVP of Tech and Field Operations, says, quote, what the Union Jack Classic guys are doing is bringing college football flavor to England, which has not really happened before, end quote. I will add, because nobody asked for it.
0: Right. And it's not these two teams if
2: nobody
0: you're going to do it.
2: For Kansas and Arizona State.
0: No.
1: First thing for me, and maybe it's just because I don't get to sit down and watch it every week. I enjoyed watching College Game Day on Saturday, minus the 10 minutes of pushing the Support College Sports Act or whatever. Yeah. I enjoyed seeing the kid kick. By the way, does he have any eligibility? Could we get him on the Ohio State roster? I mean, he boomed both of those kicks.
0: He did.
1: I enjoyed seeing it. I enjoyed, and now if I watched it every week like everybody else does, maybe I wouldn't, but I enjoyed seeing it again on Saturday.
0: They do a good job when they're at the site of your game. I mean, they set the table for your game if that's the one that they're doing. Number two for me, so Saturday night, I'm watching the game. I'm in the basement. I got the multiple TVs on, and my wife decided that, and I told you guys this, we were going to have a homecoming after party for the freshmen. Okay, fine. Upwards of 40 kids ended up at my house on Saturday night. I had to lock up, and I don't know if they would have done it. I like to think that maybe they wouldn't have, but I locked up every bit of booze as if it was like Langley when Ethan Hunt was trying to get into it in Mission Impossible 1. Like, that type of security was on hold. I'm sitting here watching the game. All of a sudden, the door to, we have a walkout basement. The door opens, like a dozen girls in like micro mini skirts, 15-year-old girls come running in giggling to change. And I just went, I got to get the hell out of here. I just looked at Buddy Garrett. I said, you and me, bud, let's go to the office. We got to get to the office. We got to get out of here. So that's what we did. Survive in advance. We did. No destruction of property. Good job out of the kids. Everybody performed well, but holy hell, that was a Saturday night, kids.
2: Yeah, it's a good job out of everybody there. And for you, I'll make this my second thing, just because it's good to get that practice in now as your kids start to get older. Fortunately, you have brown liquor, but when maybe a parent of someone on this program had a bunch of clear liquor in their cabinet, it somehow got replaced with water many times when I was in high school. Not when someone was in high school.
0: Someone, not this. No, yeah.
1: Crazy how that happens sometimes, hypothetically. Second thing for me, Bo, I don't know if you saw this, but the Massillon Tigers week 7 opponent, which was going to be a team out of Pennsylvania, just canceled on them. So they have an open game, an open date now, week 7. Bishop Watterson doesn't have an opponent for week 7 either yet. Saying, if maybe we want to get a Division 2 Region 7 preview for the playoffs later on, be a hell of a game.
0: If you're either one of those coaches, do you want that smoke?
1: Absolutely not.
0: When you're going to play each other? You know, I mean, and that's no disrespect to Big Walnut, who's awesome too. But holy hell, like, they're going to have to play in a regional final, those two teams. They might be the two best teams in the state. No time for three today, kids. Rothman and Ice coming up next to continue the Reaction Monday. 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
5: 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Amy Acton is governor, and you've been called into your boss's office.
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3: Good afternoon. I'm Tyler Danberg. Ohio State football dropped five spots to sixth in the AP Top 25 after Saturday's 24-23 loss at fourth-ranked Texas, which now holds the top spot in the poll. The Longhorns erased a 20-point deficit for the largest fourth-quarter rally against a number one team. Buckeyes look to bounce back when they host Kent State Saturday at noon. Head coach Ryan Day will join Buckeye Roundtable on the Fan tonight around 6:30. More college, Florida State fired AD Michael Alford after 5 years. Since an undefeated regular season in 2022, the Noles football program is 8-18. NFL Broncos visit the Chiefs at 8:15, which can be heard on the Fan. Baseball, Reds host the Dodgers at 6:40, while the Guardians greet the White Sox at 6:40. Chicago leads Cleveland by a half game for first in the AL Central. 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
4: 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Nooner. Funny. 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This is Rothman and Ice.
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5: All right, here we go. Take the baton and run with it. Rothman and Ice. Anthony Rothman, Matty Ice Hayes, and the Loose Cannon. Boys, good to see you.
6: What up, what up? It is good to see you, too. How you doing, man? How you doing?
5: Things all right.
6: Good, good, good.
5: Things all right. We're going to get through it. I understand. Flamethrowers are out. The doubters are out. And I understand it all. And it's interesting, Matty, when you have a matchup like this that you hype so much. And it's a top five matchup, and there was no shame technically on paper last week if you lost the game, right? Like you could, I think we could say that unequivocally. We could say, hey, if you lost this game, would there be a lot of shame involved? And I think the answer to that, most people, I think 90% plus, if I would have said even a diehard Buckeye fan, all right, you're going to lose this game. And then I add another layer of it, and I say, you're going to lose by 1 point. It's going to be heartbreaking.
6: It's tough.
5: But would you leave thinking it was shameful?
6: No, I think
5: you wouldn't, right?
6: The only way that we would be talking about it in that tone would be if it was an absolute blowout.
5: That's
6: if
5: right.
6: If they came back home, it was 34-10 or something like that, then you're really sounding the alarms. Not the case. Similar vibes to the first Oregon game a couple years ago. Tight, close game. Will Howard makes the slide, runs out of time. Similar energy.
5: Ran out of time.
6: Not the exact
5: if
6: same.
5: If the secret clock existed, they might have had a second.
6: Not the same scenario, yeah. But coming out of that game, yeah. People were like, okay, you lost on the road to a tough team. Sure, there's some things you have to work on. I think there's room for that type of energy, at least for me, today, with them coming back from Austin, unfortunately, with an L.
5: That's right. But when you add the details and you add giving up 21 in the fourth, yeah. And you, essentially, right, because the ones essentially that touchdown was going, it was into the fourth, and you score 3 points out of halftime when you feel like you're dominating. This is a classic scenario of that the sky isn't falling. But something landed on you on Saturday night for sure. And it was like an anvil because you felt like that game is so winnable with the way it was structured. So, yes, on paper, if you didn't see the game, if you just heard about it, and I told you that Texas beat Ohio State 24-23. Oh, AR, what was the spread? Texas by a point and a half. Oh, wow, it lived up to the hype. What a classic. Hard fought. Tiebreaker, you know, last minute score, all that. You would say, okay. It lived up to the hype. The difference is, this is like a golfer leading

0: by three shots with two holes to play and I'm hooking one out of bounds, or like, that's what this is. It feels so much worse than it is because these are the ones you can't go back and get. Now, I'm here to tell you that there's, I mean, I won't even be the one to tell you. I mean, the players will tell you that I believe, and I was going to kind of tease this, but I'll say it anyway. I think there's a false narrative going on about this game.
1: Okay, talk to me. Talk to me. What is it?
0: And I think the false narrative is that Ohio State somehow got ultra conservative and puckered up and didn't play to win and played not to lose. And that's what I heard after the game, and that's what I saw on social media. It doesn't take them off the hook at all. You got to close those games out. The difference is they kept on throwing. They kept on trying to put the pedal down. And guess what they couldn't do? They couldn't execute. They could not, like, in a weird way, you can say, all right, this team scored 3 points in the second half. You know what this game is on, truly? It's on the defense. That may sound really weird to hear, but it really is on the defense, because you, if you can't get off the field on 4th and 9 and 4th and 6, and you can't stop the run in the fourth quarter when it really matters, then all of a sudden, that's how you close out games. I know people, there's a scenario here that, because there's several layers of blame, and blame is a pretty strong word, because you're trying to not really say the other team had anything to do with it. So when you drop the word blame on your own team, then basically you're saying that you beat yourself, that the other team had nothing to do with
1: that
0: it.
1: That wasn't the case. That I think
0: not the end, for sure.
1: I think when you talk about the 4th and 6 and the 4th and 9, I'm glad you brought that up, because I went back and watched those again this morning. I think that has to be partial credit, if not a lot of credit, to a guy that may be the number one pick in the draft in a few months. When you look at what Arch was able to do, when he was able to extend the play and allow his guy to come back to the ball on that 4th and 6. And then Mosley makes the catch to get them down to the red zone on that 4th. It's just all these plays, right, where a guy like Arch Manning, you have to give him some credit. And while, yes, we're used to watching Ohio State's defense be able to handle teams, that's a guy on the other side that had things figured out. So the 4th and 8, he gets pressure. The guy just can't get to him. Arch uses, he loses his elusive capabilities to make the play, and Wingo finishes it. And so on that drive, and then that's part of the equation I think you're talking about, is that it can be both. It can be, yes, there were guys that didn't step up and do what they needed to do, but Arch Manning is a heck of a quarterback, and in those moments, I thought he showed why he could be the number one pick in the draft.
0: Right. There's so many layers to this game. It's very common that when you are killing a team, essentially, relatively, I know they gave a couple gifts. Arch overthrows that ball that turns into a fluky pick. Mm-hmm. They drop a walk-in touchdown and all that. Like, I get you feel that you're dominating the game and that you should be able to do the exact same in the second half. And there's a whole narrative of put your foot on their throat and keep doing it. I'm just telling you, there's a false narrative. It doesn't mean Ohio State should be taken off the hook for losing a lead like that. What I'm saying is they didn't go into a shell. They didn't just start running the ball to kill clock. In fact, right before the missed field goal, Ryan wasn't playing for a field goal there. He took a shot to Jeremiah at the pylon. Mesko had great coverage on him. Mm-hmm. Like, they went for it. They didn't execute. Philip Bell didn't catch that pass. Sain doesn't hit McEwen. They stopped executing. And then the littlest things that can change a game, getting off the field on 4th and 8, 4th and 9 at the 42. When that play is happening, Herbie says, I'll be shocked if he goes for it. He said that live, because I'll be shocked if he goes for it. Like you said, Arch scrambles. He's chased by Wilder. He hits the tight end, who, by the way, knifes in and gets that yard and extends the sticks. Mm-hmm. Same drive, Pierce punched that ball out, and Ohio State can't fall on it. And so, and then Arch to Wingo on that throw that beat Sanchez. And now all of a sudden, you see, that's what brought the building alive again.
1: Yeah.
0: That for him going for that 4th and 8, 4th and 9 at their own 42 was what brought that building alive, because if they don't get it, because it's still 23-10 essentially to start the fourth quarter. You're still up 2 scores. But if you notice, the building was alive again. And then Jeremiah can't hang on to the slant with Masco on him again. They got a punt. And then here's the big one. You're back in the game. You're down 13 It's 4th and 6 on your own 32. Like, you're back in the game. And he goes for it again. And he gets it again. Arch throws that bullet over the middle on that delayed blitz. Sark tried to ride whatever momentum that building was giving him, and it paid off. So I understand, while you can look at the box score and say that Ohio State's offense went into a shell and they puckered up and they weren't creative, I disagree with it. Creativity, maybe not. Maybe you needed to design something a little bit different. But honestly, you gave up 21 in the fourth. That game is sewn up if you get off the field defensively, and they just couldn't do it.
1: A theme we heard from Coach Day all offseason was, we're going to have to win games in the fourth quarter. They won 3 of them Saturday. Obviously, that wasn't the case when you give up 21 and you score nothing in the fourth. Arch Manning found the confidence, I think, on those fourth downs that we're talking about. He was 4-5 on the final drive. And Arch Manning, in the fourth quarter, in Texas as an offense, in the fourth, put up 21 points, 150 total yards, 4-5 on third down, and they held the ball for 10 minutes. On Ohio State side of things, obviously no points, 52 total yards, 23 rushing yards, and 0-2 on third downs, and they had the ball for less than 5 minutes. Arch Manning was 8 of 11 in the fourth quarter. That's where the game was won. Coach Day talked about it, and they just didn't execute when they needed to. And then we can get to the scenario late in the game where he's being questioned about whether or not you should have let him score or you should have gone about it the way that you did. I'm in the camp of what?
0: No, go ahead.
1: I'm in the camp of, I want to end the game with my guys and the best player in the world having a chance to drive down the field with 2 timeouts and a field goal to win the game. It's easy for me to say.
0: You would have had no timeouts.
1: Well, they had 2 timeouts when they could have let him score.
0: No, they had 1 and they would have had to use it.
1: Okay, well, yeah. 1 timeout. With Jeremiah Smith and Julius Sand and the ball with a chance to win the game with a field goal. I'd rather go out that way than allowing the offense for Texas to bleed the clock the way that they did and score that touchdown. That's all. That to me was questionable. I'd rather go out with the best players in on offense for my guys than allowing the other team to dictate whether we go home or not with a win or loss. But he had 2 timeouts in his pocket, though, at that time when they were down there, right? Am I misremembering that?
0: No, they had 1. And well, I'll go over it when we, because
1: I could have sworn they had 2 when they were down there.
0: We'll take
1: defense.
0: A look at it again, but I'm almost 99% positive that when they got to the 1.5-yard line, he's either got to take the timeout there to make it 1:20 left in the game, let him score on first down, and then he would have had 1:20 with no timeouts. That's my, unless the graphic was wrong, that was my feel about it. The other part is, go back and look at the drives that Texas had, Maddie, at the end of that game. The amount of plays, 16 plays, 15 plays, 13 plays. One of them was 91 yards. Like, that's the difference, is that they had them, and the defense looked just done in the fourth quarter. But you mentioned the Ryan Day strategy at the end. And it did come back to haunt him. You'll hear what he had to say next, Rothman.
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15: Cooler temperatures, less humidity, as well as some drier weather. That's going to stick around for mainly just your Monday. We'll have highs today in the mid-70s, and lows tonight will drop back down to the mid-50s. By the time we get into Tuesday afternoon, though, that warm-up is back on its way. We'll see highs in the mid to upper 80s. I'm your 10 Weather Impact meteorologist, Lily Reed, with 97.1 The Fan.
11: 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Football season is weird because we actually look forward to Mondays. 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
16: The most wonderful people in the history of Western civilization. Rothman and Ice, 97.1 The Fan. It doesn't get any better than this.
0: All right, we do have a Skyline gift card today. TLC, no, you're shaking your head. Tell him, Maddie,
1: TLC.
17: He found a little something.
18: Do I have any Dikembe Mutombo in here? I don't think so.
0: Hey, you're shaking your head. Tell him, Maddie,
1: TLC.
17: He found a
18: Do
17: little something.
18: Do I have any Dikembe Mutombo in here? I don't think so.
17: AR found a little something in the couch to give away.
0: I scammed one. I know I saw your pre-notes before the show. Hey, guys, don't have a gift card. So that sprung me into action. Mm. So we do have one. So the floor is yours.
18: Oh.
0: At 1 o'clock.
1: Let's go.
0: So just be prepared.
18: Well, I actually do.
19: Not today.
0: And we'll maybe
18: just lucky
0: filter a few calls into 117 as well if we have. But the gift card is still up for grabs. Jim Lachey, bottom of the hour at 12:30 to examine this further. All right, let's get to the tactical error at the end of the game. Turned out to be that way. So first of all, you already know that Texas has had these umpteen play drives already. They are rushing three, dropping eight. Arch has plenty of time. He's on target now. He's riding this wave of momentum. Texas is down six. They're blowing holes through the Buckeye D-line. It's not an if, it's when. It's when they score. That's how it felt to most of us watching. Who's covering Mosley on that slant? I don't know. There was some confusion. He sold a fake screen. He gets down to the 1.5 yard line.
1: Yeah, and he got the ball like way before getting down there. Kind of drug a couple guys down there, and it was good job by him, but the tackling and execution to immediately get him down wasn't there when you needed it.
0: Defense was on its heels. And whether they were gassed or whether the humidity or whether the momentum, whatever it was, the crowd, the whole thing, everything was tilted towards Texas. So now they got the ball on the that Mosley goes down at the 1.5 yard line. And there's the clock says 1:24. Okay. Now they're going to set it and it's going to keep moving. If I believe the graphic, which I do, and watching the game at the time live, Ohio State has one timeout left. So there's a school of thought here right now at the 1 yard line. Remember, they're first and goal at the 1.5. They're not kicking. Mm-mm. They're down 6. They're getting 4 cracks at it. Even if they were down 3, I bet he goes for it on 4th. I bet he does. So you know they've got 4 cracks from the 1-plus yard line. If you burn that timeout there and you let them score on first down, you're going to have a 1:20 with no timeouts. Plenty of time to get Hawkins back into range. I don't know if Ryan Day was asked this. We'll listen to his comment here in a second, and then I'll follow up. But if you let them score on first down, I believe if you want to hold the timeout, which you can, and you let them score on first, you'd have a minute. He crossed the goal line with a minute, and you'd have one timeout. So you got a minute, one timeout, down a point. Okay? So he burns his last timeout because one of his guys has his helmet pop. So he can't afford technically a 10-second runoff. He could, but he couldn't. So he burns his last time out there. So now it's second and goal with 53 seconds left. So if you let them score there on second down, you're probably going to have 50 and no timeout. So depending on your return or whether you get a touchback, whatever it is, that's the time. So now that everybody's up to speed, because they replayed the second down attempt by Texas and he didn't get in. So now Ryan Day somewhat feels pot committed. He stopped him on 2 downs. So now he's in goal line mode instead of maybe the mode he probably should be in. I'm only going to be down 1. Let's hear what he had to say.
13: We did. We talked about it and decided that, you know, we were going to play defense on second down. And then, you know, when we got that stop right there, we said, all right, we're going to take our chances. Put the ball down for 1 yard and see if we can stop for 2 downs and win the game. If they would have scored there on second down, then we would have, gone from there. But, I considered it. But I felt like at that point we were just going to go play defense and see if we can get off the field, you know, it didn't work out.
0: So I got a natural follow-up to it, and I want you guys to both answer this. Is just give me your feeling, because I don't know if this was asked. Do you believe that in the back of his mind, despite his guy having a decent night, but recency bias and recency feel, that he just saw his kicker pull a 45-yarder to the left, and that even if he gets back into range, he trusts that maybe his defense could bow up there on the goal line? I don't think it was asked, but I do believe it may have been in the back of his mind, and I'll tell you why. Over the last several years, he has watched his team fail with a foot. And I believe he didn't want it to come down to that again.
1: If you had last year's defense, I have no problem with that decision. Like you highlighted, they were marching on your defense. They were moving the ball pretty comfortably leading up to that point. And that's tough for any defense to hold up right there at the 1 yard line. And so I still think you should have gone the other way and gone out with a guy in Jeremiah Smith that in the first half looked absolutely incredible. And if you went out with the ball in Julian Sands' hands, to me, I think that's a better place to live in than I think the regret now of not even giving your guys the opportunity to go down there. Whether it was 50 seconds, no timeouts, 53, 1 timeout, that's the scenario that I think should have played out And I think they would have found a way to push the ball downfield and get into that range. I can't blame a coach for having doubt in a kicker, right? I can't.
0: Do you think he did? That's my question.
1: It wouldn't surprise me if that's the case, but he knocked a few in, right? But that one was shanked to the left, and that was
0: the one that could have iced
1: it. I know. That was a tough one, and that's the last one in your mind. But I'm always going to look back at that goal line situation for defense and think they should have chose the other option and gone back to the offense and see what you could have done there.
0: Once you're pot committed, once he decides to D it up on the first two downs, I think he is all in at that point. Because at that point, he thinks, as I go back and replay it in my mind, that on third and goal, there's 29 seconds left in the game. So now he has to maybe try it there. Meaning, it's past the point of no return. He needed to either do it on first or at least second, but he let second play out. And he didn't let him score on second down. If he lets him score on second down, he still has 53 seconds left. And so it's a little more. Now, what he wound up having, the question you're going to ask, what does he wind up having? He wound up having 25 seconds after that kickoff. And they did throw a deep pass, didn't connect. And then, obviously, there was an underneath throw that killed the rest of the time. And then he had one Hail Mary chance that ricocheted around. It didn't matter because there's no time left. There's no field goal chance unless it bounces into somebody's hands and they run it in. So my gut is, and I don't know if he was asked this, is whether his decision, whether it factored into his decision that I don't trust my kicker, even though he had made a few, that he just saw him pull a 45-yarder under pressure. Now, I've always been in the camp sometimes of, if you got him in the range at 50-plus, because you know he had that leg, now he's not supposed to make it. Now you've actually taken the pressure off, and maybe he would have made one. I'm with you. If you're at the 3-yard line, the 4-yard line, I think you try to D it up there. You know Texas needs a touchdown, and yes, they were gashing you, but the pressure's on, the field shrinks. I think maybe you do that. From the 1.5 or the 1... Well, it was actually turned into less than one because of that play on second down. But that's the difference, is that he was already committed, and you had to make that decision. You either get 120 with no timeouts down a point, which sounds okay to me, or 1 minute with a timeout down a point. Both those sound much better than trying to D up a team that has four cracks at the 1-yard line.
1: The other thing, too, just zooming out from that exact scenario, is I didn't feel like the defensive line up front created enough pressure throughout the game against Arch Manning.
0: And I know he got out of it.
1: I know, but I just think Wilder popped off the screen to me. I think that dude needs to get a lot more playing time. But we've questioned a lot this all season. Okay, who is going to generate consistent pressures up front? And it just wasn't there throughout this game. And when you're going up against the quarterback and playmakers like Texas and the other quarterbacks and playmakers that they're going to face in the months to come, that needs to get cranked up very quickly. Another thing we questioned, AR, is how much was Coach Day and Arthur Smith going to trust Legend Bay?
0: They didn't.
1: Nowhere to be found.
0: Not much.
1: Nowhere to be found. And so I can't wait to hear his thoughts on, you know, why he wasn't more in the game plan when you were seeing that outside of Jeremiah, there weren't a lot of guys popping off. I don't think you want to be living in a world to where you're playing top five teams and Bo Jackson is second on the team in receptions in the game, especially when you've got Devin McEwen and you've got all these other guys that seem like they can help you out in other areas of the field when Jeremiah cannot get the play done, snap in and snap out. That was just confusing to me, those things. The pass rush wasn't there and the lack of spreading the ball around to a couple guys that feel like they have sparks that can get you going.
0: I think Texas went in their locker room at halftime thinking, we've gifted stuff away here. We're better than this. Let's go show it. And when they got a little momentum, they did. And I just feel like there is a false narrative that the offense messed this game up or the conservative play messed the game up. That's not what happened. That's not what my eyes saw. My eyes saw an Ohio State team that with under 7 to go in the third quarter was still winging it around up 20 points. They did not just hand off to try to milk the clock. They tried the back shoulder to McEwen. He couldn't catch it. They tried Phillip Bell. He couldn't pull it in. Saying misses McEwen on a walk-in touchdown. Mm-hmm. They didn't execute when it counted. Offense, defense, and special teams.
1: And on the other side of that, too, we are a Cam Coleman drop away and a Ryan Wingo touchdown drop away from this game feeling and looking completely different. So the defense has some things to shore up as they get ready for, you know, Kent State and what, Illinois the next 2 weeks. They should be fine. But there were big plays made down the field and a couple of them that weren't made down the field by Texas that are a little concerning.
0: It's not that they lost. It's how they lost and how that game felt when push came to shove. They got shoved. And that's what they've got to live with for a little bit. We'll have Jim Lachey in 2 minutes. Rothman and Ice in the Fan.
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11: True to his name, Matty Ice wears a winter coat in the middle of summer. He lives the gimmick, man. 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
0: All right, lived up to the hype as far as going down to the wire, but Ohio State didn't want to make it go that way. Sometimes you feel you got to lean in the other way and not believing it's going to be four quarters, making sure it's not, but Texas showed some pride. They were all in at one point. The building came alive, and they rode that momentum to a big-time comeback victory. The man who's in the building calling the game is our friend Jim Lachey. Jim, welcome back. Thanks, bud.
22: Great to be with you guys today.
0: Thanks, Jim. Let me go to your real-time feeling on this and maybe in the post how you feel about it. When Mosley got that slant and got down to the one-yard line, there's a minute 20. The Buckeyes do have a timeout. In live time, were you in the mode of letting them score to be down a point so you could control your own destiny? And then how do you feel about it today?
22: No, I mean, that's kind of what I was thinking, too. You know, let them score here. That way you get the ball back and get an opportunity. But then you go back and you think of the history, right? You had two goal line stands last year in the first game of the regular season. We had we was able to stop them and get the victory. And then, you know, obviously going back to what Jack Sawyer did down there. So, yeah, I mean, that's kind of what you think. You got that timeout. You know, you have those timeouts and you can – you know, get on the offense and go down and be down 1 point, just have to get in field goal range. And again, you're coming off a missed field goal. So, you know, that's probably playing in their mind a little bit, but you're in kind of a no-win situation there. But you want to have the ball. And, you know, as much as our defense was on the field the second half, you could tell they were gassed, right? I mean, Ohio State's offense had 2 3-and-outs. They had a 15-play drive, a 13-play drive, a 12-play drive. So we weren't stopping them, right? So, you know, all those things factor in. Now, is that empirical data or is that theoretical data? You don't know. You know, you got to just kind of make that call as a coach and they decided that they were going to try to stop them. That didn't happen. And then, you know, you get the ball back, what, 25 seconds to go in the game. And, you know, you're looking at Hail Marys, trying to make something happen down the field and couldn't get it done. But, you know, that coaches always say, you know, it felt like we were playing not to lose and Texas was playing with nothing to lose, you know, especially when you got into that fourth quarter there. And they kind of turned it loose. And, you know, at halftime, man, everybody from the Texas radio guys, the Spanish speaking radio guys, they were all like, wow, this is impressive. And, I mean, I walked to look out the concourse and there was, you know, some people leaving. Now, granted, it might have been because of the heat, but I'm thinking, why are they leaving this game? You know, we get four and but you're feeling good about yourself. But, you know, I mean, credit Ohio State and Texas for scheduling these games, right? If you have no interest in the winner or the loser and you just want to watch a great football game, you got to experience that. It was a great, but, you know, certainly with our ties to Ohio State, having played there and done the radio for 30 years, let me just tell you, it was a quiet plane ride home. That was tough. And, but it's one game, it's the second game of the year. You got to, you know, and you have to start looking forward. And, you know, that's what this team has to do right now, looking to the future and then seeing if they can get it done. But it was all three phases. Offense, you know, as I mentioned, three and outs. Defense couldn't get stops when they needed to. A couple fourth down conversions. And obviously special teams. You know, he had a 26-yard punt in there. Could have got him a little bit backed up, you know, more backed up with that punt. And then, you know, obviously the missed field goal. The good news is he made three field goals, but, you know, when we needed that one to make it, a two-score game, we couldn't put it through the upright. So it was, you know, everybody's questioning themselves and looking at themselves. But, you know, we missed some things in that game. You know, obviously Devin McCune looked like he was wide open, looked like Brandon Innes, you know, was open on a play that if we could have went to him, we might have, you know, got into the end zone. So there's just things all across the board. And the lack of a running game in the second half, you know, that's always going to come up and haunt you and haunt at Ohio State.
1: You know, Jim, coming out of game one, I know there was a lot of excitement out there about Legend Bey and how he looked and his ability to help this offense throughout this season, specifically in games like this. What were your thoughts on his usage or lack thereof in the contest on Saturday?
22: Yeah, maybe a little bit of surprise, you know. I mean, it is, you know, again, it's a big game, and everybody wants to gamble. But as Coach Coop said, you're gambling my chips. And, you know, I think Coach Day, you know, put the experienced guys, you know, in there. Jacoby and Bo got a majority of carries. Isaiah West got a couple carries. Legend Bey, you know, one pass attempt, I think, and you know, one carry in that ballgame that really went for nothing there. So, you know, actually didn't have a receiving catch. But, you know, it was just their thought. I'm sure that as this year goes on, we're going to see a lot of, you know, Legend Bey, because I think he can add a lot. But I guess they're feeling maybe, you know, in that big type of game, kind of go with some of the experienced guys that have been back there and let them see what they can do. But, you know, certainly know that he's a game breaker and he can make plays and will make a lot of plays for Ohio State as this season goes on. But for whatever reason, just didn't see him a lot against the Longhorns.
0: All right, Jim, let me ask you about the offensive line and how you balance it because of the fact that they only allowed a couple sacks, but they were not running the ball the way they need to run it. And that was a big theme, even coming out of Ball State a little bit. We had some questions on whether they could go up against Texas and really establish the run. So give me your thoughts on the tackles and how this offensive line is going to evolve.
22: Well, I think, you know, obviously even Moore gave up a sack there, which is, you know, you don't want to do that. You want to have a clean slate. We were sacked two times in that ball game. I thought for the most part, you know, and until Simmons got that sack, that we were doing a pretty decent job on him. They had him, you know, lined up, you know, over Ian Moore. I thought they would have him lined up a little bit more over Phillip Daniels. And, you know, when you don't notice the offensive line in the first half, they've done some good things there. But, you know, again, whether it's conditioning, lack of whatever, you know, we couldn't run the ball effectively when we needed to run the ball. And, you know, I think as coaches, they look at number one scheme, you know, were we giving them the best, you know, situation, put them in the best situation, make plays. And coaches look at personnel. You know, we talk about it. They have the guys in there they needed to have in there. you know, whether it's Legend Bay or Isaiah West or Jacoby Jackson or Bo Jackson or whatever, or, you know, same thing with the offensive line. And then execution, you know, are we executing, you know, with our scheme, with the personnel that we have in there? So there's always those kind of three factors that kind of coaches go through. But I think overall, it was a good game for about three quarters for the offensive line. And then when we needed it, you know, kind of that attitude, I need five guys up there to say, hey, run my way. You know, I'll get you a first down and, you know, we'll do it here. You know, maybe they didn't have confidence in those guys to get that done. They put the ball in Julian Sain's hands. And obviously with 15 targets, you want to go to Jeremiah Smith. You know, he was tearing them up the first half. You know, making all kind of plays and yards and things like that. He was getting it done. He was the best player on the field. But then again, we couldn't hook him up with him when we needed to. So it was just one of those frustrating games. You know, I think obviously for Ohio State fans, for the coaches, for the players, you know, to be up like that and then to kind of, like you said, playing not to lose. When, you know, Arch Manning was like, hey, I got nothing to lose here, right? Let's just throw it all at the wall, see what sticks. And they were able to make those plays when they needed to. So, if anything, you know, we just got to get stops on defense. You know, come up with some situations where, our defensive line, linebackers, secondary can all step up and be in a position to make plays. And, you know, that's a tough film to watch, you know, after, you get back to the house about 4:35, and I'm sure those coaches probably went right in and started breaking it down. They were watching it on the plane ride home. So it was, you know, one of those things where you kind of want to check it out. You want to take all the coaching points that you can from it, profit from a loss, and then, you know, move forward. And it's tough to forget about it because it's still fresh, but still a lot of games to play. And you know, you're going to have other games like this. You know, Iowa on the road is going to be a tough game. Certainly Indiana on the road is going to be a tough. Oregon. So we know that those games are still out there, but you got to find a way in these situations when you have a commanding lead that, you know, keep your foot on the gas and continue to score points. And, you know, red zone issues, that popped up again. You don't want to settle for field goals. We had some opportunities, obviously, the first play of the game. You know, to take it and get seven on the board. So got to find a way when you're in that situation to get into the end zone instead of settling for field goals because, you know, no one wants to settle except, you know, for field goals. You want to get in that end zone. And I think, you know, that's something, again, that you're going to have to learn from because there's nothing you can do to change the result of this game. And, again, like I said earlier, it's a credit that these schools play these games and not play, you know, opponents you're going to beat by 50. It's, you know, kind of putting your money on the table and saying, let's go. Let's see what we got here. You know, we found out that we got a pretty good football team. I think they still will be a pretty good football team, but they had to suffer a tough loss on the road, you know, when they dominated three quarters of that game. And figure out where they go from here. And, you know, it's going to take the veteran leadership in that locker room to kind of come forward and say, hey, this isn't going to happen again. You know, we've learned our lesson. As you guys mentioned, we kind of went through that in 2024 a little bit with the Oregon loss and the Michigan loss that these guys had to rally and come back. So you're going to need the veterans in that room to step up and to make sure that you don't have these results down the road because the margins, you know, every time you lose, the margin for gaining, you know, what you want to get out of the season starts to go away.
0: Yep, they'll have a couple games at home until they take that show on the road again at Iowa, like you mentioned, Jim. Thanks, welcome back, and we'll be in touch soon, bud.
22: Thank you, guys.
0: That's the one and only Jim Lachey here on the Bryant Heating and Cooling Systems Fan Guest Hotline. All right, we'll take a break. We'll come back with Party Like a Roth Star. Rothman and Ice and the Fan.
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6: All right, remember, the floor is yours, top of the hour, 821-9710. Get in there, you get a chance at the Skyline gift card. All right, Matt, you want to lead us off?
7: Sure. I mean, there's plenty to choose from coming out of the weekend. I mean, everything's popping off right now in the world of sports. I'm going with a guy we've heard about throughout the offseason as maybe this guy will be the sleeper that turned into a first-round pick at quarterback. I'm going with Drew Mestemaker. Remember, we had a couple guys on the program. Look out for this guy coming in from North Texas, now at Oklahoma State. Game number one was not good for them at all. Oklahoma State loses to Tulsa on the road. But here comes Dante Moore in the Oregon Ducks. And Drew Mestemaker said, I'm not moved at all by that. I'm going to make a name for myself in front of the whole world. Reports that Matt Ryan, a whole bunch of GMs are in the building to check both these guys out. And Drew Mestemaker delivered. The kid from Austin, Texas, 26 of 43, 317 through the air. Touchdown, did have a couple picks, but on the ground, the dude was dangerous. 6 for 109 and a touchdown, a long of 75. He looked incredible. I know a lot of people got to know him on Saturday, may have heard the name. Now he's arrived. We'll see if he can continue what he did on Saturday. But Drew Mestemaker at home, AR, in that upset, the dude was partying like a rock star.
6: So I got in the back of my mind, so I'm just going to piggyback it with you and just add some stuff and just give Oklahoma State a little more, even more glaze, because they had lost 12 games in a row. Like 12. 0-18 in the Big 12. Like that, they were 24.5-point underdogs against Oregon. Like, that's not supposed to happen.
7: No.
6: Not against an Oregon team that looked bad in week one anyway. So, Oklahoma State is the first team in history, to snap a 10-game or more losing streak against a team in the top 10. And they also lost to Oregon last year by 66.
7: Yeah, they got body.
6: So, Mestemakers, you said, that whole offense for the Cowboys, 550 yards of total offense. And then on the other side, you know, Lanning. Let me add another layer to this. He had a 35-0 record against unranked teams. Like, Oregon hadn't lost to a team outside of the AP Top 25 in 5 years. So, that's the other difference. And Oregon, I mean, it's amazing. I can't even get past it. Mike Gundy, $7 million a year to earn it with one win. Like, it's just amazing. Mm-hmm. So good call on Mestemaker and Oak State. All right, I'll do it. I'll go to a 33-year-old former number two overall pick on his sixth team. Mm-hmm. He's put together with duct tape and Gorilla Glue. He is the first quarterback to start for six different teams in six consecutive seasons. However, he didn't start yesterday. But 6 months ago, he re-signed with my Minnesota Vikings on a one-year, $3 million contract. He's now the backup turn starter again. His name is Carson James Wentz.
7: He's back, baby.
6: And
7: it's TLC's guy.
6: 133 yards and 3 touchdowns. Yeah. Played from behind for 3 quarters against the Pack. And by the way, it was such a massive win for the Vikings because they go to Chicago next week and then they go to Tampa. Like this, honestly, this was one of the biggest openers they've ever had. And it was supposed to be out of Kyler and he gets knocked out early. But Wentz went in. And he said he had the butterfly, same when he was a rookie, and he just delivers. Might be one of the best, if not the best, backup in the league. And took a free play and hit JJ deep. 3 touchdowns, a 22-point fourth quarter. Carson Wentz keeping the Vikes' hopes alive.
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6: It's amazing that he did what
7: he
6: did.
7: It's something up there in Minnesota where, you know, KOC just got these backup quarterbacks ready to go. They come out there and they look pretty good.
6: Maybe he purified himself in the waters of Lake Minnetonka.
4: Maybe he did.
10: Watching Kyler Murray throw that interception on his first pass brought me so much joy.
6: And he just floated it up, too.
10: Back double coverage.
7: What was that?
6: It's a good punt.
7: Oh, man. Second candidate for me.
10: And Brissett was good yesterday.
7: We're going to continue the trend of talking about our own guys. Because Derrick Henry, I don't know what this dude is made of, but it ain't what we're all made of. Because
6: made of brawn.
7: He is not human. He's not real. I've been calling him the LeBron James of the NFL because he gets older and it seems like he just keeps getting better or maintaining an elite level of play. Game number one for Derrick Henry, 24 carries, 144, 6 yards a pop, 3 touchdowns in a long of 32. Last year, he was second in the NFL in rushing yards. The man right now is 32 years old, and he looks like he is still in his prime. With those 3 touchdowns, he passed Marcus Allen for the 3rd most rushing touchdowns in the history of the game. Derrick Henry's been a dog since high school, and he's still a dog right now.
6: You're saying he didn't peak in high school?
7: His high school stats are sick if you go look at those. Derrick Henry, man, out of his mind, partying like a rock star.
6: All right, I cut away from the NFL a little bit to watch that final at the U.S. Open, and so I got to give it to Alexander Zverev today. He was 2 points away from losing in the first round of this tournament, and he's now a 2-time Grand Slam champ. So he won a pair of 5 setters in the first 2 rounds of the U.S. Open against unseeded players. He wound up playing Shelton in the final, and I'm so glad to see Ben get there as an 8 seed. But Zverev pockets $5.5 million. They give him what supposedly is the check on the court, the trophy and the check.
7: No matter.
6: And then he opened the envelope, and I think it was just like a voucher. Like, it was like, this is probably worth five. Like, I don't think they just wanted to hand him the $5.5 million check, even though he opened the envelope in front of everybody. And then when he looked at it, it was like, okay, I guess I'm getting it. Like, it didn't really, I just don't think it was a check. He didn't put it in his pocket. But the cool part about the stat for him is that he's 15-1 against players at their home major. So when he plays a roadie, like he's 2-0 against Aussies at the Australian Open, 5-0 against the Frenchman at the French, you get it, on and on, at Wimbledon, the Brits, and 6-1 against Americans at the Open. The only loss was to Taylor Fritz in the 24 quarters, but he won the French as well this year. Ben Shelton, I love him. He's way beyond his years. One of the most mature players we've ever seen and heard from in a long time. So I like them both, but Zverev is having quite a season.
7: I like it. Real quick, TLC is going to like this one, too, because I'm going to talk about another Hall of Famer, future Hall of Famer, in TJ Watt. TJ Watt, yesterday, this guy still got the juice, man. 4 tackles on the day, 3 of those for TFLs, 2 sacks, and a pick 6. And if you go watch the pick 6, that's just elite stuff right there. Just catches the ball, no tip, no nothing. Just incredible hands by him. He now joins Julius Peppers as the only players with 100-plus sacks, 10-plus interceptions since sacks were tracked back in 1982. He's been consistent for the majority of his career. Yesterday, he looked the part again. TJ Watt partying like a rock star.
6: Honorable mention goes to Jahmyr Gibbs, 50 touchdowns. Only 6 players in history have 50 in their first 50 career games.
7: Yeah.
6: So like Jim Brown and Marcus Allen and my boy Chuck Foreman. But yeah, that's pretty awesome.
7: His old teammate too did his thing. Yeah. David Montgomery, did you see that?
6: I did.
7: Yeah,
6: an 80th career rushing touchdown for Josh Allen. Yeah, the most ever by a quarterback.
7: That game was it delivered. The game absolutely delivered. And CJ at the end.
6: Yep.
7: The fumble. It's just going to follow him, man. Like, he had a chance
6: to
7: get out of it.
6: There's some belief, though. Belief.
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3: Good afternoon, I'm Tyler Danberg. Fourth-ranked Texas scored 21 points in the fourth quarter to beat top-ranked Ohio State 24-23 last Saturday in Austin. Head coach Ryan Day on the loss.
4: We had them on the ropes. 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
8: All right, we do it every Monday at this time. We'll filter a few over as well. Want to let you guys get your voice in here. Got a Skyline gift card up for grabs, so we'll get right to it. TLC's got them in the queue. They've been waiting patiently. Who you got?
9: All right, you tell me what state you want to start in, Ohio or Texas?
10: Let's go behind enemy lines first. Check the temperature down in Texas. Who you got?
9: All right, Digger, perhaps Phelps, I don't know, is in Austin, Texas. And now he's in Columbus, Ohio.
8: Digger, the floor is yours.
11: Shout out. Hey, listen. These big matchups always brings out the worst. Mm-hmm. These are, I mean, especially these turnovers. Come on, the first 5 plays were turnovers. And it's just, Texas is prone to these catastrophic turnovers. And Ohio State has always been the recipient. So I'm just saying, y'all handled this with class. You took the L, okay? And if you really want to call it, I kind of think y'all put your foot off the pedal there in the second half, and you let us back in. You can't do that in playoffs. And by the way, what's the name of that song that Mason Gray sings? You're my bitch. Let you go.
8: First of all, what did he say about handling it with class? Like, one side of his mouth, hey, congratulations, you handled the L with class. And then let me drop this on you. First of all, I disagree with the narrative. I've said it from the beginning. Did Ohio State lack execution? Yes. Did they get pushed around? Yes. There were a ton of 50-50 chances. They didn't recover, of course. And they looked kind of weak at the end, especially against the run. But quit selling this that they got conservative. They threw the ball everywhere in the second half. They couldn't catch it. He couldn't hit them. Like, even before the missed field goal, he took a shot to JJ at the pylon. By the way, right before half, he could have settled for a field goal there. He didn't. They got the touchdown. Like, honestly, you can get him for a lot of things. The strategy at the end of the game, I'm completely the opposite of, and I think you are as well.
10: Mm-hmm.
8: But then he was pot committed after 2 downs. So now he's got to play.

0: play it out. But this narrative of that they just tried to milk the clock and not go for the jugular, I think is off.
1: I also think, too, that something that came back to bite them is in games like this, we talked about it last week, because it came back to bite them against Indiana in the Big Ten championship game. When you get down in the red zone, what are you going to do? Seven trips for the Ohio State offense inside the Texas 30-yard line, and you end up with 23 points in the game. That's never going to cut it. They have to find a way to clean that up as well in these matchup games, talent-wise, because they've been on the other side of it. They have to find a way to get 6 and 7 down there, because it's just been coming back to bite them too many times.
0: Either way.
1: There you go.
0: You just got to get 6 or 7.
1: There you go.
0: Matty just said it. I mean, somehow you got to get 6 or 7.
1: Get more points,
0: all right,
1: man. Who's next, DLC?
0: Who's batting second after Digger tried to leg out a grounder to the mound?
2: Let's go to Sean, who's in New Albany.
0: Sean in New Albany, the floor is yours.
3: Good Lord, Digger. My goodness. Matty, AR, hope you guys are having a good Monday. AR, you're 100% right, man. It's not that they lost. It's how they lost. I mean, I'm not a fan that says fire the coaches and get all worked out of shape about stuff. But you guys get the luxury of breaking down plays and the game. Us fans get to rant for a minute or so. All we heard all season is, we have two NFL coaches for coordinators. And bottom line, this falls on Day and those coordinators. Texas scoring drive with 10 guys on the field is absolutely unacceptable. This is a trend at this point, and Day should have one more than he has with the talent, with as much talent as anyone in the country, guys. Bottom line.
0: Appreciate the call. Thanks, Sean. And I will tell you this. He's in an era where he can right this wrong. He did it. He did it the other year and won the title. He's got a chance again. It's not easy, but at least he's got that chance. Like, this era is born for teams that have a lot of talent. It gives them a second, third bite at it. You get in the tournament, then it's talent versus talent again and a one-timer. You can't tell me that you know for a fact that if Ohio State met Texas again in the playoff that they would lose. Nobody knows that. Like, we don't know where the game would be. We don't know how teams are playing at the time. But he's dead on right. There's some things that are unacceptable in a massive game. After the 4th and 9, to have the 10 guys out there. But really, when it came down to execution, there was just not enough of it. I mean, Kenyatta was good, but he and James and Jason Moore, like, they couldn't get pressure on him late. Alford got eaten up by a pulling tight end. Like, there's stuff where they got pushed around, and we weren't used to seeing that.
1: And you just have to go on the road and close out games, whether it's with your run game on the offensive line or your pass rush in your defense. And so that didn't show itself, because that's just an inexcusable loss. Since 2003, teams were 0-223. When trailing by 17 or more points versus AP number one teams. Wrong side of history there. You got to go on the road and be able to close out defenses in a couple different ways. So they got to figure that out.
0: All right, TLC, who follows up, Sean?
2: Here comes Danny in Delaware.
0: Oh, Danny in Delaware, your dime, your dance floor.
4: I'm so happy I got to follow the jackass from Texas who's saying that we did this with class. Yeah, we're throwing class out the window right now because I don't give a damn. Because we did lose that game. Ryan Day lost that game for us. We have an embarrassment of talent on our team. Legend Bay, one carry. Chris Henry Jr., he only came in when Jeremiah needed a break. Why aren't you using these pieces? These are who you brought in. These are 5-star guys that are going to actually change the game for you. Why are you not using them? We gave the game away. I apologize for getting this angry, but that's exactly what happened. I would love to call for Ryan's Day job right now. He is absolutely a great coach. And Digger from Texas, what happened the last couple of years to you guys, buddy? You guys are still going to lose 4 games. I don't care what you say. Throw class out the window. And honestly, the Buckeyes looked like the Browns in the 4th quarter. And the Browns, that's a whole other story. My God, I don't even know why Todd Monken has a job. I don't know if Jimmy Haslam is being blackmailed by, I don't even want to say his name, the massage man, because there is no reason why he should be playing in the game. Zero. He can't even hit a wide receiver in his chest. He's thrown it at their feet. And then what do you do? The massage man shows up, and then what does he do at the very end? That's when he comes and shows up and decides to finish at the end and throws a great pass to Denzel Boston. That's not going to get it done. And
0: covered the 24 and a half for me, though.
4: Yeah, well, anyways, I'm sorry for yelling. I do want to end on a positive note. So for anybody who is actually going to the Ohio State-Kent State game this weekend, I will be at the game. I will be volunteering for a great cause. It's Heart of Ohio Alliance. Anything that we raise is going to go to child athletics. So if you are at the Ohio State game this weekend, I will be in section C-112. C-112. Come see me. The first five people that ask for Danny in Delaware, I'm going to buy you a beer. And if you don't have a drinking problem like I do, I will buy you a water or a soda. But either way, I will be there. Come see me. Big goofy guy, glasses, and the most sexiest beard that you're ever going to see.
0: I've seen that beard.
4: See you on Saturday.
0: It's thick and lustrous.
1: That was a good call right there.
0: Upper level, like west side, I believe. Shout out for the west side of CDEC.
1: The Legend Bay thing for me, too. And look, I understand he's a young guy. You brought up a question about maybe Coach Day's lack of confidence in the kicker after he watched him miss that last field goal. Maybe the situation last weekend with the returns played. I don't know. When are you going to trust guys like him? Because I have to think that at some point in time, you got to just let those guys go out there and figure it out. Yes, they're young. Yes, they're going to make mistakes. Yes, these are high stakes games, but you have a little bit of wiggle room now with the college football playoff to where your season's not going to be completely over if a young guy like that, for whatever reason, let's say cost him the game. I just don't think that you should be going on the road in games like this with a guy with that skill set and not having him with more on his plate. And so are you going to throw him out there at Indiana? Are you going to throw him out there at USC? Like, when is this going to change? I think they missed an opportunity to instill some confidence in him and say, hey, we believe in you, that in big time games on the road, we're still going to call your number.
0: Yeah. There's a mentality that is infiltrated a little bit, and we'll discuss that next and take more of your calls. And Digger, you're like spring break, no class.
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6: The Cincinnati Reds Hall of Fame moment looks at perfection. On Friday evening, September 16th, 1988, the Reds were getting ready to host the first game of a big weekend series against then division rival Los Angeles. The Dodgers would go on to win the World Series, but on this night, the baseball gods would be smiling down on a 28-year-old left-hander from Casper, Wyoming. After a 2-hour and 27-minute rain delay, Tom Browning would finally throw the first pitch of the game. 1 hour and 51 minutes later, he would throw the last and forever be a special part of Cincinnati Reds history.
7: There is no one standing that we can see, or sitting rather, that we can see in this ballpark. They are all up and on their feet and rooting individually and collectively for Browning to get one final out. He is ready for the 2-2 to Woodson, and here it comes. And it is swung out and missed. And Tom Browning has pitched a perfect game. 27 outs in a row, and he is being mobbed by his teammates just to the third base side of the mound. A perfect game thrown by Tom Browning on this Friday night, September the 16th, 1988.
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11: 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Sherrod Brown voted with Biden 97%, Schumer 95%, Bernie Sanders 92%. 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And Sherrod Brown will fall in line. 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SLF PAC is responsible for the content of this ad.
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15: Cooler temperatures, less humidity, as well as some drier weather. That's going to stick around for mainly just your Monday. We'll have highs today in the mid-70s, and lows tonight will drop back down to the mid-50s. By the time we get into Tuesday afternoon, though, that warm-up is back on its way. We'll see highs in the mid to upper 80s. I'm your 10 Weather Impact Meteorologist, Lily Reed, with 97.1 The Fan.
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0: So we'll get back to the calls here in a second. We'll have Adam King, bottom of the hour. I guess he's back from Austin. Maybe he's still there. I don't know. All right. So what happens after heartbreaking losses and ones you feel you gave away, you didn't put the cleat on the throat, all that, it's a narrative and it's a headline and it's, you know, a lot of it, some of it's accurate, some of it isn't. I don't want to hear they got conservative. They didn't. They didn't get conservative. Yes, do you want to score points? Of course you do. But it wasn't because they weren't throwing the football. Now, did they get predictable? Were they blocking as well? Did they have a running game to go along with trying to be aggressive? They did not. They were not a complimentary football team in the second half. They couldn't run it the way they really wanted to, but they did try to throw it. So anybody that says they milked the clock and they went into a shell, it's wrong. Your eyes are deceiving you then. I urge you to go back. But it doesn't change the fact that there's a mentality that this team had going into halftime that I didn't love. They had to convince themselves a little bit that it was going to be a four-quarter game. Now, nice. I think that's Ryan Day trying to make sure that his team doesn't believe it's over.
1: Step on their necks. Okay. I think that's what more Buckeye fans are looking for. They want more of that two-minute offense, right? A little bit more of that tempo. That's been a thing that's been talked about the last couple of years. They've only had to do it a couple times this season. I think when
0: they huddled up a lot.
1: When they've gotten into their two-minute offense, it's looked pretty doggone good. And so that, I think, is where some of the questions come in, where not so much, you know, the conservative nature of it, but let's keep our foot on the gas more on offense and go, go, go. And look, Coach Day's approach is probably hot environment, long season, want to lower the snap, all of that stuff. But people probably don't want to hear that when you had the first half that you had. Come out and put your foot on their necks. And I think that's been the frustration for some of the Buckeye fans as well.
0: They were up 23-3 with 8 to go in the third. All right, so game's not over, but it feels like they're controlling everything. But when they got the ball back with under 7 to go in the third, they weren't just handing it off up 20. They tried a back shoulder with McEwen. He couldn't catch it. They on the third nine, Julian put it on the hands of Philip Belli. Couldn't pull it in. It's not like they just ran. That's the only thing I want to say is this whole narrative of that they just didn't go for it.
1: I think you're right to highlight that because that's accurate. I think we zoom out from this game. There's been some of this energy coming yes. out of losses to where questionable decisions, lack of aggressiveness, if you will, in certain spots has been a thing. And so when these situations pop up again, I think it goes back to more of the overall feeling than some of the plays that happen within the game that you're highlighting.
0: And this is natural. I'll tell you what, TLC, I lied. Play it anyway. You got the Ryan Day halftime with Holly?
2: I got it in 3, 2, 1.
17: Well, Coach Day, you wanted to throw the first punch. All of the new players you have on defense, they forced 2 turnovers. How do you describe the way they've connected so quickly?
18: They're playing hard, and you know, we got the early turnover and then made a huge play here to finish. So now we start the ball with the second half. I mean, they're playing hard right now, you know, but at the end of the day, like, it's going to be a 4-quarter game. We know it's going to go into the fourth quarter, so we got to regroup here at halftime.
0: He's trying to make sure that his team in the halftime locker room doesn't believe the game is over. However, that does lean into possibly a little bit of his mentality and that he's going to go into a little more protection mode
1: yeah.
0: versus that what you're talking about, which is up the pace, because what his job is as a coach is to get that thing to the finish line. The problem is if you get even a slight mentality of slowing it down, then it does have a different vibe to it. I'm with you, but I don't like this narrative that he just turned around and sat on the football. He didn't.
1: You know what else probably should be in the back of your mind? And I don't know, maybe it was. Coming out of the locker room, yes, we're up 20-3, right? Yes, we're up big in the first half. But that easily could have been in favor of Texas if some of those big plays, some of those turnovers didn't go your way. Wingo catches that touchdown. Coleman, crazy interception that falls in McLean's hands, and then the fumble to start the game. I think that should have been a factor, too. While, yes, we're up big, maybe we got away with some stuff. And in the second half, we saw that luck didn't swing back the other way, and Texas was able to execute late.
0: All right, TLC, who's up?
2: All right, let's go to David, who is from Cleveland but is now in Columbus.
0: All right, David, the floor is yours.
19: What up with you, my guys?
0: Hey,
1: what's up, David?
0: Good to have you, man.
19: So listen, first of all, let me preface by this saying, first of all, thank y'all for the hot hair burrito thing. I got that. I called you guys in July, and I tried to call you guys and invite y'all, but, you know, y'all, the way y'all phone system set up, nobody can get a message in to y'all, drop y'all a voicemail or something. But I tried to invite y'all.
2: Oh, blame the producer.
0: Next time, just call right in the middle of the show and don't wait for any voicemails. We'll take the call. If we're getting invited to a free meal, we'll take it.
1: Yeah, appreciate the invite, man.
0: Thanks, Dave.
19: Thanks. Real talk. But listen. I just got 2 real quick things. Yeah. First of all, on the Browns, bro, listen, nobody's reminding or remembering about the best part of the Browns that looked amazing yesterday. The kickoff return. The kickoff return looked at night and day of bells, everything I've seen in the last 7-8 years since Josh Cribbs almost.
2: Like, they had like 7 opportunities.
19: They definitely had 7 opportunities, but they looked good in that. I don't understand what's going on with Todd Monken's theory of, you know, Deshaun processes better and gets people up to the line better and out better. When I saw 4 delay of game penalties of him changing the play with 4 seconds left. 4 seconds. I'm just saying, how in what world does that make sense? 2, also just to throw in on the Bucks, listen, I'm with you. They didn't try to take their foot off the gas. What I think they did is what a lot of teams forget to do, is stop making your number one guy, like Jeremiah, is that dog. Everybody in the world knows you trying to get Jeremiah the ball. Okay, so go opposite of that mentality and feed the other guys first. How about this? How about we stop with the first play of the game as a run? How about a quick screen or a quick slant? Open up the passing game and make people be threatened or scared, because we got, like you always say, both said all the time, we got Ferraris on this team. Why not open up those horses and let them fly a little bit just to put the fear of God and people back up off of everybody jumping in and crashing in on the run game.
0: I think it was, David, I think it was the way, and we appreciate the call, my man. I think it was the way the game opened up. I don't think he needed to do anything ridiculous. I think that it was one of those games that no one expected it to start that way.
1: Yeah.
0: And for them to get up the points, they got up. And by the way, when he hits the one right before half, puts him up 23, like, honest to God, like, at that point, everybody thought, okay, this is so one-sided. So I don't think we can nitpick the beginning of the game or anything like that. Like, if anything, this falls on the fourth quarter defense. They gave up 21 points.
1: Yeah.
0: Honestly, yes, would I like more than 23 points when they have 20 at halftime? Of course I would. But honestly, I keep coming back to it. The offense didn't lose this game. They lost it with lack of execution, but not with conservative play. The defense, they could not get off the field. Fourth and six, fourth and nine. What, like, they could, if they get one of those, they win the game.
1: It's hard for me to sit here and question the Jeremiah stuff, the usage in the first half. That was
0: averaging 17 yards a catch.
1: 100%, right? Like, that was a talking point all week. Texas, they slowed down Jeremiah. How can you fix that? What's been going on? Human nature is going to kick in for everybody. They wanted to quiet that noise and show everybody that ain't happening. And he looked incredible in the game. And so I can understand why you want to strike a balance of maybe getting Legend Bay. I get that. But early on, AR, I think they had in their minds, no matter what, we are going to show the world, in Texas specifically, that you can't guard number four. And they did it in the first half.
0: Great. But let's be honest. That's 27-3. If Sayan hits that lollipop to McEwen,
1: that's real.
0: It's 27-3. Now, 23-3 with 8 to go in the third still feels okay because Texas hasn't done anything. But you do have this vibe of that you left some points out there.
1: For sure.
0: And so then it's on the defense. Like, let's not put the entire game on the offense. Like, they should have played better.
1: The red zone stuff wasn't good.
0: Of course
1: it
0: wasn't.
1: The red zone stuff was not good.
0: This is not a one-sided, conservative, pucker-up, shell game kind of game. No. It wasn't that way. And so when he misses McEwen and Bell and the other McEwen, like, you're not able to keep moving the sticks. And by the way, when he rolled right and threw it back to Roberts, you thought, okay, that settled the game down for a hair in the second half.
1: And to your point, you can get away with misses like that against Ball State and against Kent State and those type of teams. When you're playing Texas and you're on the road and you continue to give elite quarterbacks and playmakers extra opportunities, it's going to come back to bite you.
0: And that building came alive because of it.
1: No question.
0: You know, you fall on a muffed punt. You fall on another fumble.
1: Yeah.
0: Like, there's so many ifs. And then give it to Sark, who looked like he was being outcoached, like, huge. And then he comes up with a fourth and six and a fourth and nine and converts them both.
1: Yep.
0: And so
1: that was the difference. Last year, Texas was 1 of 5 on fourth down. This year, they were 2 of 3 in critical moments late in the third quarter.
0: They got confused. They got bullied a little bit in the fourth quarter. And then they went all in on a goal line stand from the 1 yard line when they're only going to be down a point. And I'm not here to tell you that they go down the field and get a game winning field goal. But I would roll the dice. If Texas was on the 3 or 4 yard line, fine, I'll D it up maybe. Not at the 1 and not on first down. Because if you heard Herbie and Fowler, they said, this is playing right into Texas's hands, that Ohio State is trying to stop him from the 1 yard line. And there we go. All right. Maybe we'll filter a few more in. TLC's got some, but we got Adam King on deck. If he is in the building, we'll produce him next. And the gift card's still up for grabs. Rothman and Ice.
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0: All right, technically you're on time. Technically.
25: Okay, so here's the thing. Somebody broke the Keurig out there, and I was trying to figure out what in the world was going on.
1: So coffee's more important than our
25: segmented
1: show.
25: Well, I started making the coffee.
0: Coffee is for closers.
25: Okay. I started making the coffee at 1:26, and it's a disaster out there now.
1: How are you, sir?
0: First world problems. The Keurig isn't working.
25: How am I?
1: Yeah, how are you?
25: I feel as if this weekend could have gone a little better. That's how I am. You know, it was hot down in Texas. They got to figure that out down there.
0: Yeah.
25: I don't really understand how people live there. I'll tell you that much. Mm. Like, what is the point? People are like, oh my gosh, it's so nice in Texas. Yeah. You can't go outside. My feet were burning from the asphalt. And I'm like, what are you guys doing here? Why? Mm. Go to Colorado. Go north. You don't have to stay down here. And they all just
1: love it.
25: They're all in long sleeve shirts and jeans and boots.
1: They're just built different, man.
25: I guess.
1: Just built different.
25: I get. No wonder they can eat all that barbecue and still stay slim. I mean, there's just no
1: sweating
25: way.
1: Out.
25: Yeah.
0: Which locker room did you work after the game? Did you work a locker room or no?
25: Did I work a locker room? I'm not on the equipment staff. I was outside the Buckeye locker room.
0: Okay. I was just kind of curious if you were handling the Texas side of it or
25: no.
0: Ohio State side.
25: I was outside the Buckeye locker room after the game and got a chance to talk to a couple guys. If you haven't had a chance to go listen to my interview with Carson Hinsman, I thought it was one of the most well-spoken interviews I've heard after a loss. It rivaled only Luke Montgomery after the Big Ten championship loss.
0: Well-spoken as in painfully accurate or...
25: Accurate.
0: Measured.
25: Aware, but understanding the modern world of college football and that if they can't allow this to rip them apart or they can't allow this loss to be bigger than it is... And willing to talk, which I thought is a lot in that moment.
0: Why did he think that they lost the game?
25: He said that they got beat up front. He said that they got worn down there in the second half. And I think that they were, I think everybody saw that. Now, I think that was one of the weirder college football games anyone's ever seen. I don't think that's an argument.
0: It was choppy.
25: It was bizarre. It felt, and also, I said this word on Saturday. I think it's what college football is. It's an avalanche. We've all seen this show. College football. I mean, I go back to when I think it was UCLA playing Texas A&M maybe, and they were down 35 points in the fourth quarter. And like once that starts, there's nothing you can do to stop it. You need one break to stop it, one thing to go to your way. And Ohio State just could not find any way to get the avalanche to stop. And I understand that there's a debate there at the end. I would have let them score. I think the dream scenario is when Coleman catches that ball on the 2-yard line, that he kind of falls into the end zone. And the
0: Mosley.
25: Mosley, I'm sorry. Yep. He falls into the end zone. The Buckeyes get the ball back with a minute 30. And you say, all right, let's go to work.
1: Yeah. That was, I can't wait to hear from Coach Day again tomorrow. Mm-hmm. Right? Just, I'm sure he's gone back and watched that over and over again. Has he changed his thinking? When I talked to you Saturday, on the pregame show asked you about Legend Bay.
25: Yeah, it's funny. Touches. I thought about that.
1: And you said at least 8.
25: Yeah.
1: He got 1.
25: He did. Chris Henry did not have a touch.
1: In the offseason, we heard about Brock Boyd and Chris Henry and Legend Bay. And obviously, these are young guys in a big-time moment. But Legend Bay specifically, speak to that and his lack of usage, JK. What do you think?
25: I don't know if it was just the... Now here's the very frustrating part about this game, is that if you ask Ryan Day about the first half, it could not have gone better. I mean, there were a couple things that obviously you would have liked to score in the red zone. But I mean, if you said like, hey, what went wrong in the first half? You'd be like, well, you know, that was about as good as a half as we could play against the number 4 team in the country. You're up 17-3. You're pretty, or whatever it was.
0: It was a dream start.
25: It was a dream. 20-3. I'm sorry.
0: I mean, it was an absolute dream. You quieted the building.
25: So in that regard,
1: everything's going your way.
25: I can't say anything about the first half, and rightfully so. Even the start to the third quarter, they go down the field, they're controlling, they're running the ball. I thought one of the few bright spots there in that second half for a while, and really a bright spot of the day, was Bo Jackson. I thought he looked every bit the part of the running back that Ohio State wanted him to be. He was shifty, he was patient, he hit the holes. I don't think you need Legend in that first half and in the first half of the third quarter. But I think when things are going, when the avalanche is starting, I think at that point, do you put a freshman in and you're trying something? I thought that there were a couple times they could have tried a little trickery, tried a little Miami with Malachi Toney, where it's like, okay, let's see if we can catch this Longhorns team off guard, because we are who we are, and who we are was good enough to get us up by 20 points, but it's now unable to get us into the end zone. I thought that was one of the biggest in. This game does not fall on any one person. If you want to bully a kicker, that's ridiculous. Yes, he missed a field goal, but he also was 3 of 4. Ohio State has had kicking. I think it's more so the kicking pains of the recent years.
1: History, yeah.
25: The defense was on the field endlessly in that second half. They've got to get some things figured out in the secondary. And the offense, I think, whether it be the offensive line, whether it be the run game stalling out a little bit, I think there might be my biggest takeaway, and maybe I'm wrong, is that there might be a little bit too much of a focus on the Jeremiah-Julian connection. There are a lot of plays, if you go back and watch, where there are other guys open, and Julian is locked in on number 4, which I get. I mean, that's an unbelievably challenging thing to do as a quarterback, is to say the best player in the country is right there. He catches everything ever I throw at him. And now the game is on the line. I know if I look elsewhere, maybe there's a guy open, but I trust this guy so much. You have to throw that ball.
1: And I think, too, I mentioned it, that I think there was a huge focus on Jeremiah in this matchup specifically. The history of Texas slowing him down. I think they wanted to prove, AK, that that isn't happening on our watch again today.
25: I think I will be very interested in the next couple of weeks. I wonder what this looks like, because it's really hard. That's going to be one of the tougher rewatches in the Ryan Day era, if not the toughest. That didn't play. I mean, obviously, it didn't have the repercussions that some of these playoff games have had. But you're going to look back, and I wonder the changes that will come from it, because you just got to. I think my biggest takeaway is that the guys are open. And if Julian, he played the man had 250 yards. He played great in the first half, played great in the first three quarters. I thought that he made an unbelievable play that would be lost when he kept the play alive and threw the ball 45 yards across the field to the tight end.
0: To Nate, yeah.
25: That was massive. But I just think there were a couple opportunities there, and it's probably, you could say, on defense, on offense, on special teams. Like, I think about the Joe McGuire punt. Like, literally, it was every single unit that contributed it a little bit in their own way. And I think that's one way where you can go back and you could figure this out as a team. It
0: was the way they lost. It was a one-point loss. I said, if you didn't know the game, you didn't watch the game, you said, oh, Ohio State lost by a point on the road at number four.
25: Yeah.
0: You would be like, okay, there's no real shame in that. The shame is they couldn't seal it up.
25: Yeah.
0: And that goes to a little bit of, do you have the closer mentality? And do you have the bully mentality? And can you be the more physical team when it counts most? And they weren't. That's where the doubt comes in. It's not that they lost the game by a point. It's that they had a chance to control the destiny. When they got to the 33 of Texas with 6 minutes to go and a first down, when you're up 6, that's it. That's the game. I don't care what came before it and whether Texas is coming back or not. Now you control it.
25: Mm-hmm.
0: And when that run gets blown up on 2nd and 3, when they go left and it just gets blown up, That's the difference. And if you can convert that, then all of a sudden you are going to win the game. You're probably going to milk it. You'll get into a much closer field goal. I can't guarantee he'd make it. But then he took a shot to Jeremiah, and that kid Masco, Herbie pointed out, it's a kid that played in the Big Ten. I mean, he felt a little confidence. He defended Jeremiah. And to your point, it's a very fine line.
25: It's
0: in living and dying with your best player when maybe, because they tried McEwen, they tried Philip Bell. Those guys weren't catching the football.
25: Well, and so you're exactly right. And here's the question. And this is Monday morning quarterback. And that's how it's always going to be, is that if they don't throw that ball to Jeremiah, are we not sitting here right now and saying, well, he had a touchdown to Jeremiah. He didn't throw the pass to Jeremiah. Yeah. Why didn't you throw to Jeremiah? I mean, it's how this all inherently works.
0: The slant's a little behind him on his hip. It's not perfect. Like, Julian wasn't perfect when it counted. Neither was Jeremiah, who usually Velcros that thing with one hand. And the fact that they got bullied defensively when they were up six, and Texas needs a touchdown. Like, they went, and those drives at him, like 91 yards and 16, like, they were, why did Texas look like the fresher team? Like, that's the question.
1: Because, like AK said, they're used to that heat down there.
25: They're used to the heat.
0: Maybe that's a
25: If
0: thing,
25: I saw this right, and I have not listened to Sark's press conference, I believe they warmed up in the practice facility, which I thought was interesting.
0: Hot box?
25: Yeah. So I just think it's what, but I don't think you can blame it all on the heat. I just think.
0: At I think the, they got on their heels, dude. They were dropping eight. They were rushing three. They didn't know, which end was
25: that
0: up.
25: That crowd was insane.
0: They got into it in the fourth quarter.
25: They did. I actually give Texas fans credit because I kept waiting for the everybody to leave, for the everybody to hit the exits, and they didn't.
0: When they converted the fourth and eight, and it led to a touchdown, the belief came back into BO. All right, stick around because we actually do have a bite from Carson Hinsman. And he has a message for the doubters.
25: Okay.
0: That's next. Rothman and Ice and the Fan.
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7: 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But times have changed. 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And Sherrod Brown will fall in line. He always does. Sherrod Brown, times changed. His vote never does. 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SLF PAC is responsible for the content of this ad.
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16: 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You're listening to Rothman and Ice.
25: Is that true? You guys have a live golf team?
0: No.
25: What's going on there? You guys going to be on tour still? Or
0: live and let die.
25: Oh,
0: I hope that.
25: Okay.
0: I'm going to caddyshack that thing. It's already imploding. They didn't swap like I thought they might, especially at a one-point loss.
25: I was surprised
0: they
25: dropped to sixth.
0: I thought they'd go 4-1, 3-1. I just thought they'd swap them. Now, it's really hard to know who's better because no one's really played each other. No one's played any great matchup like Ohio State and Texas have. You could really make the case, why drop them at all? Put Texas at one and put Ohio State at two. It doesn't even matter because none of these teams have just played that game. And Ohio State did, if you were in the committee room, you'd say, hey, they controlled the game for three quarters or almost, and you'd feel like, game control kind of went their way. Now, I'm not taking them off the hook. Like I said in the last segment, they had the ball at the Texas 33 and went a first down, up six. Win that game. I don't care how you win the game. And so their offense let them down at the end. Their defense certainly let them down at the end. And their kicker let them down when it mattered most. But he helped them at least build that cushion.
25: He was 3-4.
0: He was. And so no one, like you said, no one's going to put 100% of the game on that. They all share in it. But now we're sitting here with a team again. Because we've had this. We had this with Virginia Tech. We had it with Oregon here. And this is one of those, you get an early loss. And then you feel like, what does this team have? Will they be stronger for it 3 months, 2 months from now? That's the tough thing to predict. Here's Carson Hinsman on that.
19: I don't want to sound corny or nothing like that, but I mean, if you're trying to count the Buckeyes out right now, you're wrong. You know what I mean? I think we got a ton of great ball ahead of us, and we got a lot of hungry dudes that have coming off a game like this that are ready to get rolling and ready to go win some big games.
0: The doubt that's in the air is a little bit twofold. It's, Maddie said this earlier, and I think it's dead on. It's not that they haven't played the last three games tough, big games, but they've come out on the L side of it every time. That's it. The doubt is, does this team have what it takes against a great team in a pivotal fourth quarter? That's yet to be proven. And so that's what they have to prove. This isn't pounding Kent State 70-0 or beating Illinois here, maybe going to Iowa. Like, they're going to have to build this mentality of that we can be for real when it counts the most against a decent team, or if they get into another tough game in the fourth quarter.
25: I have a lot of, and I think this is probably what Buckeye fans are thinking out there, boy, don't you wish there was a big game just tomorrow. Just another opportunity to go out there and right the ship. Because whatever happens against Kent State, that's going to do nothing. that's not going to quell anybody's. No. That's not. But I think you're going to have the opportunity here. And I didn't think about this one, Rothman, but it's a good reference point. C.J. Stroud, Garrett Wilson, and Chris Olave after that Oregon loss. They built back, and that year they became a different team. I would be very intrigued. Obviously, that didn't end the way they wanted it to, but I would be very intrigued. I think this team is more talented, and I just think if you won't, not hit the reset button, but you have a unique opportunity to learn so much from one loss without it mattering at all.
0: The difference is they didn't have the schedule they have this year, which is good.
25: They also didn't have...
0: That year in 21, they played okay teams, but they didn't play they'll play this year.
25: They also didn't have a 12-team playoff. Like, if you're inside the Woody right now, you have the unique opportunity to have a lot laid out as to what went wrong and for it not to impact you. Like, there's still a world where you end this season as the Big Ten champ and the number one overall seed.
1: You can lean into whatever narrative you want right now. You can lean into what Carson Hensman's saying, that we got the goods to get this right, or you can lean into the schedule's going to spook you out just a little bit because of how the last three measuring stick games have gone. And so, one thing, too, that you guys have highlighted so many good things that are just dead on. I think, AK, another thing that I've been thinking about, too, is the lack of red zone execution that's popped up.
25: That is a problem.
1: In some of these games. You go back to the Indiana game, right? A few trips down there. You get a field goal. You don't get any points. In this game, multiple trips inside the 30 of Texas's red zone, and you end the game with, what, 23 points? Like, those things amongst everything, special teams, defense that we've talked about, I think those can be what puts you over the top in some of these games to where you're cashing in, and they haven't done that quite enough just yet.
25: I think there's going to be a lot of questions asked on Tuesday. I am most intrigued about the balance between Ryan Day and Arthur Smith there in the second half. How did that pan out? What were those conversations like on the offensive side of the ball down in the red zone? Because the idea that this is going to be the same team today that it is in week 12 is ridiculous. No team is. But it's also not going to be the same coaching staff mentally. They're still feeling each other out. You're still trying to figure out what best suits. And that was put into hyperspeed really quick in that second half, where you have to figure it out in a hurry. But now as they kind of mesh together and everything comes together, it'll be interesting to see. I do think Carson Hensman is spot on. I don't think there's anybody. I think no one is counting out the Buckeyes, as you shouldn't. They still have the best player in college football, one of the best quarterbacks. A great defense that got exposed a little bit and has to have some answers there. But with that, I'm very interested to see what the next few weeks look like. And I don't think, I bet MGM as Ohio State now is better odds to win the national championship than before the Texas game. So if you think that, I know
0: that's odd.
25: That's strange. If you think that this is going,
3: can I guess why?
25: Why?
3: That's a big negative on Oregon this weekend.
25: Oh, it's a good point. Or you've just lost one of your big roadblocks. Not that Oregon's not going to be a tough game, but you feel a lot better about it. So I'm cautiously optimistic with a lot of, I think, things that will be fixed.
1: You bring up the dynamic between Arthur Smith and Coach Day. That's got to be a very dicey thing if you're Coach Day, right? To trust him, right? And not want to get in his way. But this is also your team and your baby.
25: Mm-hmm.
1: And so in the same way you talk about, in my opinion, putting Legend Bay out there in certain situations to be able to go through these moments and some other guys as well that I think need to get more playing time, that dynamic has to work itself out on the fly too, to where you can feel out what he wants to do and you guys get on the same page. And I think for Arthur Smith, he probably is looking at the film and maybe wanting some play calls back as well. So I think ironing out the wrinkles in big time games like this, when you have a new coach and all these new assets coming in as playmakers, can take time. But I think we've highlighted plenty of the reasons why they weren't able to execute. And I can't necessarily look at Arthur Smith, and you aren't doing this, and point to him as the reason why it didn't go in their favor.
25: No, I think there's not one direction you can point, and I think that's almost a good thing, because everybody can walk into the Woody and say, we've got to figure this out. This unit has to figure this out if we're going to be back in this game in 4 months and win the national title. That's the good thing. It doesn't massively impact you. It's not a loss to Michigan. It's not a loss in a Big Ten championship. It's not a playoff loss where your season is over. It's a loss to learn a lot, and there is a lot to learn. But there was also three quarters of football that I think you have some positive moments there that Ohio State's not gonna lean on much. There's not gonna be excuses because that fourth quarter was about as much of an avalanche as you could find. Yeah.
0: Listen, I've said this before. Maddie's heard me say it. This is an MVU. We're not Moral Victory University. No. It was a tough loss. When you get to their 26-yard line, up six, with six to go, that's when execution has to happen.
25: If you do,
0: they win a great game, and nobody's talking about anything. And if Sark goes for it on the fourth and sixth and doesn't get it, that ball falls to the ground, they're talking about buying him out.
25: Yeah.
0: And now they're going to carry him off the field. So there's such a fine line, but it was the lack of execution at the most pivotal parts of that game that they're going to have to look at. It's not really a learn from. It's a look at. It was there for the taking.
1: They did it in 2024. They course corrected, right? You go into Eugene, you lose by a point. Couple years later, you go into Austin, you lose by a point. We'll see what they can do.
25: I mean, you talk about course correcting. No team course corrected more than that 2014 team that lost in week two. You missed in Virginia Tech. They had lost three or four. There's your moment to really circle and say, okay, that did not impact them in any way. Mm-hmm. To keep them out of the playoff, out of the Big Ten. But yeah, there's no moral victory. Nobody inside of the Woody is happy. If you think they're we went down there and only lost
1: by
25: one. They
1: think they let him off the hook.
25: Yeah, no, 100%. Sure.
0: And this game will be talked about. This is just life in Columbus. The game will be talked about as if they got smoked.
25: Yeah.
0: If they got their doors blown off and that it was the most embarrassing loss in the history of the program. It's not the case. It's a big loss with this schedule. It is.
25: Mm-hmm.
0: We'll come back with a lot more of that. Adam, good to see you, buddy. Get the coffee machine working.
25: I got it working.
0: All is right in your
25: world
0: now.
25: We'll be back with much more on the game. Rothman and Ice on the Fan.
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3: Good afternoon, I'm Tyler Danberg. After a 24-23 loss Saturday at now top-ranked Texas, 6th-ranked Ohio State looks to bounce back, hosting Kent State Saturday at noon. Get ready for the game with Buckeye Roundtable on the Fan tonight at 6, with comments from head coach Ryan Day coming at around 6:30. NFL tonight, Broncos visit the Chiefs at 8:15, which you can hear on the Fan after Roundtable. NHL, TSN's Pierre LeBrun reports the Blue Jackets are signing 39-year-old goaltender Cam Talbot to a one-year $950,000 deal. The 567-game veteran went 12-9-6 last year as the Red Wings' backup. Baseball tonight, Reds host the Dodgers at 6:40, while the Guardians greet the White Sox at 6:40, just a half game back of the White Sox for first in the AL Central. 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
5: All right, back at it. Final hour of the program. Ian Fitzsimmons, ESPN sideline man at 2:30 today. So don't miss him. Buckeyes fall in the rankings to 6 in the writers, 6 in the coaches. So now they match each other. It's always weird with these rankings, right? Because you could totally make the case that Ohio State should be the second best team in the country. Like, is just because they have a loss at number 4 by a point?
6: And Joel Klatt did.
5: Well, good.
7: He's Ohio at 4?
6: No, he is Ohio State at 2.
5: And he should. You should. There's nothing that tells you that there's no data that would tell you that Notre Dame or Indiana or Miami's better than Ohio State right now.
7: Yeah, Indiana played what? Howard this weekend? Miami played what? Florida A&M?
5: You see what happened in that IU Howard game? The coaches agreed to end the game 10 minutes early.
7: We need more of that. Why are we here?
6: Wait, seriously?
5: Yeah, I think if both coaches agree,
7: yeah, let's
5: it's like a mercy rule.
7: I love that.
5: It's
7: like if you're Howard, why do you want to keep getting beat up by Indiana?
5: Well, no, take your check and go home. But exactly. But you do want your backups for Indiana maybe to play, but maybe let's not risk injury. It was 55-0. And the reason I know this is because I bet the under, and it was like, I think the under was... And the only reason I did is, I think it was like 68.5, but I knew Howard wasn't going to score. So I had to decide, is Cignetti going to put 70 on him? He could have. They pulled the plug, Matty.
7: I think we need more of that. I actually love hearing that. Yeah, like it just makes sense.
5: Why even play the damn game? Like that's the focus for me is if you've got to invoke a mercy rule, you probably shouldn't be playing anyway.
7: Well, Indiana, those teams, you always take the dub. You always take the dub. And I think on the other side of it, it's that coach wanting his players to get that experience of what it's like to play an elite team, and the players too, right? Like some of these venues you get to go to and all that. I'm sure that's cool. I mean, but Josh Hoover threw 11 passes in the game. Man, 4 of them went for touchdowns.
5: The rankings don't really matter
7: until the playoffs.
5: So I'm not getting crazy. I'm just giving my take that there is no way that if Indiana or anybody started below Ohio State and had North Texas and Howard, that you could say now, because Ohio State lost at Texas by a point in the last minute, that you could say that they should drop below them.
7: I'm with you, man.
5: It's almost theoretically impossible.
7: Mm-hmm.
5: Like, it literally is impossible. I would like to question every one of those voters that had

0: Let's look at
1: it. I think what it is, AR, it's part what they think the teams were in the offseason, what they were going to be.
0: But
1: and then two, it's this very simple thinking of, well, Ohio State has a loss. We don't want to drop them too far. All the teams that we thought that were going to be elite or haven't lost yet, and so we're going to slide Ohio State below those teams. That's probably the thinking. I don't agree with
0: it. It's the stupidest thinking.
1: But that's probably how they got there.
0: Because if Ohio State was the best team in the country preseason, according to these people, these coaches, these writers, and those other teams don't have any measuring stick at all, and you went and played at number four and lost by a point,
1: yeah,
0: even if you lost by 14 points, you probably should be two. But the fact they lost by one, it's honestly, it bothers me, even though none of this really matters.
1: Yeah, once we get the college football playoff
0: ranking, what's your thinking?
1: Those
0: that's what I want to ask them. Like, what did those other teams do that made you think they're now better than
1: There's
0: them?
1: There's nothing they can say to justify it.
0: It's so
1: nothing
0: stupid.
1: Because we've unpacked this game, and while, yes, Ohio State had their issues, I don't think there's a thought in any of our minds, you and I right now, that Ohio State can't get this right and go on to win a national championship. This isn't, my goodness, they got blown off the field by Longhorns. They had no business being on the same. It's not that. There are certain little intricate things that happen in games like this that they obviously have to correct. But to your point, Georgia, Notre Dame, Indiana, and Miami haven't really proven anything yet in the way that Ohio State has in the fight that they put up on the road in a tough environment against a hell of a quarterback and a heck of a team.
0: Leave them where they're supposed to be. Knock them down one, put Texas at one, and when those other teams play big opponents and win, then feel free to leapfrog them.
1: Fair.
0: Like, that's
1: like just, if LSU wins this week at Ole Miss, leapfrog them. That would be justified, right? If they go into Oxford and get that win.
0: Does it, honestly.
1: I got to stop.
0: It is driving me nuts because I'd really like to question the people that vote and the coaches on that. And I know it's subjective. So I'm no going in that I'm going to lose the argument.
1: Send some emails to SIDs and just say, what the hell was your coach thinking? Get your answers that way.
0: All right, let's tackle another couple of things here.
1: Yeah.
0: So Sark, who is probably the guy that's known for not showing up in big games and really falling on the sword, he obviously had to compliment Ohio State, and he did. He went pretty big on them today, and that makes sense because you certainly want to build up your opponent. And the way they came back, he should be feeling himself. I'm not going to deny him that at all.
1: He needed that one, for sure. That was huge for him.
0: But he was asked an interesting question during the game that almost teed it up for him about when things were going poorly, and then he had these fourth down decisions, and he's already down, and what type of mentality he had.
2: The fourth and nine in the third quarter, you're down 20. There's 17 minutes left in the game. Does it ever cross your mind, like, to want to punt just so it doesn't get any worse? Did you think about that?
3: No, that's how losers think. Winners win, baby. You got to go for it.
4: Sark, you know, a year ago.
3: Keeping it close. They didn't hire me to keep it close. They hired me to win.
1: Like you said, the man's feeling itself. And if you're a Buckeye fan and you've had this feeling of certain games, big time games, Coach Day, the coaching staff haven't played that way, then that's going to turn the volume on that up even more, right? Sark did it. Why can't we do it? We've got the quarterback. We've got Jeremiah. It's a gutsy, gutsy call to do that in a game like this. And he trusted his guy in Arch and his development and his playmakers to handle that moment. And like we talked about throughout the day, that's why Arch is hyped up, right? He wasn't consistent last year with what he was supposed to be. But in those two fourth down moments, he delivered. He stepped up and answered the call. And when you got a quarterback like this, and you're a coach in Sark that needs these type of wins, you had to roll with your guy and trust him, and it paid off for him.
0: He really did. The first one was actually easier. Like, if I'm Sark, I can answer that question honestly this way. On the fourth and eight and a half, we're on our own 42. Yes, I'm down 20, but I feel like we got a shot there. Like, I'm in an area of the field where maybe it won't cost me if I don't get it. I have to balance that risk. The fourth and six on my own 32 when I'm down 13 and I'm back in the game. That's the one. That's actually one that's tougher to go for because you feel like there's plenty of time left. This is a 2-score game. And the 3-score game, I don't think you really have a choice. You probably do have to go for that one. because you can't get anything going.
1: Yeah.
0: But the fourth and six, man.
1: That's big time.
0: And here's the other thing they did that we've been pointing out all day. They actually turned those plays, that execution, into touchdowns.
1: Touchdowns.
0: So it wasn't just that they converted. They kept going down the field, and they scored touchdowns.
1: Yeah.
0: And so that's where that building came alive again, is when Arch hit Wingo to make it 23-10 to start the fourth quarter. Now they're definitely in the game.
1: Coach Day has to be really, really frustrated with the obviously how the fourth quarter went, because he talked about it a lot in the offseason, preparing his team for those type of moments. He knew that these games and these type of situations were coming. In their first test, they failed. They failed. And that's something that is not going anywhere. We'll see. Oregon's got a lot to clean up. You got to go on the road to Indiana. We'll see how much resistance USC and their defense, questionable defense, can offer when they go on the road there. But when you think about this team being in the playoff, and maybe you're facing a Miami, maybe you're facing a Notre Dame, and all these other teams that are supposed to be really good this year, they have to cash in there in multiple ways. And you can't just be one way. You got to have different ways of going about it. And unfortunately for Ohio State, they weren't able to pull a lever and find something in the fourth quarter to close that game out and bring it home.
0: That's right. That's what it's about. It's about being able to execute in the pivotal pressure moments of a game. I can praise them all night long, all day long, for the start. It was an absolute dream start. They cause a turnover. They get points off it. They dodge a bullet the other way. They make a nice interception. They go for the dagger a little bit at the end of the half. It pays off. Like, it was a dream start on a road, in a road atmosphere that's electric. You couldn't design it any better. So they go into the locker room thinking, Texas is going to the locker room thinking, we can't play any worse, so let's show some pride here and go play football we know how to play. And Ohio State is thinking, how do we continue to pressure them? And the execution didn't come along for the ride. Like, I keep coming back to, you're at their 26-yard line up six. Like, that's it. Who wants it more? Yep. And then you saw Texas's run game at the end. Ohio State really, Matt Patricia really didn't know what to do there. He was dropping eight and rushing three, and Arch was making him pay for it, which he didn't early in the game. And then he tried to pressure him, and he was beating the pressure. And then they were trying to overload a little bit, and they got gashed on other ways with the run. Like, honestly, it was, you can say it was the heat, the humidity, all those drives, and I'm sure that played a lot of it.
1: Mm-hmm.
0: But one team was riding an adrenaline that Ohio State could not match.
1: Yep.
0: We'll come back and we'll examine the Ohio pro teams and how they lived up to expectations. Roth.
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16: 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When Washington Democrats needed Brown's vote, he gave it every time. Sherrod Brown voted with Biden 97%, Schumer 95, Bernie Sanders 92. That was the Democrat Party he joined 50 years ago. But times have changed. 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And Sherrod Brown will fall in line. 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Sherrod Brown, times changed. 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SLF PAC is responsible for the content of this ad.
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21: Cooler temperatures, less humidity, as well as some drier weather. That's going to stick around for mainly just your Monday. We'll have highs today in the mid-70s, and lows tonight will drop back down to the mid-50s. By the time we get into Tuesday afternoon, though, that warm-up is back on its way. We'll see highs in the mid to upper 80s. I'm your 10 Weather Impact meteorologist, Lily Reed, with 97.1 The Fan.
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0: All right, guess what happened, Matty?
1: What do you got?
0: Joe Burrow finally beat Baker Mayfield.
1: Tell you this, man, that game was pretty wild with the fumbles, but that Bengals defense, it had some bite to it.
0: Good call on that. No one's putting them in the Hall of Fame, but they were active.
1: Yes.
0: And like, they were opportunistic.
1: That's the start they needed to allow Bengal fans to take a little bit of a deep breath. We'll see how much they can repeat it, but we talked about it on Friday. All the new additions. Were we going to hear their names? And you saw Cassius Howell and Boye Mafe and the guys up front doing their thing. Yeah. And you're not going to need much. Now, Burrow made it a little dicey with that pick six. Great play by Trotter to undercut that ball and take it to the house. But you could feel that the Bengal defense has a little bit more speed bumps that you got to work through, you know, versus what we've seen the last few years.
0: It's an opener, so you don't expect the Bengals to look all world anyway because they're usually not an opener.
1: Right.
0: And Tampa has looked great in openers. And so, he loves Gesicki. Like, he loves him now. Like,
1: he can go, man.
0: But when you look at the start with, first of all, the fact that the first points of the season for the Cincinnati Bengals were turned in by their defense is every tone setter you'd ever want for any team ever.
1: Right?
0: Because that's all we've talked about. And then with Murphy and Demetrius Knox and all that, and the fact that Cook – popped Irving for that fumble.
1: Yeah, man.
0: And they were just, they were kind of swarming. I don't want to make them anybody they aren't, but I also didn't care if they were, meaning they don't have to be all world.
1: That's what, and I agree with you. I like that you used the word swarming, because it felt like there were multiple guys around the football all day long. Like Al Golden making that point.
0: How about the Carter when Baker does that amazing scramble and he's going for the touchdown? I think Carter was the one that knocked that out. Yeah. So
1: it was a solid showing for the defense. They repeat that. They can be dangerous, as we know. I'm glad you brought up Gesicki as well, because you won a game partially because of your defense. And you also won a game without having Ja'Marr Chase to be absolutely Superman in the game. I mean, Ja'Marr Chase had 2 catches for 12 yards in this game. You found a way to put up 33 points. So that's a great sign that you can go to other options. We never really were going to doubt this offense with the weapons that they have. But if you can go about winning games differently, and it's not, hey, you know, Joe had to throw it 45, 50 times and Ja'Marr got 20 targets. That was our pathway to victory all the time. That's when you become even more dangerous as a team.
0: Very important win for Cincinnati.
1: Yep.
0: And the way they won, it was very important because they're going to Houston and then they're going to Pittsburgh and then they're playing Jacksonville.
1: Yep.
0: Like it was just one of those
1: confidence boosters
0: wins that I think you needed to have because of where this. I know we talk about them having an easier schedule because they were so bad last year, but that kind of comes a little more on the back end after the bye. Like the beginning is they will get Miami before the bye, but that's a very important start for
1: them.
0: I
1: agree. And I think it reassured the feelings coming out of the building all off season for both the players, the coaches, that they were seeing it in practice, feeling it in practice. But
0: Allen was pressuring.
1: Right. Yeah. And that's right. Another great veteran signing it looks like that they made. But you never know until you get out there against another opponent and a seasoned quarterback like Baker. But they got the deal done, so you know he's feeling right. And you know they had some good weapons around him. They answered the call. I'm glad you brought up the schedule because things get a little tougher for them. But now they can take a little bit of a deep breath, I think, if you're a Bengal fan, knowing that maybe our defense isn't as bad as it was the last few years. And if that's the case, they should be in the thick of things late in the year.
0: Listen, the defense actually played really good and they hung on. So but in the NFL, you just take the win.
1: Of course.
0: You take the win. It's a little less nitpicky in the NFL because of how much parity there is.
1: Yeah.
0: And so we don't look at it the same way we look at college.
1: And if we put an over-under for Burrow pick sixes on the season at a half, he hit the over, he's probably done with that. I don't think we're going to be talking too much about him granting the other team points. Like, that would be a surprise to me. And so you gave up 27, but 7 of those because of number 9 made a mistake.
0: All right. I said living up to expectations. Did I expect it to be that ugly? No. But the Browns losing 34-10 is not going to shock many people. I think for me, it's not Deshaun. I thought he'd be a little bit, certainly more missed than hit, and he was. And he's probably going to start game 2 because that would make sense to just let him. The season was never about, maybe Monken would disagree, it's not about wins. Because you do want to win.
1: He's a dead quarterback walking.
0: Well, he has to be.
1: That's what he is.
0: And then at least they can check the box and move on.
1: Yeah.
0: Like, it's a long season. And if you want to let him take his lumps against Tampa and Jacksonville and maybe a couple others and then move on to the rest of the guys, and then you'll have a pretty good just whole big picture of what you have and what you don't, then fine. I kind of warmed up to that. A couple months ago, I was like, get him out of here. Like, it's counterintuitive. He's never going to play well enough for you to reinvest in him. So why are you letting him have the platform? And then I warmed up to the fact that Monken came in and let him make the judgment. He's a brand new head coach. Maybe Shador didn't outplay him in training camp. And let's just let this thing play out. And it will. It'll probably play out faster than I even think. The other thing that's a little disturbing, and maybe it's just normal, but I don't know if Browns fans thought their defense would get carved up like that. Like, that's being shred to ribbons. That's bad. I mean, Hickman, I mean, these guys were getting toasted everywhere. It looked like Jacksonville had 8 or 9 receivers doing whatever they wanted. Schwestinger couldn't cover Strange. They just couldn't
1: do anything
0: defensively.
1: They couldn't do anything. Like, I think it's absolutely what you highlighted. The other side of it, too, is that Jacksonville team, I think, is pretty legit right now with the way that they finished last year and what they look like in game number 1. Yeah, the Deshaun experience, man, that just has to be short-lived. I mean, we were told by Monken that Part of the reason why he's your guy right now is because he's going to be a clean operating quarterback, right? Like, the operation is going to be clean.
0: Clean operator.
1: I mean, AR, the delay of games and just...
0: operator.
1: All of that. Like, I'm out watching the game with my friends, right? And there's a table full of Brown fans.
0: Orange and fudge?
1: They were in the building.
0: Oh, this is so good.
1: I'm not even joking when I tell you guys this. They are clapping for the delay of games, Deshaun spiking the ball in the dirt. Mm-hmm. When he throws that deep bomb to Denzel
0: Clean
1: Boston,
0: operator.
1: Nothing. Not a single clap in the bar for Deshaun Watson when he delivered. Now, obviously the game was over, but honestly, where I was yesterday, people were cheering for the bad plays because they're so done with him and they didn't give a damn about the touchdown to Denzel Boston. This is a horrible place to be. He's probably got 2 to 3 games max left, and this experiment just needs to end.
0: Maddie, there's no need to ask. He's a clean operator.
1: I mean, man. I just, like you said, like we kind of all felt like it was going to be pretty bad. And then you see it on full display, because then you can strip away the, oh, it's the preseason, all that. That gets stripped away. And it was just a horrendous watch yesterday. On offense for the
0: Browns.
1: Best
0: thing that happened to him this week was that everybody played awful. Yeah. That he doesn't have to shoulder all of it. Like, honestly, that's the best thing that could happen to him.
1: Because some of these scores around the NFL yesterday were nuts.
0: He's going to keep smiling regardless of who's against me or who's with me. Did you hear he said that?
1: Oh, yeah. I mean, he's back to that. Or I guess cooking up a new thing. But, it's...
2: Did you already reference what Shefty tweeted about Monken?
0: No, what did he say?
2: Saying that it's looking like Deshaun's going to be back out there for week two because he saw some pretty good things on film.
0: Okay. What, the first couple of plays of the game before the pick? He actually looked like he had a pro quarterback?
1: I guess.
0: It's not what this season is about, and when people wrap their arms around it, they'll understand this is about just flushing this out.
1: Yeah, just hold on, Browns fan. Just hold on for a little bit. He'll be out of the mix.
0: Yeah, Browns fans, I got a news flash for you. Your team's rebuilding.
1: Again? Still?
2: I told you, it's going to be a really fun offseason for Browns fans. It's just going to be hell getting there.
1: Oh, man. Yeah,
0: that's right.
2: So once the season ends, it'll be all eyes on Cleveland in a really fun, exciting way.
0: Yeah.
2: You just have to make it through the actual games to get there.
1: Then the Jets helped them out with a win. The Jets beat Tennessee, so one of the teams you're competing with, Arizona, picks up a win. And
2: you don't care if the Titans are bad. They're not drafting
1: exactly.
2: A quarterback.
1: Exactly. So you're right, man. That's where a lot of the excitement will happen. But, offensively, the more you roll him out there, the bleaker it gets. Because that pass to Denzel Boston, that's so few and far between. I don't know what that can do. Maybe that can spark something.
0: You mean the one at the end?
1: Yeah, the touchdown.
0: To cover the 24.5 for me?
1: It's just like there's no upside with him under center. None. And they've got the weapons where I think they can do some
0: fumble, too.
1: That's true. That's true. But Shador needs to get in there, and he will. He will in time. Yeah. He will.
0: The good news, the over and under is still 5.5. Still there.
1: What about your 6 wins?
0: But the under is a massive favorite. We come back in 2 minutes with our friend Ian Fitzsimmons, and he had it right when he talked about this team preseason. We'll tell you next. Rothney,
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0: Afternoon, and our boy Ian Fitzsimmons. This time tomorrow, we'll have Austin Ward talking Buckeyes. When TLC gives me the thumbs up. We'll go get him.
1: We got Fitzy. He's in the building.
0: You were right about many things. Before the season, you told us this Texas team was loaded. Now, the fact that they laid an egg to start the game and the Buckeyes almost put him in a body bag, and I say almost, but man, we are fighting a narrative in this town today that Ohio State turtled up and got conservative and puckered up. And believe me, I've already said that. No one's taking them off the hook. When push came to shove, this team got shoved execution-wise and everywhere in the fourth quarter. They couldn't stop the run. They couldn't get off the field on a fourth down. They didn't really know which end was up. They looked gassed, and Texas took it from them, and I give them credit for it. But you tell me, coming out of this game, how you feel about both of these teams, because it's a tough one.
7: I think both are title contenders, man.
0: Mm-hmm.
7: Buckeye fans, shut the hell up. You're on the road against one of the best teams in all of college football. It's 24-23. I mean, you know, it's nothing to get all depressed about, you know, and go want to kick your dog as you're walking out of your house. I mean, my gosh, man. I mean, Texas is, as I told you in the offseason, loaded. And I do mean loaded. So, how would you like to be Oregon today, going into Stillwater and getting boat raced by Oklahoma State, who lost to Tulsa the previous week? Hey, look, man, the sky is not falling. The sun came up, and they're again. I mean, Texas is a damn good football team. Ohio State's a damn good football team, and we had a damn good game on Saturday night. We talked about on Friday last week, man. It was a good, hard nosed. Ain't swapping passion behind your pads, knock the ever-loved snot out of each other, football game. And between two national title contenders. And we might see a rematch in the CFP because they're both making the CFP. There ain't no doubt in my mind.
1: And no doubt they're contenders. Also, what we watch, too, is a quarterback that may be the number one pick in next year's draft, Fitzy, as you know, right? Because we were talking about a couple of those fourth down plays for Arch and the gutsy call by Sark, like what Arch was able to do, buying time. Obviously, his guys had to do their part. But that's what we were all excited to see was Julian saying and Arch Manning again in this game. Julian had some misses late in the game. Arch answered the call amongst a whole bunch of other things. Texas just stepped up in the fourth quarter. Ohio State didn't.
7: Yeah, look, when you have two turnovers in your first five plays, and one of them should have been a chunk play to Cam Coleman up the left hash, which is a fluke INT, which, by the way, I hate that, man. That should not be on a quarterback's ledger, right? That was a hell of a throw. Catch the damn ball. It goes off his back foot straight up in the air and ends up an INT. But look, you know, that contributed to Texas's slow start. Ohio State took advantage of it. But bottom line, man, these are two remarkably coached teams. They are both remarkably deep. And I'd love to see a rematch in the CFP. I think that would be absolutely amazing, especially if it were on campus early, which, come on, man. I mean, give me more of that every single Saturday, because that is logo on logo. That's blue blood on blue blood, and it was spectacular to watch. But the bottom line to me, Ice, AR, is this. Texas is a title contender. Ohio State's a title contender. The sky is not falling again. Remember, man, you played Notre Dame in a national championship game a few years ago. Do you remember who Notre Dame lost to in week one of that season?
0: Northern Illinois.
7: There you go. So Oregon ain't out of it. Ohio State's not out of it, right? I mean, going down, Oklahoma's not out of it. All these monster programs that took tough L's in week two, guess what? You are still alive. And I will go back to Northern Illinois beating Notre Dame as the ultimate example. Run the table, you're in, and once you're in, as Bill Parcells famously said, once you're in the tournament, you got a shot. If you're not in, you don't, and Ohio State will be in the tournament.
0: So what is your quick take on why voters would drop Ohio State to six? Why wouldn't you just make them two? No, I don't. You're right. It doesn't matter. What's their thought process? None of those other teams have beaten anybody.
7: I wouldn't have dropped them at all. I wouldn't have, no, but again, that means nothing. The only polls that matter right now are the CFP. It's fun to have that number next to the team, right? When you're calling a game or you're looking at a game or you're watching a game, but it really, you know it, I know it, we all know it. The only poll that matters is the one that's coming out around Halloween. That's the CFP.
0: You called this before the season. You told us there's always going to be a team or two or three that are in the preseason top 10 that will not be there at the end. Oklahoma was the ninth-ranked team in the coaches' poll and 10 in the AP. And they're going to Michigan, who shouldn't have won their first game. And I said, this is a stinky line. I didn't get it.
7: Yep.
0: So you called it. You said Whittingham would have them ready. Is this more about what Michigan may be or what Oklahoma isn't?
7: I'm going to go more of what Michigan might be. Now, I'm not a big Bryce Underwood guy. I think that his footwork is horrendous. He's getting paid a boatload of cash. What is it, $11, $12 million for his career there at Michigan, which is a truckload of money. But I think that they actually that Beck called a really good game at having him run the ball more. That's the most totes he's had in a game since he's been in Michigan. So I thought that was a good adjustment by Kyle Whittingham and that staff. But like I told you guys last week, he'll have these dudes ready, especially on the defensive side of the ball. And my gosh, did John Mateer not look human? They got in his head early in that game, man, and he was seeing ghosts out there, like Sam Darnold famously said when he was a quarterback of the New York Jets. He wasn't seeing the field, boys. That Hill INT that sealed the game, changed the game, man, how do you not see that? Why? Well, he's getting hit a lot, and Kyle Whittingham and that staff brought pressure from all over the field. It was electric. It was awesome. And I told you, Kyle Whittingham, everyone's like, he's so soft-spoken, and he doesn't hate Ohio State. You know what he hates? Losing. That team's going to get better and better every single week. Now, Brent Venables, he's got some work to do now at Oklahoma. But he also got banged up, guys. They lost Kip Lewis to a right knee injury. That's their quarterback and captain on that defense. That was a monster loss. Trell Harris banged up his ribs. And there was one other one that I'm having a brain fart on. That was another massive injury. And they didn't have their normal offensive line in place. Their left tackle was out in Pazuzzi. So, Michigan took advantage of all of that. But Oklahoma's still a damn good team. But to your point, there goes top 10 right there. Bam. They're out. We'll see if they can climb back in. But Michigan's really damn good.
1: So throughout the all season, Fitzy, we had some NFL draft people on, and I love to ask them, who's a name that we may not know right now that could pop up as right on the radar? Yeah. And the name that popped up was one Drew Mestemaker, coming from North Texas, arriving down there at Oklahoma State. And I think the nation now knows who this guy is. That was an amazing performance by him.
7: How did they not know who he was last year? Right, yes. He was one of the best stories, man. Folks, this dude didn't start a game in high school. Let that sink in.
0: Yeah,
7: he was not a starter
0: zero
7: in
0: stars.
7: High school and threw for over 4,500 yards last year at North Texas. Now, did they have a stinker in week one against Tulsa? Hell yeah. Did Coach Morris and Mestemaker get it right in week two? Hell yeah. That dude can sling it, and he's one of my favorite stories in all of ball. Mm-hmm. When you don't start a single game, when the prom queen doesn't know your damn name because you're the backup quarterback, right? And you ain't getting a yes from her if you ask her to the prom. And next thing you know, you're beating a top five team like Oregon after losing to Tulsa, after doing everything you did last year. Let me tell you something. There is not a co-ed in Stillwater, Oklahoma that isn't going, hey, Drew, I'm over here. I'll dance with you, honey. I'll dance with you all night long.
0: Became Johnny Moxon overnight, right?
7: That's it. Varsity Blues, baby. Where's the whipped cream?
0: There you go.
7: Drews are ready to eat.
0: He was. I mean, the guy was a damn walk-on at North Texas. That, all right, we got about 30 seconds. Should we bury the Ducks when it comes to being a national contender?
7: Go back to Northern Illinois. That team is too talented. You're replacing two coordinators. Lanning will get it fixed. The Ducks are still quacking, brother. They're still quacking.
0: Well, the only way they quack their way in is if they somehow – well, they got to win at USC. That's job one. But if they do, I still think they're going to have to come to Columbus and win. Maybe I'm wrong. Maybe if they won 11-1.
7: Two-loss team out of the Big Ten of the SEC, you're in the dance. Come on.
0: All right, so if they beat USC, lose to Ohio State, but beat Michigan at home, that's going to get them in, you think?
7: Then they're possibly playing for their Big Ten title. Yeah. And you can't tell me a two-loss team, right, is not going to be in if you're playing for
0: the Big Ten. No, that would be three if you include the conference title game. If they lose to Ohio State... They'd have
7: even if they beat Ohio State and lose to Ohio State in a rematch or whatever it might be, there's no way a two-loss team out of the Big Ten or SEC is missing out in the CFP. It ain't happening. Now,
0: you think if they lose three times, though, twice to Ohio State, they'd still get in?
7: I do believe that this is the year that there will be a three-loss team out of the SEC or the Big Ten that does make the CFP.
0: Okay. All right, brother. You've been on it, my man. Good stuff as always.
7: I had three games in 4 days, guys. FAMU, Miami, 77-7. I mean, I was sweating so much, I needed biscuits, man, because I had to sop up gravy coming out of my pores. Then Oklahoma, Michigan, then Saints and Lions for my daughter's 18th birthday. I am exhausted.
8: You in Oxford this weekend? Where are you?
7: Where the hell am I this weekend? What week is this? Week 3. Florida, Auburn. We're already getting confused, man. Three games in Florida. Yeah, we got to spread the wealth. All of ESPN just descended upon Baton Rouge, in week 1. Guess what? We are now trying to spread the love a little bit, right? So yeah, I'm heading to the plains, and I will go. I'm going to devour some Moe's barbecue with a pulled chicken sandwich with slaw on top, Bama style, and I'm going to get filthy fat. I can't wait.
0: Love it, buddy. I'm pacing myself, Sergeant. Well done. Safe travel.
7: Sergeant Holcomb with a big toe. Watch out for it, AR.
0: See you, buddy. See ya. That's our friend Ian Fitzsimmons, ESPN sideline reporter on the Bryant Heating Cooling Systems Fan Guest Hotline. All right, we got Kent State this week, and the kick time for the Illinois game is out. Tell you what that is next and tell the truth. Rothman and Ice and the Fan.
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16: For 50 years, Sherrod Brown voted how he was told. 1975 to today, different presidents, different issues, but Sherrod Brown's vote never changed. Higher taxes? Brown voted for them. Open borders? Brown voted for them. Sex changes for kids. Sherrod Brown supported that too. When Washington Democrats needed Brown's vote, he gave it every time. Sherrod Brown voted with Biden 97%, Schumer 95%, Bernie Sanders 92%. That was the Democrat Party he joined 50 years ago. But times have changed. Now extremists are taking over. They're not asking for your vote. 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And Sherrod Brown will fall in line. He always does. Sherrod Brown, times changed. His vote never does. 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
0: All right, Maddie, before we get to truth and TLC takes us home, I wanted to let you know that in the battle for the Yellow Buck this year, in a couple of weeks, Buckeyes face the Illini. It's a nooner. Big noon kickoff.
1: Big noon kickoff. That's on the same day. I believe we're getting Oregon and USC that day as well. So I'm going to assume that game's going to be on NBC with our guy Joshua Perry.
0: WNBC.
1: Okay, so high noon the next 2 weeks then. Okay. Yes. Bright and early for us then on Saturday.
12: WNBC.
0: Buckeyes will host Illinois in the team's third home game of the season at noon on Fox. 2 weeks.
1: Okay.
0: Don't overlook
1: the Illini.
0: The flashes.
1: Are you labeling that another ramp-up game?
0: That's your school of thought. Now, the spread will be about the same.
1: Yes.
0: Right? Let me take a look. What was Ball State? 50.5?
1: Yeah, 50.5.
0: I do have it.
1: Kent State 1-1 right now.
0: I have it.
1: Kent State lost at South Carolina in week one, 57-0.
0: Okay.
1: So I'm going to guess the spread for them coming into the shoe.
0: Ball State was 50.5.
1: Give me 55.5.
0: It'll be 52.5.
1: Okay, 52.5. Okay.
0: Maybe they'll pull an Indiana Howard and just agree with about 10 to go.
1: Like, yeah, you good over there?
0: We've had enough.
1: You good?
0: Fans, have you had enough? What if they just got on the PA? Just asked everybody. There'd be a lot of boos, I bet. Right?
1: Oh, I don't know. If it's a blowout, I think people, you know, we're good. Maybe just family and friends want to stick around, see some of the backups coming in. But if I were there and I had a vote, I'd be like, yeah, let's call this thing. Let's go to the crib.
0: Well, it creates a little betting controversy when you decide not to play a full fourth quarter. And your boy is on the under. So that actually helped me. That was amazing. But that'd be great if you polled the fans.
1: Uh-huh.
0: You know.
1: You guys done yet?
0: We know yes. It was supposed to be a 60-minute football game, but is 55 enough? Beat the traffic. All right, TLC, take us home.
2: Tell the truth. Was Ohio State a better football? Flip it, actually. Let's say is Ohio State a better football team than Texas?
1: I mean, it's hard.
0: Not that night.
1: Yeah, it's hard to sit here and say yes right now. I think you're splitting hairs with these two teams. And I think this game kind of proved that a little bit. Like, Ohio State beat them twice in a row. Texas got their lick back. This could go either way when you have this type of talent. It comes down to all the little details that we've talked about. To start the game, to finish the game, you got to be locked in on all that, or teams going to take advantage. And that's what Texas did late in the fourth quarter, or throughout the fourth quarter.
0: I agree with the splitting hairs. Does anybody have a guarantee that if these two teams played again in the playoff, that you guarantee that Ohio State would get revenge? No. Could they? Should they? Maybe. Like, that's the beauty of this game. Now, the way they controlled it for most of it, but part of that control came from Texas's stupid critical errors. So it's a choppy, weird game that went down to the wire. And Ohio State, if they execute, and these are big ifs because they couldn't do it, you get off the field on one of those fourth downs, you probably win. You convert one more first down, you probably win. You make one more kick, you win. Like, there are certain aspects of it, but they didn't deserve it because they couldn't get off the field on fourth down, and they couldn't stop them in the fourth quarter when it counted most. Ryan Day said it correctly. Like, he's allowed to say that his team played pretty well for 2.5, 3 quarters. He's allowed to say that.
1: And also, that happened.
0: And also say that we got to figure out how to close a game.
1: Correct.
0: And that's on them.
1: Correct.
0: So you can't just take the whole thing and bury it and throw it in a dumpster.
1: Nah, you're
0: but
1: right.
0: You can at least kind of look at some valuable areas of that game that they weren't the better team.
1: Just got to know how to close out games. Texas continued to move the chains when they needed
0: to
1: in the fourth quarter.
0: It's hard to do against a good team on the road.
1: No question, right? Like, they're 4 or 5 on third down. Yeah. But certain players in certain sports, you know, when the game is on the line, either this player or that unit is going to bring it home. And that's what they have to figure out. And also for Coach Day, can't wait to see with the schedule that's on deck. Can you still coach free? Or is he going to play it tight in certain situations? Now we're going to find out more about his decision-making and the staff's in critical moment. Because I think there's more of these games to come. And that's what's going to be fun, is that now you can roll through Kent State and Illinois. But there's going to be scenarios that pop up again. Are you going to go for it? Are you going to trust your kicker? Like, that's where that's why he gets paid a ton of money. And he's delivered on a national championship. But I think he's got to reassure some Buckeye fans that in these big games, he can find a way to get it done.
0: See, the difference for me is that his team didn't execute. It's not that they didn't go for it. This wasn't a conservative game plan.
1: I'm not saying that's the case. I'm just curious that when you have this loss already the schedule that's on deck, what do you do in those moments?
0: And TLC, I am correct that Texas was favored by 1.5. And Ryan Day always told us.
1: Great teams.
0: He always told us.
12: Great teams cover. That's the first thing. Great teams cover.
0: There you go.
1: There's tell the truth for today.
2: Chiefs 2.5-point favorites.
0: I'm taking Denver. I know there's something stinky about it. But
1: the Chiefs, why not? Right. You missed anything from our show, catch up. Wherever you get your podcast, just type in Rothman and Ice. Everything we do will be waiting there for you. Subscribe to the podcast as well. It'll be out right after we get off the air. Common Man and Timmy, they'll take you to 6 o'clock. Excuse me, more Buckeye coverage. Don't move.
0: All right. Nice little ride today for 3 hours. We'll come back and do it again at noon with you tomorrow. Thanks for listening. It is Rothman and Ice on The Fan.
13: 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I have 3 more seconds. Bye-bye.
14: Don Leonard's lying to us. 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
32: On this September 14th, 1869, the Cincinnati Red Stockings baseball team, the first professional club, boarded a train to California, to San Francisco to play a series of games. And talk about your long road trips. It took the team 9 days just to travel to California. The team stayed 13 days, played 5 official games and 1 cricket match, and did a lot of sightseeing. And then finally returned to Cincinnati on October the 16th, 32 days on the road. Earlier that year, the Red Stockings played several games on the East Coast, so this Western trip made the team the first to play on both coasts in the same year. Another historic first for the legendary Red Stockings this September 14th, 1869, this date in Reds baseball.
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5: Good afternoon, I'm Jacob Reimer. After falling to Texas on Saturday, Ohio State dropped 5 spots to number 6 in this week's AP poll. The Buckeyes will be back at Ohio Stadium on Saturday when they host Kent State at noon on The Fan. Catch comments from Ryan Day tonight on Buckeye Roundtable around 6:30. Week 1 in the NFL wraps up tonight in Kansas City with the Chiefs hosting the Broncos. Patrick Mahomes is set to make his first start since undergoing an ACL tear in Week 14 of last year. In baseball tonight, the Guardians start a big home series with the White Sox. Cleveland enters tonight only a half game back of Chicago for first place in the AL Central. As for Cincinnati, the Reds are also back at home to begin a series with the Dodgers. Both games tonight get started at 6:40. 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
1: Excuse me.
0: Here's Common Man and Timmy.
2: They don't know what the f*** they're doing.
1: Reaction Monday. Welcome in. Hello, good clean boy.
3: Doing lousy, Mike.
1: How you doing, Tress?
4: Doing crappy, Mike.
1: Yep, me too. How you doing, Ted?
3: Doing crappy, Mike.
1: Tress, you want another crack at it?
4: Doing lousy, Mike.
1: Yeah. Mm.
3: All right. Sucks.
1: So, here we are.
3: here we are. Hey, you know what? Man, it was going to be awesome. Like, we were just, you know, running away with a victory. It was going to be clear cut who the number one team in the nation was.
1: Yes,
3: the national championship favorite.
1: It is clear cut.
3: It was just easy. Wow. You know, 20-point lead going into the fourth quarter, and then not. And it is clear cut. It's Texas at this point.
1: I have many thoughts. On days like today, you know, I'm driving in and I'm trying to gather my thoughts because, you know, there's a lot of stuff going on in my head. And most of it's bad. But I have to remind myself that this is a 3-hour show.
3: True.
1: Right?
3: Yeah.
1: And I can't just, you know, just blow my wad right in the first segment.
3: No, we gotta do it maybe just in the first half of the show. All right. Like, that's when we wanna throw everything good that we got. And then, like, once we get into that late 4 o'clock hour, into the 5 o'clock hour, then it'll spiral out of control.
1: One can only hope. Right.
3: Solid first half. That's what we want to do here today.
1: So here's what we got. We got Foodgasm at 4:46. By the way, when 4:46 rolls around, I'll be happy to talk about some food.
3: Sure, me too.
1: Jason's Beef with our guy Jason Stark at 5:30. We did get word today that Buckeyes in Illinois will kick at noon. So there you go. You got the big nooner.
3: So two straight.
1: Yeah.
3: Yeah.
1: All right. Here's the first thing I have to say before we start talking about the game specifically is the thing that I can't stand after a loss like this, or any loss really, is the directly after the game's over, the bright side person, the sun comes up the next day person.
3: I hate it too. Yeah.
1: Because you should be allowed to feel like crap. I'm not saying you go out and kick your dog or throw your kid down the steps.
3: You don't have to go and murder a bum.
1: Right.
3: But
1: well, maybe
3: just
1: you murder a bum. I don't know.
3: No.
1: Depends on the bum.
3: Come on.
1: Who's
3: going to
1: miss a bum?
3: I know what you mean, though. Where's the fun in that? And seriously, like, we'll talk about him and his coaching decisions and everything, that the role that he played in this absolute tragic meltdown. Inexcusable loss that it was, because it was, even though the season's not over.
1: No,
3: we can still call it that.
1: I don't want to put an asterisk next to everything we say. Yes, we know the season's not over. Yes, we know that with the expanded college football playoffs, you can lose 3 games.
3: It doesn't matter.
1: And still get in. But
3: you shouldn't have lost that one.
1: We are reacting to this. And by the way, this is not us overreacting to something. It's just pure and simple math. Here's the math. Ready?
3: It was a historical meltdown.
1: It's the first time Ohio State has ever lost a game with a lead of 17 points or more at halftime. They were 309-0.
3: 309-0.
1: And that's 17 points at halftime. This was a 20-point game in the fourth quarter.
3: Jesus.
1: So that's not us overreacting.
3: No,
1: that's history.
3: No.
1: That's paper right there.
3: You're on the road at Texas at night with a 20-point fourth quarter lead.
1: You need to step on their throat and kill them.
3: I even said it at halftime, and I didn't know anything about that statistic. But it makes perfect sense when you're the Buckeyes and you have a 2-touchdown lead like that, that you never give something like that up. But I just said it at halftime. I don't care what happens. You win this game at all costs. No excuses. You find a way to win. And I was basically certain that they would, like, in my mind.
1: Think about where
3: the way that they ended that second quarter.
1: It was demoralizing.
3: They go for it on a 4th-and-1. From midfield, they get stuffed for a loss of 9. Jermaine Matthews is dancing. He's dancing towards their end zone. He makes such a big play. And then that was the best throw and catch, the best hookup you're ever going to see from Julian Sain and Jeremiah Smith, who's already cooking with gas in this game. And then you go.

0: Oh, into halftime and nothing? 3 points? 3 points the entire second quarter?
1: Before that last drive of the second half, the first half, I was actually annoyed because you'd been in the red zone too much.
0: Uh-huh.
1: And you were settling for three, yeah. And I was saying, this is going to bite you in the ass.
0: Right.
1: You have to make a statement before the half, because remember, the Bucks are getting the ball out of the half.
0: Absolutely.
1: Right?
0: Even then,
1: you thought maybe they could get down there and score three and go into the half that way. Instead, you had that great touchdown pass, Jeremiah Smith.
0: You get the turnover first, though.
1: Right.
0: First, you had to stop them from closing the gap, and you did.
1: Crowd's demoralized. You go down there. You score, right? Ryan Day's like holding court going into the half. By the way, Ryan Day knew exactly what he was doing.
0: I was wondering what your theory was.
1: He was purposely answering the questions longer than he wanted to because he wanted Sark to wait. Because Sark's right over there. They're right next to each other. You can't see it. But Sark's just waiting his turn, and eventually he gets tired of waiting and runs into the thing, and Ryan Day says to himself, well, I did my job. They're demoralized, okay? And then you come out, first possession of the half, and you score, right? They score three on that first possession?
0: No, we didn't. That to me was frustrating because it was the second offensive drive.
1: Second one, okay.
0: But the first offensive drive, they did some things. They're moving the football a little bit, and then they got to the plus side of their field. And that, to me, was basically, you know, right after you said how, and this was just poetic, wasn't it? Because I saw Tyvus's tweet. I'm sure some of you guys listen to their show and their reaction on T-Bone and Tyvus this morning. But he said, I played for a coach once that would come in at halftime and say, ain't nobody said this game had to be close. And he said, I love Urban Meyer and just the cutthroat mentality he had. In that halftime interview, which he kind of elongated, he almost guaranteed. He was like, this is going to be a fourth quarter game.
1: It doesn't have to be.
0: And he saw to that, didn't he?
1: It doesn't have to be.
0: But that's why I thought when you gain some yards and you got to their side of the field, go back to being aggressive, right? If it's fourth down and less than four and you're at the 40 or better, I'm okay. I can live with that if you're going to stay aggressive and go for that. Instead, they punted away. They didn't get anything on that opening drive. Then they got the field goal to make it 23-20 late third, which was right after. And again, we'll break a lot of this down throughout the course of the show, but there were just miscues all over the place
1: in the coaching department, Tim, and
0: in the playing department.
1: The good news is that this was a total team loss.
0: It was.
1: In really every area.
0: Offense, defense, special teams, coaching.
1: We can look at it all.
0: Yeah.
1: And we can nitpick it all. And by the way, we will. And it deserves to happen.
0: Yeah.
1: And what did I say on Friday, too? I said nightmare scenario is that, because I think we had just played the little song that I made.
0: Yeah, you know, like, it was great.
1: Thank God I'm not a long whore, right? And then I said, man, can you imagine on Monday if we walk in here and Buckeyes lose and then, you know, Michigan, the team we're laughing at all week, they find a way to beat number 11 Oklahoma at home and how we're going to feel. And you looked at me and said, don't even say that. Don't even wish it into existence.
0: No. Why are you doing that?
1: I don't believe that me saying it willed it to happen, but here we are.
0: Now look at them. Now there's some Michigan fans that have the delusions that they're the better football team. That's fine. Like, let them.
1: I'm not
0: let
1: saying
0: them be
1: they're effed any good.
0: In the head and let them.
1: But at the
0: think
1: end of the
0: that.
1: Day, they're 2-0.
0: Yeah, they did beat Oklahoma.
1: And we're not.
0: And you know, I'm already worrying about that game.
1: I'm worried about lots of games now, aren't you?
0: Crazy thing. It's a bumpy ride.
1: There's five more really big games on this schedule.
0: And
1: I'm worried about all of them.
0: They need to be damn sure, because one of the million thoughts that had crossed my mind about this is, can you even imagine? Like, you said that, you started the show and said, like, I can't take anything more than the people that want to go right to the bright side. Like, I can't believe the expectations here. You lose a classic game against Texas and everybody's going crazy. And it's like, no, it's not just that they lost a classic. It's the way you lose matters. And I guarantee you, maybe the most miserable person to be around in the entire country would be Ryan Day himself the last 2 days.
1: That game was
0: after losing a
1: classic, according to who?
0: According to just people that like to see a comeback like that.
1: Well, all right.
0: An instant classic college football game. with Texas winning. Right, I understand where they're coming from.
1: Every classic from that standpoint is a disaster for the team that loses it.
0: But not.
1: You think the Falcons fans are sitting around saying, man, we were part of a Super Bowl classic.
0: That also is a disaster. But I'm saying you can have back and forth battles, back and forth. You score, we score. We're trading scores.
1: This wasn't it.
0: This was not that. Like, there are many, many, many different types of instant classics. This falls into it, but it was not one that we are ever going to enjoy thinking about ever again. It's going to be a painful memory.
1: All right, we're just getting started. New AP poll is out. We'll discuss it coming up next. Common Man and Timmy on The Fan.
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4: Right now, there's only one accident. It's on eastbound I-70 after Brownsville Road. Expect a few restrictions and delays as you make your way through there. And westbound I-70, construction work closing the left two lanes between Hilliard Rome Road and 142. 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
16: From the Logan AC and Heat Services Weather Center.
17: Cooler temperatures, less humidity, as well as some drier weather. That's going to stick around for mainly just your Monday. We'll have highs today in the mid-70s, and lows tonight will drop back down to the mid-50s. By the time we get into Tuesday afternoon, though, that warm-up is back on its way. We'll see highs in the mid to upper 80s. I'm your 10 Weather Impact meteorologist, Lily Reed, with 97.1 The Fan.
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1: 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I gave you this stat to start the show. Ohio State was 309-0 when leading by 17-plus at halftime. And for the first time in program history, you know, very short program history, Buckeyes lost a game when leading by 20-plus points after the third quarter. They're now 365-1. So again, two things can be true. The season's not over. There is a chance for redemption. Of course, this is week number two, and you still fancy yourself a playoff team. But it is still an unacceptable, epic, crushing loss that never should have happened. And let's look at the reality, too. The last three big games that Ryan Day has coached in, how'd that work out?
0: Bad, Mike.
1: Bad.
0: Bad.
1: This one? Miami? And the Big Ten championship game.
0: I really, like, you go back and you rack your brain now over, you know, recent big games. And let's look at the stepping on the throat mentality. And you know, when we've seen the Buckeyes really do that. Outside of Tennessee and Oregon in the 2024 championship run, how many times have we seen it happen like that? Where they really just do go balls to the walls, pedal to the metal. Because there is definitely something, I think, that hovers right there. When you get into a big-time game, it's good on good. And we all understand that, too. But then there's just something that hovers. There's like a sense of doubt that creeps in. They're not playing the same way that they played when they were scoring touchdowns and when they were, you know, building the lead early in the football game. They're just not able to do it. And it's not all on any one person. This has to be a collective thing. This happens offense. We said it in the first segment. Offense, defense, special teams, the kicker, the coaching staff. There's just a sort of mood that's out there that tells you, oh boy, like we're going to need another break or two to go our way, which, by the way, you already had them, which is why I don't understand some people coming away from this game saying like, I watched this and I still feel like Ohio State is the best team out there based on what? They had maybe the flukiest interception I've ever seen.
1: Absolutely.
0: There's one Buckeye, Jalen McLaren, on the entire side of the field, and it bounces right in his breadbasket.
1: Beat. It is. He's wide open. It's an easy throw to make.
0: It's a touchdown if you don't overthrow it.
1: He overshoots him, and then you get it to bounce. I've never seen an interception like that.
0: No. It was like the Antonio Freeman, the famous like touchdown catch. Only this one worked not for a touchdown. This one turned into an interception, but bouncing off of someone's like chest plate where you really think that the ball like would have spiked off the turf when you watch it in real time speed. I mean, go back before first play of the game. It's a great play that we made, I know, but you force a fumble on the first play. That's a huge turn of events, a huge swing where you got to pounce on, you settle for a field goal. You know, you'd throw a toss play when you're inside the 5-yard line. Again, like, get out of your own way. Why are you running that play? Bo Jackson, stop dancing. Just eat it. Get forward as best as you can. There were just so many breaks. The dropped touchdown, right? That went right up the seam for Texas. Surefire touchdown that they don't make.
1: Yeah. No, there's a lot to look at here. Going back to your original point about, you don't play the same way towards the end of these games, other than that Tennessee-Oregon game, which those games were so out of hand, right?
0: Yeah, but they kept making it out of hand is the point of the matter right there.
1: But almost as desperate as we wanted that victory against Michigan, and it was needed, and I don't want to give it back, okay? It was almost that win against Michigan last year was validation to Ryan Day that you can jump on an opponent and then just lull them to sleep, right?
0: Yeah.
1: We can just keep pounding it down their throats, and they're not going to be able to stop us, and we're going to wind that clock down, and we're going to kill you that way. We're going to wrap our tentacles around you and strangle you to death. And that worked.
0: And that's all fine and well.
1: For that game.
0: If you can do it, then do it. But if you recognize that you can't, then don't. Then
1: you
0: mix up your playbook.
1: You also have to anticipate, it's balls hot out here. My guys are drained. I don't think we can physically do that in the second half, in the fourth quarter of this game. It's just not in the cards for us. This crowd is dead. They're out of it. We got to put them out of business right now. They had some opportunities. Julian Sain missed quite a few throws, especially in that second half.
0: Oh,
1: right?
0: My God.
1: You talked about the
0: field goal that they took. What was the play right before that?
1: I understand.
0: You just have to flick the wrist.
1: He was wide open.
0: I know you're getting rushed, but that's part of like taking a step
1: Speaking
0: as a quarterback.
1: Speaking of getting rushed, you know, if I'm watching that film, anybody who's playing the Buckeyes, I'm doing one thing. And I know it's tough to do when you got guys like Jeremiah Smith. And by the way, apparently he was the only receiver that was playing on Saturday night. But they are going to blitz Julian Sain like crazy, because he looked like a completely different guy. Sark, in the second half, Will Muschamp calling the defensive plays. He said, we got nothing to lose. We're down by 20.
0: They got after him.
1: We're going to go after him, and if he manages to flick the ball down the field and number four can bring it down, then whatever. We're already losing by 20. But we got to do something. We got to change it up. We got to get in his face. And guess what? It worked, because he looked lost out there.
0: It was interesting, too, because what was the thing that Texas had done defensively in those prior two games? They were just every man on deck to take Jeremiah Smith out of the game plan. And that worked against them. So I can understand maybe they go into this one saying, all right, well, we lost both games doing it that way, so maybe we'll try to play more straight up. And he's absolutely feasting out there. And somehow, like, it doesn't make any sense, right? I'm not saying like that's the actual end all be all reason that Texas was able to do that, because it boggles your mind that Jeremiah Smith could have had a stat line like that. We were kidding about it. He needed 190 yards.
1: He almost got there.
0: He almost got
1: 28 yards shy.
0: Yeah, he's going to get the record. For folks that weren't privy to this, you probably were, but If you didn't know, he's going to break Michael Jenkins' all-time Ohio State receiving record on Saturday against Kent State because he doesn't need but 30 yards. And he's basically in two halves of football has, you know, 300 receiving yards and a bunch of touchdowns so far. And you still lose the game with him doing that because you couldn't get anybody else involved.
1: Here's your AP poll. Texas moves up to number one. They get 56 first place votes. Georgia stays at two. Notre Dame stays at three. Indiana's up a spot to four. Miami's up two spots to five. Ohio State down five spots to number six. LSU up a spot to seven. Ole Miss up a spot to eight. A&M up a spot to nine. And Alabama up two spots to 10. You have USC at 12. Penn State at 14. Iowa's at 18. Michigan's back in there at number 19. Oregon drops all the way down to 21. And we'll talk about that debacle. Yuck. Later on in the show. And you know what? As bad as that loss was, I mean, no one was really talking about it that much after the game because of this epic collapse that they saw on Saturday night.
0: Right, right.
1: It's almost like Dan Lanning was, oh, thank you.
0: I know,
1: I know. Football God shined on me because the spotlight should be directly on that loss.
0: But look at that number, though. I mean, good God.
1: And they deserve it.
0: That's a disaster.
1: They deserve it.
0: Oklahoma State
1: lost to Tulsa last week. They've lost 21 games in a row against teams at their level, FBS teams.
0: They've lost like 12 in a row to anybody. As you said, they lost to the Tulsa King the week before. Just gross. But I want to talk about what I think was the most egregious coaching mistake.
1: All right, we'll do it
0: when
1: next.
0: It was all said and done.
1: 2 minutes. Colin Mann and Timmy on the Fan.
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4: There is still an accident on eastbound I-70 after Brownsville Road. Expect some restrictions and possible delays in the area. And northbound 71, traffic slow from 670 to 11th Avenue, seeing a minute or two worth of delays there. 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I'm Eddie Zellick, 497.1 The Fan Traffic.
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0: All right, Mikey. So late in this football game, when the Buckeyes are still holding on to a 23-17 lead over Texas, which, by the way, only having that 6-point lead just made you pucker up in some kind of way. It's almost like you knew.
1: I was waiting for it.
0: You knew that if you were going to get a field goal attempt that wasn't from like 29 yards, even if it was below 30, even though Connor Hawkins had made his first three kicks, with that game pressure, with what we've been through, seeing pressure field goals be missed by kickers in Ohio State uniforms.
1: This game's not on Connor Hawkins. You knew.
0: No. I'm not saying it is. I'm just saying.
1: Some people are, though, they're wrong.
0: I'm saying when you had the 6-point lead and you still couldn't get a touchdown and you were settling for the field goal kick and it was relatively lengthy one, you just knew that Texas was going to get their shot to get down there and try to take that lead. Here's what I thought was the most egregious mistake of the entire football game, because you still have a chance at this point in time. There's still a microcosm of a chance, and I do believe if you did have another attempt, what you usually see from teams with Ohio State's type of talent offensively is they will get something done if, you know, put the proverbial gun to their head.
1: You're talking about not allowing the touchdown with 1:22 left to go?
0: It's exactly what I'm talking about. Yeah. And are you with me in that coaching philosophy?
1: I'm totally with you.
0: Yeah, I don't understand anyone. And again, this is situational. There isn't an end-all, be-all. It's the same story for every single game. We analyze each situation, the way the game is going. You said it earlier. This is one of the hottest environments that you are ever going to find yourself in. If you know like how these SEC teams typically will rotate their defensive players in the fourth quarter, it's all the time in these super hot months. And so while Ohio State's depth is something that we can maybe boast about again, it's not like that was showing on the field where you were confident that you could get stops. You were doing nothing of the sort. You were giving up fourth down conversions. You were committing penalties. You were letting them do whatever they wanted to do, throwing it up and down the field and pushed around in the trenches.
1: You're getting pushed around at this point. You know, look, some people say it's a loser's mentality.
0: No, it's not. It's a smart mentality.
1: That was your opportunity, your best opportunity to try and win the game. This is not a penis measuring contest out there. Okay. As gritty and tough as football is, it's also still a game of strategy. And the best strategic decision you could have made in that situation is to let them score with 1:22, especially because you don't need a touchdown to go down the field.
0: You need one field goal.
1: You need a field goal. How easy is it in today's day and age to get in field goal position?
0: And you then become the controllers. You have
1: the game is in your hands.
0: You have the joystick. If you're going to lose that way,
1: you may still lose.
0: Okay. Yeah. Okay. But you controlled it. You maybe went four and out and you just couldn't get the first downs that you needed, or you didn't get as many yards as you wanted to get and you had to settle for a 51-yard field goal and you missed it wide left. I could have lived a lot more with that than to just lay down again. Like say like you stopped them at the 10-yard line. Okay. Different story, right? You're going to play that out. Maybe they didn't get to the 1-yard line until, you know, it was fourth down.
1: Right.
0: And then you got one play to throw all your eggs into it. They were there with four cracks at it. What world are you from where you thought that no one in the world actually thought that the Buckeyes were going to stop them from getting in the end zone once they got it into the one? I would have rather the receiver just waltzed in, and you can't really instruct the DBs. I know in that moment when where'd that throw come from?
1: No.
0: Like the 20-yard line.
1: They're
0: but
1: playing
0: the next,
1: football
0: but
1: at
0: the
1: that
0: next
1: point.
0: Play.
1: Yes, absolutely.
0: I wanted to rip the headset. You have a timeout still too.
1: Yeah.
0: And then they burned the timeout. I'm like, why? And then Arch Manning, he actually snaps that ball with 11 seconds on the play clock when they actually scored.
1: You didn't have to.
0: What the hell are you doing, Arch? Like there was just so much befuddling, but to not let them score, I wanted to rip the headset off of his head and stop this lunacy. Like you have the Buckeye offense. Give them another chance with more than a minute left, clock stopping after first downs. You can get out of bounds. You can play the middle of the field. Use that timeout. I thought they would still win. Like if they actually made that decision to let them score, and they basically chose not to win, not to have a chance to do it.
1: Let's talk about the defense specifically because, you know, we have that mentality at Ohio State, big time programs do, where it's like, yeah, you lost all this talent to the draft. You worried about it? Nah, because someone else will step up and we'll reload because we always do. Mm-hmm. And that defensive line is going to be a menace. And the reality is Arch Manning was not under pressure. And when he was, it was because it was a coverage sack or because he was too stupid to see who was running open downfield. The defense was not getting pressure. That defensive line was not getting pressure with just four guys rushing. If they got any pressure, it was because you needed to blitz. So that line was just getting stuffed at the line of scrimmage. All right. You had a secondary that, as you pointed out, benefited from a fluky interception, which was busted coverage. And you got, what's his name? Cam Coleman running right down the field.
0: Let's bounce right off of him.
1: You had a wide open, don't call me Trey Wingo, drop a touchdown pass for Texas. That should have been a thing.
0: Yes.
1: You had guys that were running open in that game.
0: Sometimes Arch was just missing guys or
1: Herbie,
0: throwing bullets.
1: The idiot that he is would actually point it out on the broadcast and say, well, there's one right there. Arch just didn't see him or didn't feel confident he could make the throw, but he was open.
0: No, he just he struggled in the first half, too, just with his reads. You could see it.
1: You didn't get beat by a guy that, I'm sorry, maybe you disagree. I don't think Arch Manning's winning the Heisman Trophy. I don't think Arch Manning's anything to write home about. And I don't think this Texas team, when it's all said and done, is going to be the number one team in the country. I don't think they're that good. You beat yourself. You got beat by the situation. I think we're going to look back at this and look at a wasted opportunity, even more so than we do now at the end of the season, because we'll see Texas lose other games like that at home on their field, and it's something that we couldn't finish the job on.
0: Yeah, I go a couple different ways like on that part. I agree with almost everything that you said. Well, Texas, to me, I do see like some of the talent on defense, right? Like I think we talked, kind of debated about Will Muschamp. I called him a retread last week. Thought that we had
1: he's a retread head coach.
0: Yeah, right. I thought we had the advantage in the coaching department, but he called a great defensive game. Like, and they fed on that in the second half and getting those stops, and they got better as that game wore on, and they had that home environment playing in their conditions, their heat, and they were able to outlast it. I see like some of the talent they have and Colin Simmons and these dudes, and even offensively, I still think Arch Manning is still, he's got to be growing. You know, that can't be the finished product of who he is. They wanted to anoint him before last season, and that was wrong. And I still don't think he's close to a finished product. And nor do I think Julian Sain is, for that matter, because there were so many people talking like I'm starting to believe in it too. Like going into the game, I give the edge to Julian Sain based on his completion percentage and everything that he's done. But then at the end of the day, you're saying, yeah, if you tighten the clamps on him and frustrate him, he's got to show that he can stand in the pocket and deliver the football. And there were a lot of misses, right? I mean, what was Julian's completion percentage at the end of the game in this one? Do you remember? Was it closer, a little bit north of 50%?
1: It was under 60, I'll tell
0: you
1: that.
0: Yeah, it wasn't anywhere close to that. 17-32.
1: 53% of his passes.
0: Yeah, it's about as low as it's going to get.
1: His previous low was 62.9% against Miami in the Cotton Bowl.
0: There you go.
1: Another loss. But
0: these are the games that you have to look at. We're not talking about the Purdue's, the Northwesterns, the Ball States, the Kent State coming up. We're talking about these games where there's NFL talent on both sides. So I still think, I think Texas could wind up being pretty good, but that does not change the fact that they were making mistakes that they didn't have to make, you know? And so how bad could they have actually beaten you with their comeback if all that was erased, if you had no lead at all? And they just got to regroup at halftime. Do they beat you by 14 or 21? And this is sort of a runaway win for the Longhorns? That's kind of how I'm thinking, is that you kind of had some gifts out there and you didn't step on the throat.
1: At the end of the day, you know, comments like that, didn't step on the throat, I said defensive line wasn't very good, these are all opinions. Maybe you disagree. You can't disagree with the facts. The facts are Ohio State had never lost a game where they were leading by 17 points at the half. Ever. They never lost a game when they were leading by 20 points going into the fourth quarter. Ever. And the last three big games that Ryan Day has coached in, he's lost them. This one, Miami, Big Ten championship game. Those are facts. We can disagree on everything else. You can't disagree with that.
0: Mm-mm.
1: I want to talk about Arthur Smith, too, because I wasn't the greatest fan of some of the play calling, especially in red zone opportunities. We'll talk about that coming up next. Common Man and Timmy on the Fan.
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4: There is a new accident. This crash eastbound on the north outer belt. It is on the off-ramp to 71. Also eastbound I-70, another accident after Brownsville Road. 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I'm Eddie Zellick, 497.1 The Fan Traffic.
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9: One of these men is on an extremely high dose of antidepressants. The other one should be. You're listening to Common Man and Timmy.
1: I need a bigger dose. I want to talk to you about my friends at Comer and Cross. They do the best damn garage floors out there. They did my garage floor. I went out there yesterday. It's the only thing that made me feel better.
0: Yeah, I was going to say, that's going to be a nice little pick-me-up, right?
1: That and the Chicago Looking Bears scoring 59 points. That made me feel better. But mostly it was my garage floor.
0: Yes, I gave up like 40-some.
1: Right? What's the matter with you?
0: I don't know.
1: Well, why?
0: I'm sorry.
1: Why?
0: I'm sorry.
1: Why?
0: I don't know why.
1: 59 points, most since 1980. You come away with a victory week one. And that's what I get?
0: And I have that to
1: You're
0: say.
1: You're going to crap on me now?
0: Yeah, yeah. I don't know why. I don't know why I did it. I'm happy about the floor, though.
1: All right, back to the floor. Garage floor.
0: Floor good.
1: Fantastic. We had some rain this weekend, so the floor got a little slippery out there. Guess what?
0: No slippy.
1: Oh, my God. 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
0: Just tap dance on
1: brand
0: it.
1: Brand new. 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
0: So
1: call
0: nice.
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0: You know what else sucks besides the game this weekend? Before what? I know you want to get to the offense here. The way that September keeps teasing us. How September is basically like the new August, may even be the new July. We get like a crisp chill in the air. I actually frolicked for about 10 feet.
1: Oh, this morning was
0: when
1: was
0: I was
1: fantastic.
0: Walking the dog at 5:45 in the a.m.
1: Ass hot again.
0: I went outside. I, you know, grabbed the dog, grabbed the leash and everything. And I go out and I just went, woo, just like that. I opened up the storm door and I went, woo. And I went back and I said, Salem, got to come back inside. Guy needs a coat. I had to go into the closet,
1: Teddy,
0: get myself
1: a
0: light
1: real
0: jacket.
1: Fancy boy, isn't he?
0: He is.
1: Yeah.
0: I needed.
1: He's a fancy boy.
0: I needed a little jacket. And then what do I see? 90 degrees for the rest of the week.
1: That's the way it is.
0: Going to be a high 80s for the game on Saturday. So
1: how you doing, Tress?
0: Enjoy.
10: Freebasing Coke, Mike.
1: Me too. So we're reacting to the Buckeyes choking it away to Texas over the weekend. And that's what it was.
0: This they
1: was,
0: did.
1: This was not... Well, what are you going to do?
0: No.
1: Played your best game? No, you played a crappy game.
0: No, 1 point loss to Texas. They're the number one team in the country now. Can't be upset about that, right?
1: No, I can. Let's talk about Arthur Smith. Arthur Smith has a long track record in this game. He's done a lot. We talk about him being a former NFL head coach. Matt Patricia and him share that. And that's wonderful to have that type of experience on your staff. And this is just my own personal preference, too. Maybe you disagree. I hate what I like to call sideline to sideline offense, where essentially you are just throwing laterals out there in your mind, trying to get guys in space to do their thing, which I think has its place when you're playing against a team that outmatches you from a talent competition, because you have to get more creative when it comes to your looks on offense and how you spread the ball around and all that. But that wasn't the case here. You're equal on equal, if anything, talent-wise. I don't know why we're wasting time with little pitch runs off tackle that lose 5 yards or 6 yards. Look, you're going to run into a wall and gain a yard at points in this game.
0: It'll
1: it's a tough
0: happen.
1: Game,
0: yeah,
1: right?
0: It is.
1: You're in the trenches. It's a tough game. You cannot lose 5 yards.
0: Or nine.
1: On a terrible executed play, a terribly executed play.
0: Not when you're down there.
1: You're trying to go sideline to sideline. I don't need to see it. I don't need to see Jeremiah Smith catch a screen pass. I don't need to see it.
0: I couldn't agree more. And for whatever reason, we have fallen victim to the bubble screen game and the pitch out game at times, you know?
1: Unless you're the Dallas Cowboys.
0: Sure.
1: You know, who couldn't figure out how to defend a screen. I'm sorry. That's some stray bullets for you, your guys.
0: No, Teddy. He deserved it. Teddy and I discussed it this morning. He knows they couldn't even guard a swing pass. So if you're going to let that go for 12 yards every play,
10: every time,
0: and for the, pizzazz, swing pass, do it then. What was even the one play? Do you remember? I can't remember what quarter this was because it bleeds together, but they show like the back, you know, aerial view. Julian Sain was just staring down one of those, like, you know, I don't know if it was a running back or if it was one of our receivers that kind of was coming around in motion, went around the left side of the formation, just absolutely stares him down. He throws it to him anyway. And the Texas DB is just, oh, thank you very much. Just absolutely obliterates him for a 2-yard loss or a 0-yard gain, whatever that was. But just get moving forward. And the other thing, too, you go to the play calling in the red zone, and that was a critical component of this game. The way they settled for 3 early after the turnover, they had that pitch out there, which, again, Bo Jackson, it was a bad play call, and then Bo Jackson made a bad thing even worse by moving backwards and trying to dance out it. Just take the 4-yard loss.
1: You got 6 guys chasing after you. You're not going to beat them.
0: Don't take a 4-yard loss and turn it into a 9 or a 10-yard loss. Let's get back and get to the next play. So you then wanted to be aggressive the next time you were down there, and you have the 4th and 2. You go for it. I like the fact that you're going for it there because you're up 10-0, and you're saying, 13-0, 10-0, doesn't matter as much. 17-0 here matters a lot, which I agree with that thinking. I didn't like the call, though. Mm-hmm. You had already gone right up the middle, like 3 straight plays. Don't you think sooner or later a team as good as Texas is then going to be ready for it? And it wasn't 4th and inches. It was 4th and a long 2. Get the ball to Julian Sain. Let him sit there. Let him scan a couple of options and make the play and trust it. And get it north, get it upfield. So I didn't like that. There were just a number of things here. You get into the second half as well when they couldn't move the ball and they couldn't pick up first downs. And that's when I do start thinking, like, it's not like they didn't call anything in the second half. So I'm not going to put this solely on the coaching staff.
1: No, there was blame to go all around. It's everybody. It's a total team loss.
0: The first 3 and out in the second half, the ball goes to Jeremiah Smith's hands. And he doesn't come up with the play. Like, I know you had 164 yards and a touchdown. Sometimes, though, when you're bigger, stronger, faster, and you're the Heisman guy, you've got to make that play. I know it's asking a lot because everything that you've done, how could you ask for more? But sometimes someone, like, there needed to be somebody, offense, defense, special teams, a coach, anyone, to make one more play or wise decision, and no one could do it. It was just going to take one more key thing, and they would have won the game, and they couldn't.
1: I don't trust.
11: Using my tears as lube, Mike.
1: All right, we're going to talk more about the game. We'll talk about the hysteria that was college football this past weekend. Yes, we will touch on NFL as we go forward. It's all on a big reaction. We're crying Monday.
0: Oh, yeah.
1: Common Man and Timmy on the Fan.
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4: Good news, an accident now cleared out eastbound I-70 that was after Brownsville Road. However, still an accident eastbound North Outer Belt that's on the ramp to 71. Left berm blocked off. Looks like traffic can get through, but be careful, police over there on scene. 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
5: Good afternoon, I'm Jacob Reimer. It'll be back-to-back noon games for 6th-ranked Ohio State. The Buckeyes return to Ohio Stadium on Saturday to take on Kent State at noon, and it was announced today that Week 4's matchup with Illinois will also start at high noon. Catch all the action here on The Fan. In the NFL, Week 1 concludes tonight with the Broncos visiting the Chiefs. Kickoff from Kansas City is at 8:15. Earlier today, Browns head coach Todd Monken told reporters that he anticipates Deshaun Watson to start at quarterback in Week 2's matchup at Tampa Bay. Cleveland was bashed by the Jags in Jacksonville yesterday, 34-10. And in baseball tonight, the Guardians host the White Sox in a big AL Central series at 6:40. Cleveland enters tonight a half game back of Chicago in the division, while the Reds are back at home starting a series with the Dodgers, also at 6:40. 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Breaking sports news when it happens on The Fan, Ohio.

0: Everyone in the arena could see it. She's always doing the, you know, shaking it on TikTok and everything. No. If you're going to do this, I'm fine with it.
1: I stand.
0: Is everybody else
1: with Sydney?
0: You're all doing it.
1: Teddy,
0: we're in like this era now.
1: You with me?
2: I'm with you all the way.
1: That's right. We should go out and protest.
2: Let's go.
1: Go down to the Capitol building. Excuse me, sir. Are you here for some big government protest about data centers and AI? No, I'm here to defend Sydney Sweeney.
0: What day are you planning on going? Could it be
1: January 6th?
0: By the way, wasn't there an ESPN The Body magazine where everybody was naked?
1: Yeah, but that was just...
0: That was art?
1: That was tasteful nudes.
0: Tasteful nudes, right? The way that the basketballs were sitting right there.
1: Tasteful nudes. How you doing, nice. Tress?
3: Bleeding from my eyeballs, Mike.
1: Me too. Buckeyes lose to Texas. We are bleeding from our eyeballs. Let's take a quick trip down the rest of the college football wormhole, shall we? So Michigan takes down Oklahoma, which is something we touched on earlier. It was a big win for them coming off of their humiliating non-loss, I guess, the week before.
0: It was a win-at-all-cost kind of game. If you're Michigan, defend your home turf. You got a top-10 team that was coming in there.
1: Number 11.
0: 11th ranked team coming in there.
1: And we had doubts about Oklahoma going into this game, but we still thought they would do enough
0: to
1: win it.
0: Yeah, I thought the Sooners would get them.
1: Michigan defense, pretty damn good. And Bryce Underwood had himself a run. You know, I certainly don't think, as Gus Johnson wanted to phrase it on the broadcast, that he was excellent and vindicated. Or I think he's a guy who still can't throw, who had a really nice run. They scored 17 points. And really, they scored 10 points, right? Because you essentially give up the pick six that wasn't a pick six.
0: Just a bad throw, bad decision, especially when you'd already scored and you're trying to get momentum back.
1: Right.
0: And to Gus, that's like my one... Because I do appreciate the energy and a guy that just gets super excited about, you know, calling the games. I think he can lose it a little bit when he just makes it into something that it's not. Like, you can be excited and call the game that way.
1: It can be a great play.
0: And you can call the game and show that excitement to illustrate how this is a big-time deal for Michigan to get this win. But let's not go saying things that are obviously untrue. I mean, he had a 38-yard touchdown run. That was a nice play. Field opened up for him. We know he's a big guy that can move it, but there's a ton of doubt with Bryce Underwood that he's actually the guy that can sit back there. And I did not really like what I saw from John Mateer from Oklahoma, a guy that's been playing a lot of college football. And I think it goes back to what he did last year. He threw a lot of interceptions. He wasn't really that guy. I think that Oklahoma really wanted him or needed him to be. Didn't have, you know, great statistics, and this was not a good showing for him. And that Oklahoma offense for most of the game, they kept trying to get that ball to Sartania like all day. Fun name to say, their receiver, who's really talented, but they just could not get anything going. And you are reminded that whatever Michigan does or isn't going to be offensively, their defense always
1: good enough to win.
0: Always is good enough to keep them in any football game.
1: Yeah. The story of the day, other than, you know, the Buckeyes blowing the lead, was Oregon losing to Oklahoma State.
0: I couldn't believe.
1: Oklahoma State, just awful. 21-game FBS losing streak. 12-game losing streak, just overall. Just a crushing game. You and I were talking before the show about Dan Lanning.
0: Something's
1: got to give with Dan Lanning, because too often in these big games, he craps all over himself.
0: And that ain't a big game.
1: Right, it's not a big game. You're right.
0: It's not a big game.
1: It was a big moment for them, but it wasn't a big game.
0: It's just, that's a team you put up 70 points on. They beat him 69-3. That same team.
1: Last year.
0: I know. You know, coaching turnover, you know, transfer portal, they got Mestemaker. I'm listening to the, like, college sports channel for just a minute or two, like yesterday when I'm driving around, and I'm actually hearing the guys, like, reasonably discuss, so is Dante Moore still, like, your guy if you're an NFL scout when Mestemaker's doing that? And which is a ridiculous take, but I mean, I do think you're going to have to take a look at Dante Moore and how a lot of these quarterbacks progress through the season now with some of what's happened early on. But are you kidding me? Like, no, this is Oklahoma State. This dude comes over from North Texas. You can't let him look like that. This Oregon defense is supposed to be much improved. They're supposed to be dudes. Like, and they are. Like, they've recruited guys. How do you not get them to play like it? Offense, defense, they've got guys all over the field. You can't lose that game. And you can't, if you're Lanning, you can't lose in their big games the way that they lose.
1: Correct. We talk

0: talk a lot about that. Like, it's not that we are going crazy because the Buckeyes lost to Texas. It's how they lost to Texas. It's that they had the win, they did the job, and then they decided to just not take it and gave it right up in the fourth quarter. You can't be Dan Lanning in Oregon, and when you get into these super big games where the lights are bright, and just get housed by us in the Rose Bowl that way. You can't get embarrassed by Indiana of all programs. That can't be the look, like the lasting image.
1: It was not a good day for the conference. So Buckeyes lose, Oregon loses, number two team in the country. They get embarrassed with a loss like that. Yes, you had the Michigan victory. Congratulations. But you had Minnesota look like crap at home against Mississippi State. You had Illinois lose a home game to Duke. Just not a good day.
0: Oh, absolutely
1: for the Big
0: not.
1: Ten.
0: No.
1: As much as we like to puff our chest out and say, you know, we've won the last three national championships, and that doesn't change. We still have.
0: Still have.
1: But that was a bad weekend for Big Ten.
0: And are you with me here? Like, this goes for Oregon and for Ohio State. I don't like going backwards to, you know, borderline FCS type of game. For Oregon, it is an FCS opponent. For us, we have Kent State at home, where you're a 52.5-point favorite. I don't like keeping this taste in my mouth after we lose this game to Texas. I know you do have control. So I was about to say you don't have control over the schedule. You absolutely do. That's why we're talking about this. This is your non-conference schedule. If it were in Big Ten play, you couldn't control which team was up. But man, like, if I could just take Wisconsin at home to get right back to it, you know what I mean?
1: Mm-hmm.
0: Like, really get the blood pumping. Get back into, this is serious. Like, we have to come out guns blazing and against another good opponent. Even if it was Illinois this week, I'd be happy. That's why I wish you could just play meaningful non-conference games. Like, if this were Virginia that you're hosting or Pitt that you're hosting this weekend, I would feel a lot better about that and a lot more excited to see what our response is going to be.
1: Washington narrowly escapes Utah State. That was gross, but Iowa beats Iowa State 16-13. You and I were looking at the line for that game on Friday saying, what are they doing? There's no way that's going to be a blowout victory Iowa.
0: You had that one pegged,
1: 16-13.
0: Classic
1: Cy-Hawk. I love the pegging.
0: That's how that game goes every year. Has that game ever gotten into the 20s?
1: I don't know.
0: Wake Forest beats Purdue in double overtime.
1: Alabama bull rushes Kentucky in the second half. You thought that was going to be a game at halftime, and it was at halftime, and then that was the end of that. LSU was still hung over in the first half against Louisiana Tech, and then second half they woke up and kicked the crap out of them, but they were still basking in the we embarrassed Clemson glow in that first half. There is a narrative, though, that I want to talk about. And look, I'll be the first one to say that the Buckeyes have been screwed on some calls purely because I think they're more talented. So officials are more likely to keep the flag in their pocket when it comes to holding penalties. And, you know, they're subconsciously saying to themselves, well, he's holding them a little bit, but look at him. He's much smaller than him.
0: Big guy.
1: He's
0: a big,
1: tiny
0: strong
1: little guy from
0: Akron. Out of the way.
1: He can't block this guy. He's got to hold him a little bit.
0: Right.
1: There's something to that, but there's also something the Buckeyes are just simply not doing when it comes to not generating penalties from the opposition. We'll talk about it next. Colin Mann and Timmy on The Fan.
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4: Police are still on the scene of an accident. This is eastbound North Outer Belt. It is on the left berm of the ramp to 71. One more accident on Stelzer Road. That's between East 5th and El Center Drive. 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
3: From the Logan AC and Heat Services Weather Center.
19: We've got one more dry, sunny day across Central Ohio on Tuesday, but overnight tonight, clear skies down to 55, 84 on Tuesday. Dry, sunny conditions. Enjoy that. And then on Wednesday, the clouds start to increase with a 40% chance of rain, even a couple of thunderstorms, and high temperatures warmer in the upper 80s. That is your 97.1 The Fan weather forecast. I'm 10 Weather Impact Chief Meteorologist Chris Tomer.
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1: We are discussing Ohio State's choky loss to Texas on Saturday. Before I talk about the fact that we don't get any holding penalties called.
0: Really, ever.
1: Ever.
0: I saw Michigan get two on back-to-back plays on a critical Oklahoma offensive drive.
1: Right.
0: And I was saying to myself, and as I rewatched the plays too, I was like, eh, one of them was like, could have gone either way. I'm thinking like the Buckeyes won't get two holding calls
1: all season.
0: All season.
1: And part of that is, you know, just referees. I'm not saying they do it intentionally, but just knowing who the Buckeyes are and allowing, it was like Shaq when he went in the lane, right?
0: Yeah, yeah.
1: Like, people would just beat the hell out of Shaq. And it's like, well, look at him. He's big. He can take it.
0: We can't call, you know, 72 fouls on the opposing team.
1: Cam Newton with personal foul penalties. I mean, he would just get clubbed, crushed.
0: That's right. But
1: it's like, well, he's Cam. He's big.
0: Yeah.
1: He's fine. We're not going to call it as opposed to, you know, Matt Ryan going out there getting knocked around.
0: Yeah.
1: Is that fair? No. The rule should apply as the rule applies for everybody. But we can talk about fair. We can talk about reality. Before I talk about that, though, you and I were discussing this first possession of the second half. So you come out of the locker room.
0: Right.
1: You've got the lead. You score the touchdown to end the half. That
0: right.
1: crowd is demoralized. You get the ball back. You start off. You move the ball. Would they get 30, 35 yards on that opening drive?
0: Yeah, at least.
1: You know, and they're on the Texas 39 yard line. The
0: 39 yard line. We've gained 36 yards. Yeah, six plays, 36 yards.
1: Okay.
0: On this drive.
1: To start the second half.
0: Start the half. Set the tone.
1: Right.
0: For the rest of this game and how it's going to be.
1: You've moved the football coming out of the half. You're facing a 4th and 4, and you opt to punt it in that situation. Now, of course,
0: we punt
1: we're looking,
0: it 26 yards.
1: We're looking hindsight because the game is over and that's all we can do.
0: Of course.
1: But is that perhaps the moment where you thought to yourself, that killer instinct is not there? Not for Ryan Day today. He's gonna try and obviously win this game. There's no one who's not going to try and win the game, but he's going to be comfortable playing the field position game, running the ball, eating clock, and then walking out of here with a victory, as opposed to, we're going to kill them right here, right now.
0: And look, I think we as football fans have the ability to be honest too, like, and think back to what we would have done. Like if we were coaching, if you had, you know, decision-making power, which I also understand we don't, and there's good reason for that.
1: Well, we should.
0: Yeah, we should sometimes, right? It'd be a damn good thing. And by the way, that Akron guy, stop getting on that Akron dude. It's not his fault. Or it was Akron, right? I was thinking Kent State or Akron, the offensive coordinator for the day. He called a nice drive. The receiver put the ball on the ground.
1: It's not his fault. All somebody fumbled the ball.
0: Should have let him have the headset for the next drive. I'm reading all this stuff like, oh, his drive ends in disaster. I'm like, yeah, because the guy dropped the ball on a first down play. So next play, back to the Buckeyes here. They punt it 26 yards instead of having that killer instinct mentality in the moment there to start off that third quarter in the tone, you know, with a tone like you said you needed to when you went in
1: right.
0: for the halftime break, getting the ball back, doing something with it. That could really be the statement. 27-3 right off the bat, even if it was 23-3 right on that first drive. They do punt it, and Texas goes 4 plays, 17 yards, and punts it right back. So there's some that could say...
1: No, it's not about the resulting drive.
0: It's not. It's about what you chose not to do on that their drive.
1: 9 times out of 10, this is a Ryan Day coach team. We watch these teams, okay? You're on the opponent's 39-yard line.
0: You're going.
1: And it's 4th and less than 5.
0: You're going.
1: You're going for it 9 times out of 10, right?
0: And you're going to live with the result.
1: Right.
0: We can then, again, and we will... nitpick and argue about the play call if it goes awry.
1: Don't lose these games. We won't nitpick.
0: And that's what happened.
1: That's a lie. We still will.
0: We will. Yep. we have to, right? But this goes back to their troubles in the first half. It all fed in to the mindset and the decision that you made. Because you're thinking about how you had three red zone possessions and you only came away with what? 13 points?
1: Yeah.
0: You had a, or was it 10?
1: It was four red zone possessions.
0: In the first half,
1: they had 13 points. Then on that fifth red zone possession,
0: they got the touchdown.
1: They got the touchdown.
0: Although, was
1: that technically a red zone possession?
0: I think you were outside.
1: You were outside the red zone when you scored.
0: Yeah, it was.
1: How long was that touchdown pass to Jeremiah Smith?
0: Trying to find it here. It was 19 yards.
1: Okay, so it was a red zone play.
0: It counted as at a red zone possession. But either way, you don't punch it in. You're inside the 5-yard line to start the game, and then that play call goes to hell, right?
1: Yeah.
0: And then you kick the field goal, and then you choose to go for it because you were sick about kicking the field goal the last time. You had scored a touchdown. Now you're trying to score another touchdown. I appreciated you went for it, but then you just tried to run softly up the middle. And you, again, we talked about that one. You had already established the run up the middle. And that's another thing, too. Like, we didn't... So the aggressiveness and not playing to win, not calling that to win and try to go down and continue that drive and end with a touchdown to make it 27-3. That's a thing. Another thing too, as we can go back to some of the personnel and some of the player issues, I thought at the start of this game, the offensive line was looking really good. And then as that game wore off, I thought to myself, oh boy, we don't look so good on the outside. And that's bad. And
1: they kept calling plays to go outside though, didn't they?
0: Yeah. And Ian Moore was left on his own against some elite talent like Colin Simmons, and that got exposed. And Philip Daniels on the right side was getting exposed, and Saraveld goes out there for a little bit and he has a tough rep. Like, it was something. Like, you again, because a game like this, it's the trenches. To me, it's typically going to be the trenches, and then the rest of the football team feeds off of that. If you have all day to sit back there and throw, or if your running game is going to pop off, you got to credit the big dudes. You got to credit the slobs up front for allowing you to play that kind of football. And then on defense, if your defensive line creates havoc, you tip the cap. They're going to make things tough on Texas's offense all night. And it just wasn't that way as that game got long.
1: This was not a game that had a lot of penalties. And the Buckeyes never draw holding penalties. You know, we had the stat last year. What would they draw, one all year long?
0: Maybe so. Yeah.
1: And, you know, you look at the film and there are guys getting held. There's guys getting held all the time. And a lot of that is on the officials giving the other team the benefit of the doubt against Ohio State, which they should not do. Okay. In a perfect world, it's all called the same way. But when Shaq goes in the paint, he's going to get hammered harder than somebody else. They're not going to call it. Cam Newton's a bigger guy. He would get hit in the head, and he's all right. He's fine. He's the size of a running back. He'll get up. He's fine. If it was a different quarterback, they would call it. So they look at the talent that Ohio State has. It's like, oh, look, Nick Bosa over there. Of course, you got to hold him. What are we doing?
0: Yeah.
1: Can't compete if you don't hold him.
0: If you're not going to get the sacks done, you need to die trying.
1: There needs to be a step up in the mentality now. There's an art to it. They have to be aggressive. They have to force the issue, and they have to sell the hold. And that's not something that's made up.
0: I mean, actors?
1: Yes, you have to sell the hold. It's the same thing in baseball where you got a catcher that's great at framing pitches.
0: Mm-hmm.
1: You know, less so now because you're dealing with a robot strike zone where you can overturn the call, right? But Tom Glavine's entire career was based on hitting a corner that didn't exist.
0: Right.
1: But he would hit it so well, and it was framed so well by the catcher that the umpire almost had no choice but to call it a strike. You have to put yourself in the right position. What I saw on Saturday was a bunch of dudes just running straight ahead, thinking they can bull rush the Texas defensive line. And guess what? You're not going to get holding calls that way. Are they holding you? Yeah, probably. But you got to get to the outside. You got to force the issue.
0: And then
1: you got to sell that shoulder pad flying in the other direction.
0: Even when some of these defensive linemen cracked through, none of them were fast enough to actually get to Arch.
1: Right.
0: How many times did you see that where someone actually did break contain and Arch was maybe flushing from the pocket and he still just was able to maneuver around towards the sideline and get rid of the football? It was just a lot of D linemen that, again, I understand that that's probably the hottest football game you've ever played in, but that is,
1: we gotta,
0: that is
1: we gotta what start we need. Selling the drama, as Live used to say. All right? Get some soccer players into practice and teach them the art of falling down. Here's what we have to do. All right? You got held. What do we do? Well, I just keep going and pretend like it didn't happen. No! You sell it! You sell it like you've never been held that way in your entire life. So they have no choice but to throw that flag.
0: And to your point about, like, baseball, even now, you can't undersell, like, great pitch framing, because you're still then making the other team think about even challenging.
1: That's correct. That's right. It still exists.
0: If you put it, if you still have that art form, it can still be to your benefit.
1: Let's talk about some Brownies and some Bengals coming up in 2 minutes. Common Man and Timmy on the Fan.
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21: There is still an accident eastbound North Outer Belt that is on the ramp to 71. Left berm blocked off on that ramp. Crews on scene as well. And a little bit of slow traffic on eastbound I-70 between 270 and State Route 256. 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I'm Eddie Zellick, 497.1 The Fan Traffic.
1: Common Man here with Jason Barlow from Sell for 1%. I've been telling you about Sell for 1% Realty for a few years, and some of you jabronis still don't believe me. So I brought in one of the owners, Jason, to have a little chat. First of all, I have the unfortunate pleasure of knowing your entire family.
23: This is true.
1: This is truly a family business. 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
23: I've been working with the old man for 21 years now, which is longer than any other human has been able to stand, Dave Barlow, but I have made it. Trained by my uncle, working with the old man.
1: So a lot of people say to me still, Sell for 1%, there's got to be some sort of catch involved with that, but there's really not, right?
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6: This dumb show brought to you by the Hinderer Motor Company. Foodgasm coming up at 4:46. I'm excited to talk about something other than bad football.
7: Me too. By the way, Timmy Eats a Burger had a new episode drop on Friday. So if you haven't seen that, they are all living on YouTube. You can go and subscribe to The Fan Plus. That's one of our sub-channels there if you follow all of our things. And yeah, it was a good one. We did McGinnis Grill last week. They're in Bud Dairy, and I did the breakfast burger. Got like a little fried egg on it, right, Mike?
6: It looked delicious.
7: Yeah. The rolls at that place are from Audino's, so they're just kind of like a light, fluffy, and airy
6: quality
7: bun.
6: Item
7: it
6: right
7: is,
6: there.
7: It is. Nice little bakery in town.
6: Mm-hmm. Football from yesterday. Bengals hold on to beat Tampa.
7: Mm-hmm.
6: Defense played well. They forced the issue, forced the turnovers, so that the offense was fine.
7: Yeah, it was kind of weird.
6: Dinking and dunking, and you know, Joe Burrow threw the pick six, which terrible. I know he wants to have back. It was a terrible pass, terrible throw.
7: Terrible.
6: But again, you have weapons on this team, and more often than not, we're just settling for just short dink and dunk pass routes.
7: Yeah.
6: And I don't necessarily understand why. Is you just nervous that Joe Burrow is going to take a hit? Is that why you want to minimize the time in the pocket? You're not comfortable that Jamar Chase can...
7: At some point,
6: you're going to be a difference-making football team and you have aspirations of winning the Super Bowl, and we've heard that they do. Joe Burrow has said, this is the most talented group of guys that I've been around.
7: This is the year.
6: This is the year. You have to expand the offense.
7: I agree. And Russell Wilson tells us that if they don't do it this year, it's a lot like Zach Werenski and the Blue Jackets. Joe Burrow is out of here. But it, you know what? They didn't get the ball to Jamar Chase. And I honestly, like, really, credit to the defense, because you've been begging for them to put more onus on that side of the ball. And they forced four turnovers. What more could you ever ask for? They forced four turnovers and gave the offense a lot of easy fields and short fields.
6: You gave up less than 300 yards of total offense. Yeah. Like you said, you forced the turnovers. Defense, I have nothing to say.
7: Boye Mafe was a stud out there. He was all over the backfield. He was, you know, making life for Baker Mayfield uncomfortable. You had a lot of good players. I thought the young linebackers, Demetrius Knight, Barrett Carter, they both played really well. But why is that so close at the end of the day when you have four turnovers go your way? I mean, there is not a chance in hell Baker Mayfield can fumble and lose the ball three times and you still find yourself with a chance to win late in the game. And that's what they had after Joe Burrow threw that pick six. It was going to take something shocking like that.
6: Here's a good news,
7: to give them a chance. But they make their field goals, and they turn that into a 9-point lead late, and then Tampa had no chance.
6: Evan McPherson,
7: the touchdown at the end was meaningless.
6: Mr. Automatic
7: for the most part
6: at any distance, and bails Zach Taylor out of his stupidity. And you got to win in September. And that is
7: and
6: no
7: you started
6: small
7: 1-0.
6: Feat. Right.
7: 2 years, they haven't started like back-to-back years with a win in like a dozen years. That's what I saw. So starting 1-0.
6: And nobody of significance died during the game. So that's good too.
7: Yeah, and you got to go on the road to a good Houston team. And we'll talk about that game against Buffalo. So you know that this will be huge for C.J. Stroud, and you're going on the road facing a very good defense. That is going to test the Bengals' offense and their mettle next week.
6: So the Brownies go on the road to Jacksonville, and full disclosure, going into this game, I didn't expect much, and boy, did the Browns deliver.
7: Oh, man.
6: Even more so than I thought. Is even more succulent than I had hoped.
7: I don't know, though. I contend.
6: You contend
7: that Deshaun is just, he is about to turn the corner.
6: You think so?
7: I
6: don't know when Collinsworth got here.
7: You see him hit Denzel Boston and he goes 16 for 22. He actually has close to 100 quarterback rating in this game. And I just think the guy is really talented.
6: No, he's not. Now, he's not the only problem, obviously.
7: And that was all BS. So, Todd Monken, we can say it. Like, we've been talking kind of on the air and off the air. It's not like we've been, like, crushing the airwaves with constant Browns talk since they hired Todd Monken. But there has just been, I feel like, is this, like, Browns delusion again that works in their favor? Like, anytime you make that hire, you just lie to yourself and say that this is good. Oh, there's something about this guy. This is a smart guy. This is a football mind.
6: Todd Monken,
7: Mike,
6: today.
7: This guy missed the photo. He missed the team photograph.
6: No, but that's
7: to get a haircut.
6: It was
7: for
6: a misunderstanding. Just a misunderstanding.
7: And he says he broke the film down and thinks that it's worthy of another start.
6: Here is Todd Monken today, talking about if Deshaun's going to be the starter next week.
8: I'd rather just talk about today because I haven't had time to even look at the tape. I mean, I'm sure as hell not firing me. I'm not firing our staff. I'm not getting rid of all of our players. So he happens to be one of 53, however many practice squad guys we got, and our staff, he's one of that. So we'll evaluate everything. But to just say that emotionally here at the end when we're, you know, I mean, we just didn't play good enough. They didn't coach well enough.
6: I'd like to thank former Buckeye basketball coach Jim O'Brien for showing up today. Here is more Todd
7: Chuck
6: Monken
7: Amato
6: talking about. No, Chuck's like, hey.
7: Chuck is kind of, hey, Chuck is raspy like that.
6: Here is Todd Monken's initial reaction to the terrible, terrible performance yesterday.
8: Obviously didn't coach well enough, didn't play well enough, didn't execute on the road the way we expected without really seeing the tape. The obvious issues came in operation and a couple delay of games and false starts that, you know, we thought we cleaned up, but obviously we didn't. And so we got work to do. But again, it's not about the work because our guys worked. So since I've been here, our guys have worked. All they've done is come every day and give us everything they got. So obviously we gotta coach better, gotta scheme it better. We didn't give ourselves a chance. We did exactly what we wanted to do to start the game. We're going to take the ball, hope to get a heck of a return, and get momentum going and try to put them on their heels, and then we turn it over. And then we couldn't get a first down to get our defense off the field. I mean, that is a recipe to get run out of the dang arena, stadium, whatever the hell you want to call it, is can't get a first down, can't get off the field on third down, and the things that you can't do to win. That's the way it is. And like I told the team, I mean, there is no testimony without a test. There's just one
7: when
8: of
7: does
8: them.
7: It end?
8: This is one of the 17 games we've got. And we certainly didn't play well enough. We certainly didn't coach well enough.
7: Turn it off.
8: But I love our guys. I love the way they work. And we're going to all own it and come back tomorrow and fight like hell to fix it. That's what you do.
6: This is one this is one of the 17 games we got.
7: How long was that?
6: Minute 30.
7: Jeez.
6: I purposely picked the longest one. Just to piss you off.
7: It's gobbledygook.
6: You want Zach Taylor from yesterday?
7: No, I don't want to hear him whistling Dixie all day.
6: He's talking about a win at the end of it. All right, Zach Taylor with an opportunity to start the season off with a victory.
9: And how you doing, old partner?
6: Oh, come on.
10: Hi. Nope. It's a little visitor now. Adewoyoli is how you say it in Cherokee.
9: Oh, well, pardon my French, but I'll be damned.
10: Walker told me I have AIDS.
6: Didn't get you?
7: Not even close. Oh. Do you even have any Zach in there?
6: No.
7: I don't know. Like, you've heard plenty of clips of him, right?
6: Yeah.
7: Hear the locker room stuff. Something about that, it just doesn't. It doesn't do it for me.
6: He's just a.
7: Hey, everybody.
6: He's a happy guy. With the choo-choo.
7: Choo-choo. That's when he whistles through his teeth. Hey guys. Choo-choo.
6: We've
7: got the defense grade 4 turnovers. Choo-choo.
6: What's the matter with you? Actually, I think I do have some from him. Hold on.
7: Credit them.
6: It's from yesterday.
7: Just doesn't do it for me. I don't know.
6: All right. Here is Zach Taylor. on, you know, who the hell cares?
7: Just Zach on something.
11: We've done that drill many times in training camp, that exact drill. And there's times we got in 4 minute mode or 3.5 minutes against our defense and gotten heavy people and ran the ball. And then we were punting with a minute and three with 2:30 left. You know, it's like, well, is that really what we want to do? So we came out with more of an aggressive mindset. We did this drill against Chicago, which I think is really helpful watching how they did it, watching how we did it, and came out and trust our guys. That's the biggest thing.
6: There is a little,
7: Mark, that's enough.
6: There's a little whistle. It's a little teeth whistle there. He was talking about throwing the ball late in the game, yeah, and trying to put the game away.
7: I got no problem with that. Like, again, like, just go and...
6: I watch Ryan Day not do that on Saturday. And
7: I've heard... If you're a Bengals fan, you've just heard his voice for so many years. Making excuses and talking about, oh, we got a great team. Shoo, shoo.
6: I don't know why the shoo, shoo. I like it. Foodgasm.
7: Tired of it.
6: Up next. We've hit the wall today. Common Man and Timmy on the Fan.
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13: US 40 is blocked off in both directions. This is due to fallen power cables. Avoid the area between State Route 142 and London Road. Also, eastbound North Outer Belt, still an accident on the off-ramp to 71. The left berm on that ramp is blocked. Police there on scene too. 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I'm Eddie Zellick, 497.1 The Fan Traffic.
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6: You know, Timmy, I'm just a red-blooded man.
7: Uh-huh.
6: I like myself a good wing. I like myself a good wing in many forms. The bone-in wing. I'm a drumstick guy myself. Don't necessarily like to stick my tongue through the flap.
7: I do.
6: Yeah,
7: I love a good flap.
6: Teddy, you like a flap or you like a drum when you're doing a wing?
7: Drum. Yeah.
6: Yeah.
7: Drum. Definitely drum.
6: Yeah.
7: But when you guys say that you won't do the flap, because
6: no,
7: I'll eat both. I would say I side with the flap.
6: I'll do both.
7: There are times
6: where I will specifically request all drums.
7: Okay.
6: If that's the mood that I'm in.
7: I just want to make sure that if there are flaps, you're not like, oh, I'm just going to have the drums. Like, that's like someone that only eats like the outer pieces of a pizza.
6: I'm not a selfish eater
7: like
6: that.
7: If you have to have the crust, you don't do the filet.
6: Sharing wings with a lot of people, you don't want to be the person who just takes the one kind. That's rude.
7: That's like Sarah with the pub mix. She has poor pub mix etiquette.
6: Well,
7: she steals the sesame snack pieces out of the tub, so there's none left for anyone else.
6: Here is an article from Delish. This guy, what's his name? Steven.
7: Tommy.
6: Steven decided to try boneless wings from 5 fast food chains, and he ranked the best. All right? Now, this is boneless wings. This is not nuggets. So he's saying fast food, but like Papa John's is number 5 on here. If you want to classify Papa John's as fast food, all right?
7: Okay.
6: So Papa John's is number 5. He says, Papa John's unfortunately gave me major frozen chicken nugget energy. Just not meaty, okay. Not fresh, not good. Number 4, Domino's. Now, he said that Domino's was fine, but the buffalo sauce wasn't necessarily tossed as it was just sort of drizzled on the top, and that was a miss for him.
7: That is a miss. I don't like it if it's done that way. They need to be either not sauced at all and they're just your dry rub, or they are completely tossed and covered.
6: Number 3 was Pizza Hut. Says the sauce immediately stood out because it looked more like a glossy glaze than a traditional buffalo sauce.
7: Solid. Yeah.
6: And it translated to the flavor, too. It was less aggressively vinegary than Domino's and had a smoother, slightly sweeter heat. Number 2, Buffalo Wild Wings. Well, they have wings in the name. I would hope they'd be at the top of the list.
7: Yeah, they better be good at it. And they're solid. It's been a minute since I had B-dubs, but always been solid.
6: He says, though, that Wingstop is number 1. And you know what? I had Wingstop this weekend for the first time in a long time.
7: Oh, yeah?
6: And because, again, I've been on the weight loss thing and
7: totally
6: trying not to just...
7: Pretty good, right?
6: much better than I thought they
7: better
6: were going
7: than,
6: to be.
7: Better than you expected?
6: Better than I expected. We had a variety of sauces and flavors and bone in, bone out. And I got to tell you, it was a delight.
7: They are. I'm a big fan of Wingstop. And I also think that their fries are really good for a wing place. You know, and they do like the carrots and the celery mixed together when you get like the little sticks with the ranch and all that. But no, I'm with you. I think
6: I'm
7: they,
6: more the blue cheese guy. But you know what,
7: that's good too.
6: I was impressed that they really didn't get soggy very quickly. Mm-mm. They stayed crispy.
7: Yeah, it's a nice like kind of boardwalk style fry, and it's seasoned really well. I was looking at this article here, and this was in the New York Post. So a regional chain. I don't know if you could ever stumble upon this one, but the best fast food breakfast for 4 years in a row now from USA Today's 10 Best Reader's Choice Awards has gone out to a smaller regional chain that I know of quite well. They only operate in 3 states, and the rest of the top 10, you had Chick-fil-A was checking in at number 4. McDonald's was in there.
6: This
7: 3.
6: Is overall breakfast.
7: Burger King was 5. Wendy's 6.
6: One particular item.
7: Breakfast.
6: Just, overall breakfast.
7: Yeah, overall breakfast. And I will say, the name of the establishment screams breakfast. It's kind of in the name. Biscuitville. You ever heard of Biscuitville?
6: I have not. Is that a southern thing?
7: It is. It's a southeastern thing. I couldn't tell you if it's from North Carolina or South Carolina.
6: Well, I'm going to look it up right
7: there
6: now.
7: There are a ton of them. I'm pretty certain it is from North Carolina, but they're in Virginia and really just those few states down there in the southeast.
6: They're from North Carolina.
7: They're wonderful.
6: Right.
7: They're just wonderful. They're known for like the yellow and like white coloring, and they usually have like the roller pin. Like their classic logo is like Biscuitville written inside like the rolling pin for rolling up the delicious biscuit dough. They're solid. The chicken biscuits that you can get there, scratch made.
6: They have 82 locations.
7: Yeah.
6: 82 locations across North Carolina, South Carolina, and Virginia.
7: Pretty big down there. And if you ever find one, like I'm always yelling at Teddy when he goes down that way to stop at a cookout, definitely want to do that. You got to stop at a Biscuitville. I will say, very similar. And the last time I had one of these, because anytime we do make that trek down south or southeast to the beach, we would go like south down like through Athens. Sometimes we might just go 23 south until we hit the interstates around like Charleston, West Virginia. But if you catch a Tudor's Biscuit World, remember the Marshall head coach made like sound bites a couple years ago by saying that he would offer any Ohio State players that wanted to transfer down to Huntington.
6: Right. That's right.
7: He'd offer them all the NIL, like all you can eat Tudor's Biscuit World, part of their deal that you can handle. I think I was in Gallipolis, Teddy, nice little river town down there that had a Tudor's Biscuit World. I think they call their sandwiches like after like women's names. I think like the Mary Jane was the like stacked with bacon, egg and cheese biscuit. And it had more bacon on any breakfast sandwich than I could ever recall. It is delish.
6: Now, this Biscuitville, they close at 2 p.m.
7: So they're really lunch only.
6: All they're doing,
7: it looks
6: like no lunch. It's just breakfast.
7: But I mean, you have the breakfast foods for lunch.
6: For lunch, but I'm saying they don't have another menu, it looks like.
7: Like no burgers, no.
6: It doesn't appear that way, no. They close at 2 p.m. They specialize in pancakes, grits. They have dessert items. Their revenue last year was $110 million, and now you know too much about Biscuitville.
7: Well, they got the chicken biscuits there, and that's all you need. Throw a little honey on that, and you're good to go.
6: All right, let's discuss some more football. Good, bad, otherwise. Top of the hour. Colin, Mann, and Timmy on The Fan.
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13: US 40 remains blocked off in both directions due to fallen power cables. Avoid the area between State Route 142 and London Road until further notice. New accident in southbound West Outer Belt, that's after Tuttle Crossing Boulevard off on the right berm. And eastbound North Outer Belt, still an accident on the off-ramp to 71. 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I'm Eddie Zellick, 497.1 The Fan Traffic.
0: For 50 years, Sherrod Brown voted how he was told. 1975 to today, different presidents, different issues, but Sherrod Brown's vote never changed. Higher taxes, Brown voted for them. Open borders, Brown voted for them. Sex changes, for kids, Sherrod Brown supported that too. When Washington Democrats needed Brown's vote, he gave it. Every time. Sherrod Brown voted with Biden, 97%. Schumer, 95%. Bernie Sanders, 92%. That was the Democrat Party he joined 50 years ago. But times have changed. Now extremists are taking over. They're not asking for your vote. They're coming for your country. And Sherrod Brown will fall in line. He always does. Sherrod Brown, times changed. His vote never does. Paid for by SLF PAC and not authorized by any candidate or candidate's committee. 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SLF PAC is responsible for the content of this ad.
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2: Good afternoon. I'm Jacob Reimer. It's a big night on the diamond tonight. The Guardians are back at home, welcoming in the White Sox at 6:40. Cleveland enters tonight just a half game back of Chicago for first place in the AL Central. The Guardians currently hold a one-game lead for the last wildcard spot. Meanwhile, the Reds begin a seven-game homestand, first the start of a four-game set with the Dodgers. First pitch tonight is at 6:40. College football, it was announced today that Ohio State's Week 4 matchup with Illinois will kick off at noon. That makes three consecutive noon starts at Ohio Stadium for the Buckeyes. And in the NFL, Week 1 wraps up tonight in Kansas City with the Chiefs hosting the Broncos. Kickoff is at 8:15. 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
27: Settling to the cuck chair.
14: That's right.
27: Daddy likes to watch.
14: I'm your daddy.
27: Here's Common Man and Timmy.
15: Daddy, what are you doing?
6: It is a Reaction Monday. How you doing, Tress? Oh, see? Look, I blew
7: Tress.
6: It too.
7: Tress is dead now.
6: No, hold on. I got to revive. Let me slap him in the face.
7: Yeah.
6: Pour some cold water on. How you doing, Tress?
16: Just threw myself down the stairs, Mike.
6: That's why he couldn't answer me. It was like
7: he was
6: death
7: hurt.
6: Becomes her. His head spun around the other way.
7: We're all going through it here on this Monday, Mike.
6: Buckeyes lose to Texas. Did you see Sark after the game with Holly Rowe?
7: I thought, look, here's my take on that. Because I had people tell me, like, oh, give him the benefit of the doubt. He just won a dramatic game. It's a big game. I'm like, what are you talking about? Do you know how many times in a coach's career there is going to be some chaos and, a last second miracle type of situation or a lot of celebrating going on after a big win? That is the name of the game.

0: Yeah, that was like step one. So if you wanted to, Texas fight, Texas, yeah, we look like we're going to lose. People think we suck, but look what we did. Then like you kind of take a deep breath. And he's like, okay, coach, I can see you're enjoying this one. Then you get a question in, like, let's do it. Ryan Day did, I think, give a follow-up answer.
1: He did.
0: After that.
1: He did. Tress would never do anything like that. Right, Tress?
2: Just burning myself with a branding iron, Mike.
1: Yeah.
0: He's having a rough go today.
1: Who, Tress is?
0: As he should. So should Urban.
1: Oh, Urb.
0: Do you think Urban gets happy when he sees?
1: No, I don't think Urban gets happy.
0: Sees a coach, one of his predecessors, screw something up.
1: No.
0: That's not what I would have done, doggone it.
1: Urban saying doggone it? Or Tress is saying doggone it?
0: I think Urban's a doggone it guy.
1: Not in private.
0: No. But like if he was like giving the soundbite, I can't freaking believe it. God gets so dang mad. So doggone mad.
1: What do you think about the loss, Tress?
2: Sucking down Quaaludes, Mike.
1: Me too.
0: Here's the thing. So when you go back to like the way that this was a Jeremiah Smith game and really nothing else offensively for Ohio State, we need to let some of these guys, wide receivers, go out there and take some pressure off of him. I don't know if Julian Sain just wasn't having enough time because we talked about the tackles and how they had a lot of breakdowns in this game too. Philip Bell was given a little opportunity to make a play. He couldn't come up with it. Other than that, you hardly saw, you know, Chris Henry Jr. didn't even get really a target. Brock Boyd, we're seeing about some of the route running capabilities that this guy has, electrifying. Doesn't matter. Can't get the football in his hands. And Legend Bay, I do think, needs to get dialed up a few more times within a football game.
1: Did he even touch the ball?
0: I think he had one touch. I got to go back and look at the sheet now. I thought he had one touch, and it didn't work out.
1: Maybe he did. To your point, too.
0: But you got to do more.
1: Julian Sain didn't have enough time. That goes back to, as a play caller, you have to recognize what they're doing. In the second half, they decided, if we're going to lose this game, we're going to lose it blitzing Julian Sain. All right? We're going to put pressure in his face and we're going to see what he does with it. And he didn't do well. And if that's the case, then you have to alter the play calling.
0: And the protection too.
1: Oh, the protection they tried. They tried bringing in, you know, Jacoby Jackson to do some more chipping and stuff like that because he's the most experienced running back when it comes to picking up blitzes and blocking. But you also have to realize that if they're blitzing, if your linebackers, most of the time, they're the ones blitzing, that middle of the field is open. Utilize it.
0: Yeah.
1: All right, Jeremiah Smith running down. Oh, he's got one-on-one coverage. We can't ignore that. That's fine as long as you have time to get him the ball.
0: Yeah, to let him get out, because how many times was it just sort of haphazardly thrown up and, you know, there was one of those plays in the end zone that
1: let's
0: just kind of...
1: talk about the fades, shall we?
0: Yeah, there was one of those plays that kind of just got to him too quickly where Julian had to release it too fast, and I think he got one paw on it, and you might say, like, oh, I mean, if Jeremiah Smith gets one hand on the football, you'd like to think he can make the play. But it just got there too quick, to your point. And then there was another one where Julian didn't even keep it on the field.
1: It was out of bounds.
0: Threw it out of bounds. And he had all day to throw that one.
1: There's a reason why we don't see a ton of, like, wide receiver fade passes in the back of the end zone early in the season, because it's such a timing thing, right? And the timing is usually not there for a play like that. But if you're going to throw it, you have to at least give number four an opportunity to catch it.
0: It's a massive fail
1: if you're going to do that out of bounds.
0: And you throw it out of bounds.
1: Right.
0: And then there were some other routes throughout this game. Remember the attempted back shoulder throw to Devin McEwen? Looked like a pretty decent, you know, opportunity right there. He has to put that cleat. You have to have that wherewithal. You and Julian Sain have to be on the same page with one another to know, like, when I see that ball coming my way, I can see that it's being thrown to my low shoulder. I need to get my cleat in the turf, stop, and come back to it so I can make that play. It was kind of right there. The throw to Brandon Innes, it was a 5-yard route to McEwen, and then that one beautiful throw and catch to Brandon Innes, which was, I think, on a 3rd and 10.
1: I think it was a third down.
0: 12 or something. Yeah. It was a big 3rd down, and it was a beautiful throw. And that one kind of got you revved up at the moment. But that was it. Just those two catches for all these Ohio State receivers, not named Jeremiah Smith. We talked about this being a

0: thing. Like, who would be the second guy to step up? We thought it was McKeown after week one. This now is going to play out into the season. I didn't want to be concerned about this because a lot of these guys are talented, really talented dudes, but someone's going to have to come and show us now.
1: I know that Julian Sain had the quote this past week saying that, you know, his goal this season is to make sure that Jeremiah Smith is a Heisman finalist. It's like, well, that's great to have that as, like, you know, number six on the list. But the reality is,
0: how about let's win the national championship first?
1: I'm sure he would have that number one. But as good as number four is, the reality is you beat this team the last two teams times you played them with Jeremiah Smith doing nothing. Right?
0: You did.
1: And here's a guy that had, what, 168 yards in this game? And nobody else really saw the ball in a significant situation. You had that one completion to, what's his name, the tight end.
0: Yeah, Nate Roberts.
1: Nate Roberts had the two plays in the second half. Was like the fourth guy out there on the other end of the field. No one was even looking at him.
0: Mason Williams had a couple of catches early, so you did have some tight end play early on in the football game. You thought that could be something that could help you throughout the game. You had the one, and it was a fluky, had to pivot and look back to the opposite side of the field. You never throw that ball unless you absolutely know.
1: He was wide open.
0: It was broken and it was wide open. But that's my point. It was like a throwback play. It was that and then the one ridiculous catch by Jeremiah Smith. Good throw too. Like, again, give Jeremiah Smith an opportunity to go and make a play when there hasn't been much cooking in the second half. It was those two throws in the second was basically all it was for Ohio State.
1: All right, football yesterday. We had 750 points scored so far during the first week of the NFL season. That goes back to Wednesday when they started the season. There's one more game tonight. Broncos and Chiefs catch all the action right here on the Fan at 8 o'clock. The record they have to beat is 791. So can they
0: get... For the highest scoring week in NFL history. Week one.
1: In NFL history. Because 791 was the record back in 2012. We had a lot of points yesterday specifically.
0: Your Bears, the big helper there, 59-37 over the Panthers on the road.
1: A lot of this has to do with, obviously, it's just hot as hell, right? And I think when it's super hot like that, it's really hard to play defense specifically. Also, these guys hardly touch each other at all throughout camp.
0: Yeah.
1: No touchy.
0: Yeah.
1: They're not really playing. The starters are not really playing in preseason at all. And it's hard to, like, you can go through the drills, you can know the playbook, but replicate the physicality on defense when you're not actually playing defense.
0: It's got to be hard,
1: right? The entire training camp.
0: Yeah, I mean, I think these guys, it won't take but just this one game to get completely back. And a lot of them are getting back.
1: Yeah, we're not going to see points like this next week. I'm sure we won't.
0: I think a lot of these guys are getting back into it like after a quarter. You know, once you like get the pads popping. If you're a linebacker or a lineman, right, and you're making contact on every single play, I guess the linemen are the guys that are still throwing their weight around in camp, but they're only doing thud tackling. So you're not bringing guys completely to the ground. So when it comes to the linebackers and the safeties that need to hit, drive, and like bring a guy down, that's something that probably takes a little bit to adjust. But I'm looking at your Bears. They had almost 300 yards rushing.
1: Oh, yeah. They ran
0: 100-yard rushers. Swift just got the new deal and then goes out there and goes for a 124 and three touchdowns. Manungai broke that one. He had 100 yards. Caleb had 65 yards and two touchdowns to go with 270 passing and two scores. And the one throw, wow, as pretty as a touchdown ball as you are ever going to see. I think that one was to Cole Kmet in the back left corner of the end zone. So pretty.
1: Big move today by a college football blue blood. We'll talk about it coming up next. Common Man and Timmy on the Fan.
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4: Good news, an accident now cleared out southbound West Outer Belt. That was after Tuttle Crossing Boulevard. However, US 40 remains blocked off due to fallen power cables. Both sides shut down between State Route 142 and London Road. and eastbound North Outer Belt, still an accident on the off-ramp to 71. 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I'm Eddie Zellick, 497.1, The Fan Traffic.
1: Summertime napping season is upon us. What's that mean? 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
17: The skies stay clear overnight tonight across central Ohio. Low temps nice and comfortable in the middle 50s. On Tuesday, a lot of sunshine, dry day, high temps a little bit warmer at 84. Wednesday, we've got a 40% chance of a couple showers or thunderstorms, warmer highs in the upper 80s. That is your 97.1 The Fan weather forecast. I'm 10 Weather Impact Chief Meteorologist Chris Tomer.
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20: 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Can I open my eyes?
18: Here's Man and Timmy.
21: Mike, I'm feeling a little bit down today. A little just lethargic, soft,
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21: 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A little limp.
1: Yeah.
21: A little limp. I don't
1: flaccid.
21: Feel, I don't feel up. 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
1: Yeah.
21: That's what you want to be when it comes to your sex life.
1: You got to be up.
21: You got to be. You have to be like a rock. That's
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1: Florida State fires their AD today.
21: Yeah, that was fire the coach, too.
1: Well,
21: Mike Norvell,
1: you
21: got to
1: think that Mike Norvell firing is coming soon. They lost last week, and they're, you know, chanting fire Norvell as they're walking off the field.
21: They were doing that to Fickle, weren't they, last year at Wisconsin?
1: Yes. Next week is Alabama week, this coming week.
21: Good.
1: And so I assume if they get their head handed to them by Alabama, then Mike Norvell will also be gone after that.
21: I do credit Florida State for playing a game like this. It's not going to go their way, obviously. Like, they're in a terrible, terrible spot as a program. But we're breaking down all the action from this past week, and beyond Oklahoma and Michigan and Texas, Ohio State, which, by the way, obviously, like, we're going to talk about this game the way that we need to talk about it. We're going to treat it seriously. Like, it was a disaster. You had that game won and you didn't pull it out. Like, that's what sports are all about. You know, take advantage of the opportunities. We like to sit here and say that we're making college football all about the playoffs and the regular season doesn't matter, right? I push back on that. I liked seeing the playoff expand a little bit. I don't want to see it go anymore.
1: Games
21: they're
1: like that
21: do it for
1: always
21: us anyway.
1: Matter.
21: It matters.
1: They always matter.
21: It's a great game.
1: A game like that and the way in which you lost it.
21: Yeah.
1: Had never been seen before in Ohio State football history.
21: We have to treat that seriously. You pissed away a big win on the road at Texas.
1: Yes.
21: And I don't care how much we expand the playoff, you just never really know, right? And especially with the schedule that you're going to now face, you lose that game. You don't want to, you're not ending the season. It's not about that, but you just never know how, if that loss comes back to haunt you, you're not going to have anybody to blame but yourself. And I don't want to sit here and cry, but that's, I guess, why we shouldn't schedule tough. Steve Sarkisian was already kind of putting that out there, I saw today.
1: I don't like that.
21: Year, you know, we lost that game, and I feel like that kind of mattered for us a little bit more, but I think that Ohio State team is a great team.
1: You know what mattered
21: for you? Of course
1: you're
21: going to butter us up.
1: Is the fact that you lost to a team that was 4-8. That's what mattered.
21: You lost to Florida.
1: Right. Not the fact that you lost a one-possession game to
21: first game of the season.
1: The number one team in the country.
21: Yeah.
1: Okay?
21: That wasn't doing it. You had a third loss. Now, again, if their third loss was to, like, another elite team, probably could have been the difference in how they were ranked. I don't want to see Ohio State get that third loss, but
0: I am very, very nervous about if we could go 11-1 in this regular season. I'm not really leaning that way. I'm hoping that this team goes 10-2 and has plenty of breathing room to make sure that they're still in.
1: I'm going to go back to these numbers, man. You can't argue with facts. It's the first time Ohio State's ever lost a game with a lead of 17 points or more at halftime. They were 309-0 when leading by 17 points or more at the half.
0: Can't do it.
1: It is the first time ever that they've lost a game by when leading by 20-plus points after the third quarter. 365-1 is what they are now.
0: Yeah, can't do it. Can't do it. Now, look, I'll be curious because first word for Ryan Day should be tonight with the boys on Buckeye Roundtable.
1: He will be on Buckeye Roundtable.
0: Scheduled to appear 6:30-ish.
1: Around 6:30, so make sure to listen to that.
0: Yeah, so almost an hour from now.
1: But then we have his press availability tomorrow at noon.
0: Which will be right here on The Fan, too. And again, I can't do anything about it now. I think it kind of stinks that we're going into Kent State Week coming off of this. I wish we had more of a real football game. I credit these programs that are out there doing it. It's easy to play, you know, Howard at home, you know, which is what Indiana is going to do for the entire non-conference. That's not taking anything away from what Indiana is. You know, they could very well beat us in that game coming up middle of the season. But I appreciate games like this being played. It's an event. The build up to that, just the band being out there, the pageantry, and not just having it always be like what we take in at the Shoe, but to see your guys have to go on the road and test their mettle in one of their environments. That's a very cool deal.
1: It was not a good weekend for Marshall Faulk. He's a Hall of Famer. He's one of the greatest of all time. He's also the head coach over at Southern. They went to play number 22 ranked Houston this past weekend. They lost 77-6. He said after the game, that wasn't really a game. That was kind of a preseason crash dummy test for Houston to work out all the good plays. Let's just be real, okay? They're better than us. We're FCS. Everybody knows what this is. Let it be what it is. This is not Kentucky State, man. We can't dig ourselves a hole like that and expect to play good football or be in a game like this. They've got a really nice budget.
0: There you go. This is exactly what we're talking about.
1: Now,
0: it's not a real game.
1: Southern right. got 400. I like the details of the payment here, too. They got $450,000 as a guarantee for the game.
0: Right.
1: However, it also included 125 pizzas as a post-game meal for players.
0: What and brand?
1: I don't know about that.
0: Okay.
1: And 400 complimentary tickets with the option to purchase 1,000 more.
0: Oh, the option to
1: the
0: purchase 1,000 more
1: correct.
0: Tickets?
1: That's correct. But I just like okay. the, all right, we'll come for 450 grand, but we also need 125 pizzas after the game. Can you make that happen? Yeah, I think we can.
0: Yeah,
1: we'll
0: we can do
1: come
0: that.
1: On.
0: We can do that. Did you see Dion before the he did the press conference? He had a 10-second, I'm speaking in tongues session at his press conference after Colorado's football game.
1: No, do we have audio of it?
0: I don't at the moment. Teddy, unless you have Dion speaking in tongues, I can do it for you. It was like, hamana, shamana, hamana, hamana.
1: Oh, thanks.
0: Hamana,
1: I'm glad you're here. Hamana. What do you think, Tress? Yeah.
4: Squeezing my balls with a vice grip, Mike.
1: I forgot to tell you.
0: What?
1: How my trip to the movies went on Saturday.
0: Oh, the movies. Do you have time?
1: First time. I'll make it quick. First time I've been to the movies in 17 years.
0: Because last time you went,
1: there was a crazy person
0: next to you and had meat in her wig.
1: That's right. And I vowed never to go back. But we went this weekend to see the Oasis documentary, Don't Look Back in Anger. It was a 12:15 show, middle of the day. I bought four seats to guarantee that one was empty next to me.
0: Uh-huh.
1: The theater was empty for the most part. I didn't need it. There was only two problems with this movie. Number one, two people who sat in front of me, one of them was blind, and the person next to the blind person had to describe everything that was going on the screen.
0: Oh my God.
1: For the entire movie. Just yakety yak. I wanted to take their sightseeing cane and beat them with it.
0: Did they have the cane?
1: Yeah.
0: This blind person?
1: Yeah. I mean, this person was blind.
0: They had a helper, though, with him.
1: Well, I don't know if it's a helper.
0: Do you need the cane if you have the helper?
1: Or whatever.
0: Or is the cane only when you don't have the helper?
1: Maybe wait for the streaming. That's all I'm saying. If you're going to talk through the entire movie,
5: And now Liam Gallagher's looking at the window.
1: All right, that's enough.
21: You have bad luck.
1: So we had that, but I was okay.
21: Maybe you could have just described everything to the blind person.
1: I'll tell you what's going on.
21: You felt like you were more involved.
1: British guys smoking, drinking, and swearing. The end. And the movie was good. I took Samantha to see it. She's 9, and she loves Oasis. Jen Winters had seen it a couple days before, and I said, is this okay for her to see? She goes, yeah, it's just swearing. There's nothing sexual. There's nothing like that.
21: Yeah,
1: no
21: just
1: drug
21: a lot of F words.
1: Right, a lot of F words. And, you know, that's fine.
21: Whatever. Yep.
1: Is it okay? I'll take her. What I did not account for, and this is shame on me, is the R-rated trailers that air before the movie starts. Like the Resident Evil trailer, she was ready to poo herself.
21: Really?
1: She was really upset with that.
21: So they had like the, what do they call that? The red band trailer where it's got was there any like sex scene stuff in
1: no,
21: all
1: there
21: the
1: wasn't it, but
21: rated
1: there was,
21: trailers?
1: There was, you know, there was violence.
21: A head getting ripped off
1: and gore.
21: And blood spewing everywhere.
1: Exactly.
21: Yeah.
1: And she was terrified at that.
21: Cut that. Whatever's head off. What are the zombies in Resident Evil?
1: Zombies, right, Ted?
21: Cut the zombies' head off. Yeah.
1: Speaking of zombies, Jason's beef with our guy Jason Stark coming up in 2 minutes. Common Man and Timmy on The Fan.
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23: US 40 remains blocked off in both directions due to fallen power cables. Until further notice, avoid the area between State Route 142 and London Road. There's also still an accident eastbound North Outer Belt that's on the off-ramp to 70. 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I'm Eddie Zellick, 497.1, The Fan Traffic.
1: Common Man here with Jason Barlow from Sell for 1%. I've been telling you about Sell for 1% Realty for a few years, and some of you jabronis still don't believe me. So I brought in one of the owners, Jason, to have a little chat. First of all, I have the unfortunate pleasure of knowing your entire family.
24: This is true.
1: This is truly a family business. 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
24: I've been working with the old man for 21 years now, which is longer than any other human has been able to stand, Dave Barlow, but I have made it. 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
1: Our guy, Jason Stark, is in every single Hall of Fame known to man, including the eclipse-watching and gelato-eating Hall of Fame. He joins us on the Bryant Heating and Cooling Systems Fan Guest Hotline. Hello, my friend.
27: I would like to be in those Halls of Fame, actually.
1: I thought you were.
7: Well, I think you just invented them, which would mean I'm in. So thank you. Thank you very much.
1: Big series starting tonight. We got the White Sox at the Guardians. You and I. Look, I'm a White Sox fan, but I'm also a realist. I said before the season, if they finish 500, that will be a very good year for them. And they're starting to fall back down to earth, they being the White Sox. Just a half a game up now on the Guardians first place. And Jason, that starting pitching is just not there. I would not be surprised if the Guardians are fully in first place by the time the week is out.
7: So you're getting nervous.
1: Well, I obviously want the White Sox to win, but I'm a realist, and I can see where they're trending, and the starting pitching is just not very good.
7: Right. I think they're actually in good shape as long as they don't get swept. But the problem is, if you look at the pitching matchups, which one do you think the White Sox are going to win? Are they going to beat Gavin Williams? Are they going to beat Parker Messick? The third is, what, Foster Griffin? It's hard for me to find the matchup I think they're going to win. And getting swept would be a mess, a nightmare, don't you think?
21: Well, I know he is just about the most negative Chicago sports fan that you're going to find. I'm just glad.
1: If I weren't, then I would be a Cubs fan.
21: I'm glad he got the World Series 21 years ago, because without that, I don't know. I honestly don't know what we'd even be talking about. If you're a Reds fan, you know, at least you're not one of those. Do you just want the season to be over at this point? You've just sort of been clinging to 500. Now you're 9 games under. You're playing the Dodgers.
7: Yeah, it hasn't ended well. I mean, there's still L.A. De La Cruz to watch. Sal Stewart has a really good argument for Rookie of the Year. For me, I think he should win that. I don't know whether the people that just look at the wins above replacement column will think that. And so that'll make the last 2 weeks kind of interesting, but do I think the rest of the team is ready to make some tea time reservations? I think that's a good bet.
21: Yeah, probably.
1: Jason's beef with our guy Jason Stark. We talk about the hitting, and look, it's not a batting average league, but I was looking at the stats this morning. You have 7 guys in all of Major League Baseball that have a batting average above 300. Just as a refresher, the 1995 Cleveland Indians had 6 guys.
21: That was a good lineup.
1: All hit over 300 in their everyday lineup. I know this is something that's been discussed behind the scenes. How do we get hitting back to a place where it's recognizable? But where do you think we go from here, Jason?
7: Yeah, there's 4 qualifying hitters in the National League batting 300. I wonder how many people listening to us could name all 4. I bet
21: no one.
7: None. Yeah. If you get past Luis Arias, who do you got? Otto Lopez. And then the other two are Nick Gonzalez. He's from the Pirates. And Gabriel Moreno. He's a catcher for the Diamondbacks. There's not a single outfielder in the National League hitting 300. And the question is, does that mean anything or not? The deep thinkers in our sport would say batting average means nothing. So I really appreciated that Joey Votto has been trying to fight that line of thinking recently. And, you know, Joey, as you know, has been on our Starkville podcast quite a few times. And there was a time I was trying to convince him that there was a case that he's made, that he had a better career than Tony Gwynn, in that his on-base percentage and numbers and number of times on base versus Tony, he wins. He wins that. And he said, that's ridiculous, because so much of my numbers is dictated by walks, and Tony's was dictated by hits, and hits make things happen. And this is Joey Votto talking about himself. And so this is the tug of war that's going on inside the sport, Mike. And who's winning? The batting average fans are not winning. It's not how hitters are being trained. And until that changes, we're just going to keep heading down this side of this mountain like an avalanche.
1: Now, I know this is going to be shooting fish in a barrel for you, but can you name all 6 of the Cleveland Indians in 95 that finished 300 or better?
0: Ooh.
7: Okay, let me think about this. 95. So, Carlos Baerga.
1: Correct.
7: Albert Bell.
1: Correct. Are we going alphabetically?
0: So far, he might be.
7: I don't know.
0: I'm just Baerga, B-A, right? Yeah.
7: Manny.
1: Yes, Manny Ramirez.
7: I doubt Jim Thome.
1: Jim Thome did. He was over 300.
7: That's four.
1: You got two more. One of them's in the Hall of Fame.
0: Oh, one of them. Come on. A super, super talented infielder. Got to be this guy, right, Mike?
7: Okay.
0: The second baseman?
7: Hold on a second. Robbie Alomar, of course.
0: No, the shortstop. I'm sorry.
1: No.
0: Really?
1: No. Here's what you have. Carlos Baerga, Albert Bell, Kenny Lofton.
7: Kenny Lofton, yeah.
1: Manny Ramirez, Jim Thome, and Eddie Murray.
7: Eddie Murray
1: had a nice year in 95 for them. That was sort of like his last go around.
0: Is Eddie a 3,500 guy, Jason? I believe he is, right?
7: He is.
0: My God, yeah.
7: 500 homers without ever leading the league in homers.
0: So that's impressive.
7: Yeah, that's. I was going to guess Paul Sorrento.
1: No, but you know what? But Timmy had it too. I would have said Robbie Alomar for sure.
7: Yeah, but then he wasn't on that team. He wasn't on that team.
0: I was thinking Omar Vizquel.
7: Baerga was on that team.
1: Yeah. That's right. Baerga was on the team. I already said that.
0: I would have thought Omar just he was always around 300. Was he not? At parts of his career, was he lower? Was he more like a 250, 60 guy?
7: If Omar was always around 300, he'd be in the. He would have made it.
0: Yeah,
7: in the
0: you're probably. Yeah,
7: all the
0: you're right.
7: Stuff arose. Yeah, I couldn't guess Omar because there just wasn't enough thump there. But that is some fun question. It's just, you know, we have Tony Gwynn Jr. on our podcast for this week, right? We're talking about Padres, and his dad hit 350 or better, I want to say seven times. If we don't count 2020, only one active hitter has hit 350 any times. Can you guess who that is? He's probably good.
1: Hit three active hitter 350.
0: Did we mention that already? Did you say his name?
7: I might have said his
0: name. Arias?
7: Yeah. It's Arias, right?
0: Yeah, had to be him.
7: Before that guy, you can't name it though. The last AL player and try the last American League player to hit 350.
1: The last American League player to hit 350.
7: It's a long time. He won an MVP, if that helps, but probably won't.
1: How? Joe Mauer?
7: No. Former Red. Does that help?
1: Joey Votto?
7: No.
0: No.
1: Well, that former. You said American League. Yeah, that wouldn't make sense.
0: He played with a Jays like his last year, not.
7: No. You're not going to get this.
0: No. All right,
1: go ahead.
7: Josh Hamilton was the last name.
1: Josh Hamilton? He's strung out under an overpass right now.
7: You don't even want to. We've had this conversation, right? 2010.
0: Wasn't ready for that one.
7: Last National Leaguers, again, if you're not counting 2020, Albert Pujols and Chipper Jones. In 2008.
0: I was going to think Albert Pujols with the Angels.
7: Every once in a while, like my friends who are just rabid fans will grumble about a guy who's a 235 hitter. And I remind them, everybody is.
1: Yeah, no kidding.
0: I know.
7: Pretty close to the league average now.
0: I'm with Joey Votto, though. I think it sucks to like look up and see Gunnar Henderson is hitting 222. Like, I'm sorry. I think that sucks for baseball.
7: Yeah, and you know Gunnar's swing, that's a good example because there's a guy whose swing was re-engineered for the modern game, and this is what you get.
0: Yeah.
7: Yeah,
0: it's no fun.
7: I don't know. You know, all people complain about every October is these teams that can't get a big hit with men in scoring position. It's not what they're built to do or trained to do.
1: I'm looking at this 95 Indians roster. By the way, on a technicality,
7: not win.
1: Sandy Alomar also hit 300 that year, but he had fewer at bats than Tony Pena, so he doesn't qualify to be in this. Although they were very close in terms of plate appearances. But did you remember that Dave Winfield also played on that team?
7: He did. And that team scored 1,000 runs, right?
1: Yeah. Right? Yeah, that's right.
7: And the season was 18 games shorter than usual.
1: That's crazy.
21: I didn't remember all this stuff.
7: I mean,
21: he's a Hall of Famer. That's how.
7: Think about how many runs they would have scored if they'd played 162 that year.
1: No,
7: how did that team not win?
1: You got Eddie Murray.
21: And no, don't remind him.
1: Dave Winfield. And for 8 games, Billy Ripken. All on the same team.
21: Was he using the bat?
1: His FF bat? Yes, he was. Jason, thank you, my friend. We'll talk to you next week.
7: All right, thanks, guys.
1: Jason's Beef with Jason Stark on the Bryant Heating and Cooling Systems Fan Guest Hotline. Back page coming up. Common Man and Timmy on the Fan.
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23: Good news, US 40 now reopened between State Route 142 and London Road. It was shut down due to fallen power lines, but those now cleared from the roadway. However, eastbound North Outer Belt, still an accident that is on the off-ramp to 71. 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
13: 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Schumer, 95. Bernie Sanders, 92. 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
1: Buckeye Roundtable coming up at the top of the hour. Paul Keels, Skip Mossick, Jim Lachey, and Ryan Day scheduled to appear at 6:30. The first time we'll hear from him, well, he had the post-game press conference, but he has his media availability tomorrow. But tonight you get a sneak peek of where his head is at. Make
21: That's
1: sure to listen right here on The Fan.
21: Where's your head if you're the coach?
1: In my ass?
21: Well, 2 days later now, you've made the trip back. How many minutes do you think you spent at the house since you got back? 20?
1: Maybe.
21: He basically lived at the facility? Because I would not imagine he'd been too pleasant to be around, coming off a loss like that.
1: The coach conversation is always, you know, it's on to Kent State or it's on to the next week. But the reality is games like that stick with you for a long time, and you had it in the bag. Ryan Day probably thinks that he has the better team, the more talented team on the field, and you have to come to terms with, one, figuring out how that happened, and two, trying to make sure it doesn't happen again.
21: Yeah. If there can be some good that comes from this, we'll be all right. I don't think we know that yet. It's still too early in the season to go, you know, making any big time claims about this. You know, if you would have won this football game, it would have been a different story because it would have shown you that you're already mature enough to be put in some big time spots, especially like with a lead. You have so many questions about this too, because I would have said that like if you were up by six, you know?
1: Yeah.
21: If you just got up by a field goal in the fourth quarter, it's like, okay, you got this thing to the fourth quarter. You're in this game.
1: You got the lead.
21: Yeah, you got a lead.
1: Finish it off.
21: Now you just go and how are you going to play these next 3-4 series?
1: Right.
21: You know, offensive and defensive. Do you come out alive?
1: Not we're up 20.
21: Yeah, not we're up 20. Dear God, like anybody should win that game, right? You'd like to win if you're Western Michigan, if you're on the road at Texas and you're up by 20. You're Ohio State, you're up by 20. Instead, we have a record book type of headline where, what are the numbers again? 309-0 when you were up by 17. That's just at halftime.
1: At half.
21: Forget about up 20 in the fourth quarter. Disaster.
1: Buckeye Roundtable coming up at the top of the hour. Back page.
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21: All right, so Mikey, where are we going to be tomorrow? What are we going to be doing tomorrow?
1: We are going to be at Nationwide Arena inside the Founders Club with Jeff Rimmer to celebrate the launch of his new book. Rims, of course, will be with us tomorrow. It's a private event, so you can't show up. They will turn you away. But we'll be there broadcasting live. Join us here on The Fan for all the fun.
21: Mm-hmm.
1: Fun!
21: Super fun. And I think for my Timmy time at 5:30, I'm going to do that in honor of Jeff Rimmer. So it'll be a name-dropping featured quiz for Jeff.
1: To try and remember the names he drops?
21: You can sit this one out or maybe even play along, but I'm going to pepper Jeff with a quiz about guys whose names he has always dropped on the segment and throughout the book. So,
1: all right, that's tomorrow.
21: Hey, that's tomorrow.
1: I was looking at, we were talking about batting average with Chase and Stark, and I brought up Joe Mauer. All right.
21: Unbelievable player for the Minnesota Twins.
1: You look at the stats, you forget how good he actually was. Joe Mauer in 2009 won the MVP, won the batting title, hit 365. And he was a catcher. The wear and tear that's on your body, I'm sorry, it's not equal to other positions. Here's what Joe Mauer did in a five-year stretch. 2006 hit 347, won the batting title. The next year hit a paltry 293, what a bum. Then it was 328, won the batting title. Then it was 365, won the batting title. The next year it was 327. Unbelievable career as a catcher.
21: Really? Like, how is he, like, ever missing an all-star game? Like, I don't get it. Like, his second year in the league, he hits almost 300. You were dang close with that answer, too, because what was Josh Hamilton's season? What did we say? 2010?
1: Yeah, Joe Mauer did it in 2009, hit 365 in 2009.
21: Yeah, no, I'm kicking myself for not getting Hamilton, too, after he threw out a former Red, and he really started off with the Reds in that one little short stint, right, Teddy? Like 19 home runs and hit almost 300 and like
6: played well, a handful
21: of games. Yeah.
1: All right, two big hours. Buckeye Roundtable. Ryan Day is scheduled to appear. We will talk to you tomorrow. Common Man and Timmy on The Fan.
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23: Down to only one accident, that's eastbound on the north outer belt. It's on the off-ramp to 71, left berm blocked off on that ramp. And westbound 670, traffic slow from Grandview to I-70, about a 2 to 3 minute delay. 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I'm Eddie Zellick, 497.1 The Fan Traffic.
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1: Good evening, I'm Jacob Reimer. Sixth-ranked Ohio State will be back at Ohio Stadium on Saturday to take on Kent State at noon. Head coach Ryan Day is scheduled to join Buckeye Roundtable tonight around 6:30. It was also announced today that Ohio State's Week 4 matchup with Illinois will kick off at high noon for back-to-back weeks of noon kicks. In baseball, the Guardians begin a big home series with the White Sox tonight. Cleveland enters tonight a half game back of Chicago for first place in the AL Central. Meanwhile, the Reds are also back at home starting a series with the Dodgers. Both games tonight get started at 6:40. And in the NFL, Week 1 wraps up tonight in Kansas City with the Chiefs hosting the Broncos. Kickoff is at 8:15. 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
3: Hall of Fame broadcast. Yes, it was hot there in Austin. Hall of Fame broadcaster, longtime voice of the Buckeyes, Paul Keels, who said the first thing he did when he got home was take a shower.
1: Boy, and a shower never felt so good at 4:35 a.m. in the morning.
3: It was hot up there. Buckeye coach Ryan Day will join us later this hour. Guys, let's get into it. I know everybody is pointing to the fourth quarter, but you could really argue the entire second half that Texas was starting to get a little more of a handle on this game. What adjustments do you think they made to allow them to slow Ohio State's momentum, get back in it, and ultimately win it at the end?
1: I think certainly it was the pressure they put on Julian Sand, being able to get in there and kind of harass him into making some throws that weren't ideal. You can look back at the pass to Devin McCune that would have been a touchdown had it been on target, but just the way they were able to do some things defensively seemed to be a big part of it.
4: Yeah, in the third quarter, you come out of the locker room, you know, after having a

0: First 4 minutes of the second half. Mission accomplished, obviously, at the end of the first half, but, you know, kind of a draw there for the beginning of the fourth.
1: Yeah, the fourth quarter.
0: Beginning of the third quarter, first four minutes of the second half.
1: They did get a first down and then, you know, had to punt the ball. So, you know, they wanted to kind of flip the field there a little bit, and they did. Texas had to go a long way to put it down there, and they forced them to punt, even though after they had that short punt. But it's a four-quarter game. Mm-hmm. We know that. We've been around here long enough to know that, especially when you're playing a top-five opponent, and you can just kind of feel the momentum. Every touchdown, you know, got a little bit louder. And then the second touchdown, they were all in. And then, you know, obviously that final one, it was bedlam.
0: Paul, we know that there are dozens of things that determine the outcome of a game like that. Coach Day tells us all the time, every single play matters. But you know, not executing on a fourth down conversion, electing to not try a short field goal, and missing a field goal in the fourth quarter that would have iced it. I mean, that's 6 or 10 points that you don't get, and obviously the difference on the scoreboard.
2: Absolutely. And also, you know, Texas, the way they were able to convert on third and fourth downs that they had not done in the first half. So it was a lot of those little things that ended up being a factor in a big result.
0: Jim, I know it stings the way it happened, but, you know, bottom line, a 1-point loss on the road to a top five team. Is Ohio State still okay?
1: I think they are. Now they got to take care of business, and obviously it's a tough schedule. We all know that. We've talked about that in the preseason. So the margin for errors is slimmer, you know, so you got to make sure that, two losses, you're still good, but you get a third one, it's up to anybody then, you know. I mean, you don't know what's going to happen as far as playoffs, things like that. So they got to take care of business, and I think they understand that. We've seen this team a couple years ago, after losing a tough game to Oregon and losing the final regular season game to Michigan, be able to turn around once they got into playoffs and dominated. So, we've seen it, witnessed it. It can be done, but do we have the same group of guys that can get that, the same leadership? And that's what we're going to find out these next couple weeks.
0: Saturday, Ohio State will host Kent State. We'll be on the air with the AEP Energy Buckeye pregame show from Ohio Stadium beginning at 10:30 a.m. Also announced today that next week's game versus Illinois will also be a noon kick, so we'll be on the air 10:30 a.m. a week from Saturday versus the Illini as well. How will Ohio State respond this week, and is it ever a good decision to lay down and let a team score? We'll get into that in our 60-second timeout as the Buckeye Roundtable show continues.
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3: All right, let's start with this one, fellas. Coach Day was asked about this in postgame. You knew he would be. Texas driving for the go-ahead score, time winding down. I've never been a fan of the strategy of letting a team score to preserve some time, but does a situation like that warrant it, Jim? Or is the percentage better of, you know, playing defense and trying to keep them out of the end zone, a big goal line stand like we saw last year here in Columbus?
4: Well, we talked about that when they got it down to the three. Mm-hmm. You know, you just let them score here. And, you know, Ohio State used a timeout. They would have had a timeout and 53 seconds mm-hmm. left if they would have let them score that next series, or maybe just right around 50 on the next play. And, you know, obviously they chose to defend the goal line and almost got that ball knocked loose, right? And almost came up with a play, and you're thinking, okay, you know, it's going to be some good things might happen here, but it didn't. You know, so when it doesn't, everybody second guesses. And I'm kind of with you, Skip. You know, there's not a defensive coordinator in America that wants to let a team score them, right? But, you know, that's where analytics come in, and you have to just understand that, okay, now we have to go get a field goal. And maybe if you were perfect on the afternoon or evening kicking field goals, that decision would have been a little bit easier. Hey, we'll go down, get it to the, you know, 30-yard line and let him attempt a, you know, 40-some-yard kick or even closer, mm-hmm. preferably, or score a touchdown. But we didn't get to find that out because, you know, Ohio State didn't have time left. They got the ball, 25 seconds, no timeouts, and had, two offensive plays after that. So it's just one of those things where, and, you know, maybe Coach Day can add further onto sure. that, but it's just...
3: It didn't feel right.
4: It just doesn't. Yeah. And like I said, every defensive player that I've, you know, done want that to happen. They want to go out there and defend.
3: And, Paul, on the flip side of that, I mean, Jim alluded to it. The flip side is you just missed a crucial field goal on your previous possession that would have iced the game. Is that the strategy to get back in that same position? I mean, even though there's enough time to do so, do you want to put that kid back in the same position he was just in?
5: Well, if they knew they would get that far, maybe. But then the other part of it, Skip, is the fact that the offense was struggling as it was to extend drives. And not only, Jim, as you mentioned, the fumble that that Texas had and re-recovered, the fact that they had already turned the ball over twice in that game. So it's hard to think that defensive players and defensive coaches, like you said, Jim, they're going to allow that to happen. But you wonder, too, if how the offense had struggled, if that was also part of the thinking.
4: And the defense gave up three long drives, mm-hmm. you know, 15, 13, 12-play drives. So they were, you know, they were gassed no mm-hmm. matter what. So maybe that kind of plays into your thinking, too, is like, hey, I don't know. As a coach, I might say, hey, let's just let them score. So at least our offense, which is fresher, you know, maybe they can come out and make some plays. But, you know, we'll never know.
3: All right, next. Jeremiah Smith, 8 catches, a 164, and a touchdown. But most came in the first half. What, in your opinion, did Texas do to slow his production in the second half?
5: Well, they just got really aggressive with him. And unfortunately, Ohio State wasn't able to take advantage of that with other guys being able to make some of the big plays. That's one of the things we've been watching for in two games. We saw it in game one with Devin McCune having the big game he had. But, you know, they weren't able to take advantage of all of the attention. But it certainly looked like Texas just got overly aggressive, not only with Jeremiah, but as we mentioned before, the pressure they put on the quarterback.
4: Yeah, the cornerback, they had a safety in the area, and then they had a linebacker, you know, kind of underneath. So they devoted a lot of coverage to Jeremiah. And, you know, certainly in that first half, he was the star of the show. They had 15 targets, so one like they weren't trying to get the ball to Jeremiah. Mm-hmm. A couple times there, it looked like there was a lot of hand-grabbing that was going on that maybe didn't get called. I know Devin Sanchez got called for a defensive pass interference there, but it looked like kind of what they were doing, but it didn't get called. And there's opportunities. We saw Devin McCune running right in the middle of the field. We saw Brandon Ennis open a couple times. He could have made a play. Brock Boyd was in there and was open one time, but it seemed like Julian was going to his playmaker, number four, Jeremiah Smith.
3: All right, next, Texas outgains Ohio State on the ground 141-94. Bo Jackson did rush for 74. Jacoby Jackson, 20 and a touchdown. But is that area in need of a boost, and I guess specifically in short yardage? And if so, how do you do it, Jim? We'll start with you.
4: Well, you got to have confidence in the play calls, and you got to go out there and you know, when you call a play caller, if you have success on it, they're going to come up with different variations of that. And like I said, in the first half, it was kind of balanced, but you were starting to, you know, you saw Jeremiah making those big plays in the passing game. So I thought, hey, let's just stick with what's going good right now. But, yeah, if you want to win a football game, you better have the ability to have a strong rushing attack when you're playing a top five, top ten team or a Big Ten opponent. Usually the team that runs the ball more and stops the runs is going to win it. So they got to definitely continue to work on that. We saw really, you know, the majority of the carries are Bo Jackson. Jacoby got a few carries. Isaiah West got a couple. Legend Bay got one. So they were pretty much set on Bo and Jacoby Jackson going out there and doing it. I think, remember in the first half, that the first quarter when we got that fumble recovery, tried to run to the left, tried to get outside, ended up taking a tackle for loss. So there were some positive steps, but we really didn't break any long runs. I think we had one, maybe 9, 10 yards, 11 yards tops. It was a long run. So it's something you got to work on if you want to win a big game, especially on the road.
3: All right, next. Paul, time of possession, really a story of two halves. Ohio State at big edge in the first half. Texas about a 6-minute advantage in the second. You know, many look at play calling, but in your mind, is that, or is it execution on those three and outs and those short possessions in the second half?
5: Well, and it's funny you bring that up, Skip, because each time Ohio State was punting it away, you'd look at the clock and say, boy, that's a lot of time for Texas to have. So, yeah, you would just guess. Not being a coach or a player, you'd guess execution. But, you know, not even being able to continue a drive on third down and having to punt the football away.
3: Jim, as a player, how do you bounce back? I mean, not just from the loss, but a loss like this one. You played a lot of football games. Mm-hmm. I'm sure you've had heartbreakers throughout your career.
4: Yep.
3: Where things really look to be going your way. I mean, how do you put it behind you? Just move on.
4: It's not the end of the world, right? You still got plenty of games to play. One, the playoff type game where your season's over at the end of the game. You know, you got 10 opportunities left, and that's all you can do is focus on the next one. You know, this one's Kent State. Yeah, it hurts. It stings. Watching that film hurts. But you got to kind of look at your leadership. Mm-hmm. We've got 7 captains on this team. They're going to have their best week of leadership this week, along with a bunch of veteran football players that have been out there and played a lot, that just have to get everybody up. And it starts in practice tomorrow, Wednesday, Thursday, in preparation. Put a good week together and take care of business. Now, Kent State's nothing like Texas, but still, you got to go out there and not worry about who you're playing. Worry about, you know, how good you look on film. That's what you do. Go out there and try to play a perfect game to get it behind you.
3: All right. Last thing quickly, rate the opponent. Texas is the new number one. How do you see the Longhorns faring the rest of the way?
5: You know, this is a team, just like we talked about when the season started, the top six, really, because Indiana was at 6. All 6 of those teams could be teams that could win a national championship. This is a Texas team. If they play like they did in that fourth quarter, they could win a national title. Now, they're going through a tough conference with some tough games, but if they play like they did in the fourth, that's a team that could get into the playoffs and make some serious noise.
4: I was obviously impressed with Wingo, Coleman. Mm-hmm. You know, their tight ends didn't do a whole lot. They did some nice things blocking out there. Hollywood Smothers, I thought, ran the ball well, had 2 touchdowns when they needed him. You know, they got into basically a 3 tight end, you know, heavy package at the goal line and were able to bully their way in there. Arch Manning made plays when he needed to. Those 4th down conversions, he bought extra time with his feet. You know, it looked like we were going to get some pressure on him, and he was able to get in there and dodge it and you know, make the plays down the field, find the open receivers. You know, he found the tight end for a big play across the middle. So credit where credit's due. You know, he found ways to get it done, especially in that fourth quarter. And, you know, it was all Julian saying for 2.5 quarters, and that flipped script. That script was flipped, too.
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13: Two wide to each side, third and eight at the Oregon 10. Hawkins is a tailback to Mestemaker's right, and Drew gets the ball. Looks to throw under heavy pressure, gets away. Mestemaker pumps. Mestemaker running, diving toward the end zone. Hunziker. Give him an Olympic gold medal.
3: Dave Hunziker on Learfield. Oklahoma State surprises number 6 Oregon 39-31.
5: You know how much you like that. Basically, this was North Texas that beat Oregon because new coach Eric Morris brought so many of his players from North Texas to Oklahoma State. But, you know, here's the thing about Oregon, and listening to some of the national radio shows that talked about this, apparently the Ducks have not run the ball the way everybody expected. And when you think about defensively, you know, they got some key defensive returners that came back this year that probably could have gone pro. But, you know, they gave up 39 to Oklahoma State. They had their struggles against Boise State. So there's got to be some questions going on in Eugene.
4: Yeah, Oregon rushed for 90 yards on 30 attempts. So one like they weren't trying. They gave them 30 opportunities to do it. They threw the ball 29 times. Times for 191 yards. And Oklahoma State came out and they had 2 100-yard rushers. They rushed for 237. So in these type of games, a team that, you know, has the ability to run the football, you know, they're the team that's going to win. And Mestermaker, even though he had 2 touchdowns thrown, he also threw 2 interceptions. So, you know, there were some things out there. Usually when that happens, you don't win. But, you know, they found a way to dominate and to get that victory. And that's 2 weeks in a row that Oregon hasn't looked themselves.
3: To Ann Arbor, many were curious how the Wolverines would respond following their week one performance as they hosted number 11 Oklahoma.
14: Bryce under center here. Second and goal. Snap. Handoff. Jordan Marshall running left, fighting for the goal line. Get in! Touchdown, Wolverines! From 1 yard out, the senior from Cincinnati gives Michigan a 16-10 lead.
3: Doug Karsh on Learfield. Big win for Michigan. They beat Oklahoma 17-10.
5: That was Bryce Underwood, wasn't
15: Bryce
5: it?
15: Bryce Underwood.
5: Underwood, yes. Okay.
15: Just one name.
5: Yeah.
15: Like Cher.
4: Sonny.
5: Anyway, you know, what this game showed is what Bryce Underwood can do, hurting teams with his legs. But maybe the thing that hasn't been talked about enough, combine this with the controversial game against Western Michigan, Wolverines are playing some decent defense right now.
4: That's the key, Paul. I was going to say the same thing. Their defense is making plays. You know, Troy Bowles, their middle linebacker, I think is playing as good as anybody early on in the season. Number 18, you see him out there getting guys lined up and, you know, he can get through that A gap. But, you know, Bryce Underwood kind of was, they let him run the ball a little bit more. You know, he had 18 attempts for 87 yards in the game. They didn't really turn him loose like that first game. But this, you know, second game against Oklahoma, they did. And Mateer looked like just another quarterback after I thought had an outstanding year last year. I'm sure he'll put it together as the year goes on. But it was kind of surprising at the result of that game. But, Michigan was able to get it done at home.
3: To Iowa City, the Cy-Hawk game is always a good one Saturday. No different. It came down to a late field goal.
16: The kick's on the way, and it is good. What a play by Tanner Philpott. The snap was behind him.
4: Yep.
16: He reached back and grabbed it and somehow got it down. Burr had already started his kick commitment and hesitated for just a brief second. What a play by Philpott.
3: Gary Dolphin on Learfield, that really was a spectacular hold as Iowa beats Iowa State 16-13.
5: You know, but Philpott hit another field goal right before that, too, that kind of kept them within striking distance there. But you're right, Skip, watching the replay of that. It's like reaching back to, you know, pull something off a shelf that you forgot is what he did.
4: What I'm surprised at is they let Hank Brown throw the ball 30 times in that game. Because that's, you know, Iowa, the way they ran the ball the first week out, you thought, well, that's going to be their formula. Rush for under 100 yards in that game. They just had 93, but they had enough confidence in Hank Brown to let him throw the football around. Now, no TDs throwing, no interceptions, but just, you know, took care of the football. And they really liked that. Tony Diaz, I think he stepped up. He had a big game receiving, 8 catches for 95 yards.
3: Out west to the Coliseum, where USC hosted Louisiana.
17: Trojans not putting on a rush. And it'll be Trent Mosley catching at the 14, angling across, gets hit. Stays on his feet, still on the move, up the middle he goes, angles across the field to the student section at the 50, he's at the 40, down to the 30, 20, 10, 5, and a touchdown, Trent Mosley, a spectacular punt return for Mosley. They looked like they had him when he caught the ball. How do you do?
3: Pete Arbogast, USC Radio. Trojans beat the Raging Cajuns 49-30.
5: Yeah, but how did the Raging Cajuns get 30 points on USC? That's a question I'm sure that's being asked. But more development for Jaden Maiva and that very talented group of young wide receivers.
4: Yeah, that one young tight end, Mark Bowman, a freshman, ended up with 6 catches, 83 yards, and a pair of touchdowns, was named the Big Ten Freshman of the Week. So he's impressive. He's 6'5", 240-ish, and he looks the part and definitely played the part that first game.
3: To Philly, to Philly, where number 16 Penn State was at Temple.
13: Back to empty backfield, 3rd and 6. Takes a quick toss near side. It's caught so well. 15 to the 10. Chase to the 5. Touchdown, Penn State. A well-executed drive by the Nittany Lions. 66 yards. They score on their final drive of the half. They score on their first drive of the second half.
3: And middle 8, Steve Jones, Penn State Network. Lions beat Temple 27-9.
5: And the real bonus of Rocco Becht coming from Iowa State, following his head coach Matt Campbell to State College. And you just see how Penn State seemingly now has stabilized their quarterback position.
4: Yeah, Rocco Becht was the key to Iowa State beating Iowa last year. He made a nice fourth quarter drive and was able to put them over the top. And to see him now with Matt Campbell at Penn State, he's doing the same type of things there. Makes good decisions, of course. Anthony Beck, his father, was a player and a coach. I think he understands the game very well and is playing at a high level.
3: To Minneapolis, many were curious how Minnesota would fare against the SEC and Mississippi State.
13: Taylor throws a bullet right side. McGee down the numbers. 15, 10, 5, touchdown. The Frisco Kid finds the end zone for the first time today, and State leads 20-3.
3: Neil Price on Learfield. Mississippi State rolls Minnesota 38-13.
5: Boy, they rode that boat right into a defeat. But Kamario Taylor, the Mississippi State quarterback, is somebody that people are saying keep an eye on. There's all of this attention about what's going on at Ole Miss, and deservedly so. But Taylor is a dual-threat quarterback. He's really got people excited about his potential.
4: Well, they're down 28-6 at half, and they had to abandon the rushing attack. They ended up 15 attempts for, 13 yards in that game. And Minnesota, Golden Gophers, you know what their formula is. They got to have the ability to run the football and play action if they're going to win that game. And they had to put it all on Drake Lindsey's arm and couldn't get it done. He threw 48 times in that game and zero touchdowns, zero interceptions. And, give the Bulldogs credit. They found a way to get it done, in Minneapolis.
3: Final stop, Champaign, where Illinois hosted Duke.
13: Second down and goal just inside the Illinois 3. Here's the snap. Egan to throw. Backpedals. Looks to the left. He's got Shepard. Going to have to break a tackle. He did. And he'll walk in for the touchdown. Nate Shepard undeterred. And Duke has the lead.
3: David Shoemate on Learfield. A little surprising here. Duke wins at Illinois 31-27.
5: Skip, people might not remember, but Illinois barely got by Duke last year down in Durham. So Caden Hauser, who kind of got off to a good start, a quarterback for the Illini, a late interception proved to be costly.
4: Yeah, and we're going to see Illinois come in here in a few weeks. They got a wide receiver, Colin Dixon, had 11 receptions in that game, 166 yards, 3 TDs. Looking forward to seeing what that guy's all about. But, again, games have been close between Duke and Illinois these last 2 years, and Duke got them this year.
3: The other two Big Ten teams that went down this past weekend, Purdue loses in double overtime to Wake Forest. Rutgers falls to 0-2. They lose at Boston College.
5: You know, Rutgers is just having all kind of turnover problems. And, they changed quarterbacks, went to A.J. Surace, and that just didn't seem to. And we were watching that game Friday night. They kind of, even despite the turnovers, had a chance, but just couldn't get out of their own way.
4: Yeah, and it's, like I said, we talked about this too. Rutgers is usually a team that takes care of their non-conference and struggles in the Big Ten, and right now they're struggling non-conference. It's going to be a long year, I think, for the Scarlet Knights.
3: This week, Michigan State is at Notre Dame. 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
5: 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Only until conference play, and that's where the road gets rough.
3: Ohio State will host Kent State. 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
3: Welcome back, everybody, into tonight's Buckeye Roundtable show with Jim Lachey, Paul Keels. I'm Skip Mossick. Ohio State falls at Texas on Saturday, 24-23. Joined for a few minutes by Ohio State coach Ryan Day. His comments are presented by Kroger. And coach, you tell us all the time, especially in big games, that you know every play is so important. As you rewatched everything from Saturday night, what were maybe the top one or two that you point to that were, you know, you guys either needed to execute better or from a coaching standpoint, you know, maybe call something different?
25: Well, I can, you know, just give one or two really. There's just a handful of plays, and I think that's what happens, you know, in these games that just gets magnified is that, you know, it can come down to one or two of those plays that if you make it, the outcome's different. But there's no question, you know, should not have happened in that game. It shouldn't have come down to one play, but I think we could probably point to, you know, several at the very least. You know, that's behind us now, and the question is, are we going to learn from it and grow from it? Some things got exposed, you know, just in all areas. And so we got to do a great job identifying those and get it fixed.
4: Coach, a couple issues came up in that ball game. One in the first half, you're at the 13-yard line, fourth and two, you decided to go for it. A lot of some people say, hey, you got to take the points, whatever you can get the points there. And then obviously at the end of the game, you know, when you let them score. And that's kind of, I think, more of an NFL thing, you know, that we've been talking about. And sometimes that happens, you know, with the timing rules of the NFL. After reflecting for a day and a half, you know, what are your thoughts on those situations?
25: Well, you try to focus on the process, not the result, but that's easier said than done, you know, and when it doesn't work, you certainly, you know, second guess yourself. And as you can imagine, that happens a lot. But, you know, like I said, I felt like, you know, at that second down play, you can either let them score or if we get the stop, you know, play two downs and, you know, see if you can get it stopped for 1 yard and win the game. That was the decision we made. And, you know, very easy to second guess ourselves now. But you make the decision in game and you go with, you know, what you see. So, you know, that was that. And then on the fourth down, wanted to be aggressive down there, fourth and two, and go after it. You know, later on, you know, we obviously went for some field goals, but, you know, when you come up short, you know, I mean, if you obviously convert, or if we get the stop at the end of the game, then, we'd be in a different situation right now. But we'll keep evaluating it and make sure that, you know, we're doing what's best for the team moving forward.
5: You talk about moving forward, Coach. How important is it to have the leaders amongst the players who can help pull everything forward?
25: Obviously everyone, is hurting this week, yesterday. But, well, everyone's going to stick together. Everybody is sticking together. We know we have a lot of football ahead of us. And, we're just going to work towards getting better. There are some things that, need to get addressed fast. And I think that is one of the things that comes out of playing in a matchup game early in the season. You get some things identified early and, you get an opportunity to get them fixed. And obviously the challenge and the thing for us is that we got to get them fixed. So, obviously finishing the game is a big part of that.
4: Coach, usually coaches after a game like that, you talk about scheme, you talk about personnel, you talk about execution, conditioning, all those type of things. We know Jeremiah Smith is a great football player, but you're going to need to have a second, third wide receiver to step up. Who in that room, we saw some instances where maybe Devin Kuhn, the ball is just maybe a little bit underthrown. Brandon Ennis might have been open on a couple plays. When you're talking with Julian Sain and you go through that, believe me, I'd want to throw to Jeremiah Smith every time too because he's going to make plays. But, how do you balance that as a quarterback?
25: Yeah, you have to, understand the progression, what's going on, and then recognize the coverage. And, what you don't want to do is find yourself just, throwing to one person. I don't think that is the case with Julian, but I do think, a lot of times Jeremiah is open, even when he's covered. So, I think that's been successful. I think to your point, there's times where, you got to continue to progress through your reads and, take what the defense has given you. I think when you have somebody as talented as, I think Will went through that too, even, a couple years ago, you find yourself going there, but with good reason. You look at each play and you try to identify, what gives you the best chance to succeed on that play. But, we do need some guys now to step up as we move forward with the rest of the season. There's a lot of football ahead of us, non-conference game this week and then some, a bunch of conference games coming up. So now I think will still give us an opportunity to see, some other guys, not just the wide receiver, get on the field to see, where the depth develops, where the starters develop and who we're going to count on as we head towards the middle of the season.
5: Well, what we saw from Earl Little the other night at safety, is that kind of what you saw when you wanted to bring him in and the influence he can have on your defense?
25: Yeah, he's a big part of it based on where he is and who he's replacing. Again, just like on offense, on defense now we have to sort of come up for air and, figure out where we're going now with the rest of the season. And Earl will be a big part of that.
4: Jay Timmons is another player that really stepped up. Obviously, the first play of the game, he was right there. Force a fumble, recover it. This kid, we've only seen him for two games, eight quarters of football, maybe less than that. But still, he's got the ability to go in there and make plays. And you can tell why you're so high on him and what he can bring this year for Ohio State.
25: Yeah, first play of the game to make a play like that in that spot just shows you that he's ready to play. And he has that mindset he has since the minute he walked on campus here. We're going to count on him. He's going to, not somebody that we said, we were going to sort of build a defense around, not that we're going to build it around him, but he's a major component in that. And what we're going to do, for the rest of the season, because at a, early point in the season, he's already solidified himself as a key contributor and a major strength. Got to give him a lot of credit, as a freshman, come into that spot and play the way he did.
4: Red zone, you're there five times, two touchdowns, two field goal, and then turn one over on downs. Everybody knows, man, if you get those 6 points, a possibility of PAT for seven, that makes things a little bit easier. But what did you see that Texas did in the red zone that gave you some issues when you got close to the goal line?
25: Well, the first one there, we got strung out and didn't handle the edge very well. didn't convert on the fourth down, and then we took a sack. Those were some of the big things that happened. And when you take negative plays in the red area, your chance of scoring a touchdown go way down. So we cannot have negative plays down there. And, you know, if we don't get that fixed, then we're going to have problems moving forward. So that is certainly one of the areas that needs to be addressed.
5: Are there some points about Kent State that's kind of jumped out at you as you get ready for this game this weekend, Coach?
25: You know, watching them in their first two games, you know, they certainly came out and played, you know, hard and physical. But this game will be more, you know, about us and, you know, where we're going moving forward. You know, having a great week of practice and, you know, getting all our attention going to playing really, really hard on Saturday and now building some momentum as we head into the, you know, the middle of the season here.
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25: 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Thanks.
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3: Join Inside the Red Zone, Tim May. Thank you, as always, for your time. And, Tim, boy, so many things had to play out right for Texas in that fourth quarter for them to pull what was a historic comeback. Of all the things that Ohio State did not do in that fourth quarter, which was the one where you pointed to and said, uh-oh, this thing looks to be going the other way, and why?
0: Oh, man, there's about five of them. But in the fourth quarter, I mean, obviously, when they got to finally – got off the schneid and got that pass off, I think it was to Nate Roberts. I think that was the fourth quarter. I get the quarters mixed up, you know. You're going, hey, they, you know, obviously Julian could have run on that play, but he stopped and found, surveyed the field and finally found Nate Roberts. He finally had as much time to throw as Arch Manning did in that game. That was what really stood out. But then they couldn't parlay. You know, they couldn't turn it in. I think that was the drive where they threw the ball to the goal line to Jeremiah Smith, who got bumped out of bounds, but still fought back in bounds. They end up settling for the field goal try, and it went left, and then everything else went south. And that was pretty difficult. I mean, to watch a team just struggle so much offensively. Ohio State did from the late in the third quarter on, and then watch the other team put together, 12, 13, 14 play drives back to back to back. I mean, that was pretty amazing what Texas did. And of course, Ohio State helped them on that. Couldn't get off the field on defense. Two fourth down conversions. And we're not talking about fourth and one. We're talking about fourth and eight and fourth and six. And Texas was able to convert because they had nothing to lose, man. They were letting it all hang out. But what really stood out was just not being able to get those stops more than anything else on those fourth downs, which would have ended the game. I mean, would have kept it in Ohio State's hands. Let's put it that way.
4: The eyes of Texas are upon you all the live long day. Did you sing that along a few times there when you're down there in Austin?
0: No, I was never a Texas fan growing up. Still
4: Alabama,
0: not one.
4: I know.
0: Well, in Texas, I was more of a Texas A&M guy because several of my buddies went to Texas A&M. But, the Texas fandom is a little bit like the Michigan fandom. There's an elitism there that's palpable, except I think they're more nice about it. Let's put it that way. But, no, nobody I knew rooted for Texas because, like I always told you about the Texas, the Longhorn Network, I didn't think it was going to succeed in a big-time way. And everybody go, why not? I said, because if you live in Texas, you either love Texas or you hate Texas, and you're not going to support Texas. But, you got to give it up to them, man. That was Arch Manning and group did get the job done. And, you know, they just, whatever, picking that safe, man, they found the combination.
4: Yeah, it just seemed like there in the second half, you know, playing not to lose versus playing with nothing to lose. And, you know, in that fourth quarter, Texas just said, you know, hey, whatever we can do, we're going to try to do. We're going for everything here and just seeing what sticks. And they threw everything at them, and it all worked, it seemed like.
0: Yeah, but what was bothersome, too, is a couple of times I just named one with Jeremiah Smith got mugged going down the field and then tried to make the play inside. I'm not sure whether if he'd caught it there, whether it would have counted. He was forced out of bounds by the defender, you know, for a step or two, but did come back in. I think when you're forced out of bounds, it might be a different call. But on that slant, remember, he just got grabbed. He was grabbed on that slant, which would have kept the drive alive. I mean, Ohio State was so desperate for a first down, much less a touchdown. Anything would have helped because, boom, all of a sudden you look, and there's the defense trotting back onto the field again. And that was not a night to be playing 12, 13, and 14 play drives. Just that was not the night for it with the heat, humidity, and really the momentum and the crowd. But yeah, I had a buddy of mine sitting among the crowd, my buddy John Johnson II, and he said there were active fans getting ready to get up and leave, and some of the other fans says, "No, stick around, man. This is a big night," you know, because they were down and out, man. They scored 3 touchdowns in the fourth quarter, not throughout the second half. So just a strange game. Sometimes it happens to you. You remember Ohio State having the big lead over Penn State in 2001, and Penn State coming back, for example, and winning that game and putting Joe Paterno ahead of Bear Bryant on the most wins in a career at that point. Just sometimes you lose the grip and you can't get it back.
5: As everybody wonders about Ohio State's future moving forward, in the comparison to Texas losing in Columbus last year, is it significant that Ohio State avoid a loss like Texas had at Florida last season?
0: Oh, you know, hey, you're like a good lawyer, Paul. You know the answer to that before you ask it. Absolutely it is. I'll tell you, the other team that's got to win out probably, I mean, it was a bad day for the Big Ten elite, right? Because Oregon's now got to win out, I think, to get there. I don't know what you guys think, but when you lose a heavy favorite and you lose on the road like they did, I mean, they got outplayed, as Dan Lanning said. So I think Oregon's slip factor is gone, is nil now. I mean, they've got to run the table, and that includes coming to Ohio State, what, 1st of November.
3: Tim May. Tim, we always appreciate your time. We'll see you there at the stadium on Saturday, okay?
0: And by the way, I don't know how a team that hasn't beaten anybody, which is Indiana, could still move ahead of Ohio State, which got beat by 1 point at Texas, right? I mean, the polls make no sense this time of the year, fellas.
3: They never have, Tim. You know that.
0: I mean, no, I know. I used to vote in them.
3: All the time. Tim, we always appreciate your time. Thanks for hopping on tonight, okay?
0: Always a pleasure, especially speaking with the lawyer, Paul Keel.
3: He's got the watch that makes it seem like he's
4: the barrister.
3: It's all good. Hour number one just absolutely flew by. Good job, fellas. Up next, hour two, Arancova Insurance. Archie Griffin, High School Player of the Week Award. 4 weeks now in the books as far as the high school football season. Our American Dairy Association Mideast top high school performances and our weekly whip around the state. We'll hit the sidelines with Tyler Danberg and Jalen McClain. Our insider's access tonight, Kent State coach Mark Carney expected to join us as well. So all that and more coming up. 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
12: Good evening, I'm Jacob Reimer. Week one in the NFL wraps up tonight in Kansas City with the Chiefs hosting the Broncos. Kickoff from Arrowhead Stadium is at 8:15, and you can catch the action right here on The Fan following Buckeye Roundtable at 8 o'clock. Earlier today, Browns head coach Todd Monken told reporters that he anticipates Deshaun Watson to start at quarterback week two at Tampa Bay. Cleveland was bashed by the Jags in Jacksonville on Sunday, 34-10. In college football, it was announced today that Ohio State's week four matchup with Illinois will kick off at noon from Ohio State. Stadium. This makes three consecutive noon starts at home for the sixth-ranked Buckeyes. And in baseball, the Guardians host the White Sox tonight. Cleveland entered today trailing Chicago by just a half a game for first place in the AL Central. They're currently underway at Progressive Field. Also already started down in Cincinnati is the Reds taking on the Dodgers. Breaking sports news when it happens on The Fan, Ohio sports destination.
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6: 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I'm Skip Mossick. Saturday, Ohio State will host Kent State. 12 noon kick will be on the air beginning at 10:30 from Ohio Stadium. More on that coming up. 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
6: 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And tonight's recipient is junior quarterback Max Rebisch from Toronto High School. That's over in Jefferson County. Friday night, Rebisch was 21 of 28 passing for 319 yards and a pair of touchdowns as Toronto rolled past Steubenville Catholic Central 33-6. The Red Knights are coached by Jared Aubiel. They're 4-0 and will host Oak Glen on Friday night. Again, congratulations to Max Rebisch from Toronto High School, the recipient of this week's Ancobe Insurance Archie Griffin High School Athlete of the Week Award. 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
0: You know who else is from Toronto, Ohio?
6: Well, tell us, wise one.
0: Spencer for Hire. Robert Urich. The late Robert Urich from Toronto, Ohio.
6: I did know that. So, well, Robert Urich never won the Archie Griffin High School.
0: He did play at Florida State for a year.
13: Toronto versus Oakland. We got the Blue Jays versus the A's. This would be a good series.
6: He never won the Ancobe Insurance Athlete of the Week Award, though. That's for darn sure. Oh. All right, other performers from this past weekend.
13: Yeah, I got one right here in Central Ohio. Worthington Kilbourne, whiteout, Sean Rice had 7 receptions for 158 yards and 4 touchdowns, including a 75-yarder as Kilbourne won at Westland 49-20.
0: I couldn't resist, Skip. Sorry about that.
6: It's okay.
0: Walsh Jesuit running back Dominic Cotard had 25 carries, 142 yards, and 3 touchdowns, including a breakaway 38-yarder for the game winner as Walsh Jesuit beat St. Ignatius 31-24.
13: Running back Sid Harbin from Loveland rushed for 174 yards.

0: Kevin Arnold.
1: Thank you, Kevin. Thanks to all of our affiliates from around the state for getting those in each week. Love the high school football segment. Home teams, before we get out of here, let's start with St. Henry.
2: Yeah, they beat the Anna Rockets. I think the score was 39-0. They're 2-2 now, 2-0 in MAC play.
1: Grandview, I want to say,
2: lost to Bexley on Thursday.
1: They bring in Fort Fry. I mean, that's an interesting opponent bringing in here. So that's they're a good team. Moeller, how'd they do?
0: Beat a team from Tennessee. So another out-of-state game and a win.
1: And they're getting ready, I believe. Leave St. X coming up this week for the Crusaders. Hartley, another tough night for the Hawks. They lose to Hamilton Baden. They will host Buckeye Valley coming up this week. Our top performers from around the state was presented by the American Dairy Association Mideast. A reminder from Ohio's dairy farmers, 8 ounces of delicious chocolate milk has 8 grams of high-quality protein with the power to fuel everyone from elite athletes to weekend warriors. There was other college football from this past weekend. We will break everything down after further review as tonight's Buckeye Roundtable show continues.
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13: Torrey Brown takes the snap. He's going to hand it off. He'll run right. This is Davis Lane. He's hit. Ball's out of the 25. Picked up by Boubacar Traore. He's down the sideline. Tight rope. Is he in? Touchdown. Notre Dame on the second play of the game. The defense has scored.
1: Tony Simeone, Notre Dame Network Irish rolling. They blank Rice 52-0.
0: You know, and all this is allowing C.J. Carter really settle in at quarterback and do what Marcus Freeman needs him to do. You know, hats off to Gino Gadulli, their offensive coordinator and quarterback's coach. He had to go through all this after his father had passed away earlier in the week. Had to be a tough time for Gino.
2: Yeah, you could tell with C.J. Carter, a lot more comfortable, a lot more confident running the offense his second year going around, but got to give credit to their defense. They forced four turnovers and turned that into 21 points, and we just heard one of them.
1: To the SEC, ninth-ranked Ole Miss hosted Charlotte.
13: Fake to Lacy, fires to the end zone, touchdown on a slant route, and grabbing it is Tay Cook as he gets the TD, his first as an Ole Miss Rebel.
1: David Kellum on Learfield, Ole Miss, big over Charlotte, 41-9, and a big week for them coming up.
0: Well, and I don't know if you saw, Skip, but the governor of Mississippi is asking for the Ole Miss fans to display Southern hospitality when Lane Kiffin and LSU come down there. But, you know, Trinidad Chambliss and Kewon Lacy, some people feel, might be the top quarterback running back duo in the country, and you understand why.
2: And they got a pretty good wide receiver in Deuce Alexander, had 8 receptions in that ball game, so that's going to be a fun one to watch this weekend.
1: Deuce to Deuce. Lexington, where Kentucky hosted Alabama.
14: Kenny Minchie taking his time directing traffic from the shotgun. He will get the snap, he'll look, he'll throw across the middle, it's picked off by Matt's 20. Matt's at the 15.
1: Chris Stewart on Learfield. This game was close for a while, and then it wasn't. Alabama rolls.
0: Well, and they did so despite the fact that their quarterback, Keelan Russell, who people are really high on, but he threw a couple of interceptions in that game that skipped part of why it ended up being close at certain stages.
2: Yeah, and again, it was close. It was, you know, you're thinking, okay, what's going on here with Alabama? And Alabama certainly turned it on the third quarter and the fourth quarter, you know, outscored them 32 points in the second half.
1: 45-17 was your final there. To College Station, where Texas A&M welcomed in Arizona State.
15: Arizona State showing a little pressure. Now they back off from the left hash, going right to left. Play action fake Ruben. Marcel. Oh, he's got Mario Craver inside the 10. Touchdown, Mario!
1: Andrew Monaco, Aggie Network, A&M, big over Arizona State, 48-20.
0: This was a game people thought would be a little more competitive than that. And Marcel Reed is another guy back, a returning quarterback in a time where we don't see a lot of returning quarterbacks at the same school, and a guy that has really shown he can be dangerous.
2: And, you know, listen to Arizona State's coach, Kenny Dillingham, some of his post-game comments. He's like, hey, we learned a lot about our team. He was very positive, which is usually when you get beat, you're not. Especially when you get beat by 4 touchdowns, but I thought he took a very mature way to approach week 3.
1: ACC Friday, Virginia hosted Norfolk State.
16: Second and a long 2, Perbula uncorks a pass towards the near side, and that is caught by Gibson at the 20 to the 10, cuts inside to the 5, and he finds the end zone! It's another Virginia touchdown!
1: John Freeman, Cavalier Network, Virginia, big over Norfolk State, 59-3.
0: You know, Skip, there was an article in The Athletic earlier about Bo Prabiola and his pursuits to the transfer portal, and he kept visiting so many schools and then schools deciding on other quarterbacks. There was a real question where he was going to end up. He fell in a nice spot. And how about what Tony Elliott has done at Virginia, considering he got there when they had that tragedy when players were killed? And do you think that Dabo Swinney would like to have Tony Elliott back on his staff down at Clemson?
1: No kidding.
2: Yeah, they got Zay Davis, the running back, 11 carries, 107 yards. So not only throwing the football, but their balanced attack. They're a team that, again, last year won the ACC and doing some good things here early on.
1: To the Big 12, number 15, BYU hosted Arizona.
17: Three to the right. They motion to strength right. Bear, keep Bear. Bear Bachmeyer took it himself into the end zone for the touchdown. Bear Bachmeyer in an empty formation with the quarterback keep. And the Cougs make it 7-6 with a PAT pending.
1: Greg Rubel, BYU Radio. They beat Arizona 28-17.
0: Yeah, but this game was like a kid playing with a razor blade. It was a little dangerous for a while. BYU kind of created some of their own problems. Their kryptonite has been Texas Tech. They do well with the rest of the Big 12, and they run into the Red Raiders, and it'll be interesting to see how they can handle them this year.
2: Yeah, the Cougars are trailing at halftime to the Wildcats, but they turned it on the second half, shut out the Wildcats in that second half, and Bear had a pretty good game with three TDs.
1: Are they good? I mean, it's hard to tell a little bit, but it seems like they're pretty darn good.
2: Not bad. I mean, yeah. Are they going to make the playoffs? We'll find out.
1: I don't know. Final stop, Corvallis, where Oregon State hosted number 13, Texas Tech.
18: Handoff goes to Williams, coming right side. He's got a hole. 30, 25, 20. Oh, another block, and he's in. Touchdown, Red Raiders.
1: Brian Jensen on Learfield. Nice win for Texas Tech. They win at Oregon State 35-24.
0: You know, it's interesting to see what Hammond does at quarterback, and you got to think the Texas Tech and their fans are just glad that they're playing games and they're not talking yeah. about the whole mess with Brendan Sorsby.
2: Oregon State threw the ball all over him for 413 yards, a couple touchdowns, but obviously the Red Raiders had a little bit more and was able to come out with that victory.
1: Some questions will be answered this week to people. Half Texas Tech will host Houston this week, so we'll find out again who's going to be on top there. SMU is at Louisville, LSU, Ole Miss, as far as your big top 25 matchups coming up this week.
0: Boy, that'll be nuts down there at the Grove.
1: Buckeyes host Kent State. 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
1: Jim, Ohio State did a nice job rotating guys in and out, especially on defense with the extreme heat. Of the non-starters, in your opinion, who rotated in, who impressed the most?
2: I think Riley Pettijohn again stepped up and had a good game. He came up with a couple big plays in that game, and he's going to be pushing for, playing time throughout the year. And, they'll still, I think, settling in on linebackers. Him and TJ Offord have both gotten a lot of playing time along with Peyton Pierce and Christian Allegro. But, we'll find out, probably the next big game, who they really count on. But they got to start developing some of this young talent there. And then, I think on the defensive line, we could have had a little bit more pressure than we did. Mm-hmm. But, I think we were only rushing three, maybe four guys. We were, trying to play defense with a lot of defensive backs back there, play some more coverage than worrying about pass rush. So that was kind of good to see. And then we didn't see a whole lot on the offensive side. We saw a lot of Bo Jackson and Jacoby Jackson. First game we saw, a little bit more of Legend Bay. He had one carry in the ball game. And as far as backup wide receivers, Brock Boyd, I think, was in there a couple times. Maybe Chris Henry one or two times. Again, you play in a big game, you got to, try to figure that out, especially the second game of the year. But I got a feeling we'll see a lot more of those young guys in the future.
1: Paul, no one's going to make excuses. The coaches aren't going to make excuses. The players aren't going to make excuses. But it was hot. I mean, it was really, really hot. And you can almost say, Texas kind of played into it as far as the timing of the way things played out, getting into the fourth quarter wearing Ohio State down.
0: No question. But, as you'll hear Coach Day say, it was hot for both teams. Mm-hmm. And Ohio State talked a lot about how they tried to prep for it. Tyler was asking, while we were around some of the team people, he was asking multiple people who may not have had anything to do with it. What did you do extra this week? What were you doing to try and get everybody ready? So they knew what they were going into. But again, Ryan Day says it's hot for both teams, but it was daggone hot.
2: We were watching pregame warmups and we're like, we saw Ohio State out there and their guys were like, where's Texas? Where are they? Why aren't they out here warming up? Well, we found out that they were warming up in their air conditioned indoor facility across the street. So credit them. You got a home game, you got an air conditioning, why not warm up in there? And those guys took advantage. So they weren't out there in the heat as much, but, was that a factor? I don't know, but, they practice in it, they work in it. I don't know if they had, a lot of practices throughout the fall in that air conditioned indoor, but it's nice to have close to the stadium.
1: Our 2-Deep report was presented by Elk and Elk, serious fans of Ohio State athletics. Call 1-800-ELK-OHIO. 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
1: And before we turn our attention to Kent State, let's put a final bow on the loss at Texas as we hit the sidelines after the game. Tyler Danberg and defensive back Jalen McClain.
6: Jalen, what was the biggest takeaway in this game in your eyes?
7: We just got to finish in the fourth quarter. That's a point of emphasis for us, but obviously we couldn't get that done today.
6: Those last three drives that Texas had, 15 plays, 13 plays, 12 plays, as a safety and leader on the defense, what is the biggest challenge mentally and the biggest challenge physically of defending long drives?
7: Just having that long speed, just make sure you're dialed in from the first play to the last play and make sure we just execute and just finish.
6: What'd you learn, Jalen, about how fast this defense can get off to a good start in some really tough away environments?
7: That we're dangerous, you know what I mean? We just have to keep the foot on the neck from start to finish at the end of the day. The start don't matter if you don't finish.
6: You had your first career interception today. Did you find the ball or did the ball find you?
7: A little bit of both, you know what I mean? Just making the play that came to me.
6: Devin Sanchez, there's a great moment on the sideline after you made that pick. Devin comes over to you, gives you a big look. I think he tells you to keep your head up. What was he telling you in those moments?
7: You know what I mean? Like, stuff like that, we know the ball gets over your head a little bit. You know what I mean? A little breakdown of defense. You got to just, finish. And obviously I finished the play, but, disappointed how it all came about. But, just make sure to keep my head up, keep the defense's head up so that won't happen again.
6: How much of a lesson is that, though, to finish the play, plays like that?
7: I mean, just, effort. You know what I mean? Effort to the ball is big time in football. So when you make plays like that, football will reward you.
6: I know it's right after the game, but what do you think the biggest adjustments you guys will make defensively be?
7: Just execution and practice reps.
6: What are you looking forward to most about next Saturday?
7: That we have another game,
8: The way they carry themselves, that they are a well-coached team, and, going down there to their place, it's going to be a hostile environment. So, we're going to have to take
1: a step
8: forward.
1: All right. That was Tyler Danberg and Jalen McClain. Again, guys, I know he was beaten on the pass play that he got his interception on, but boy, did Ohio State capitalize on that break.
9: Yeah, it was, from where we were, it was hard actually to see what was happening. Jim, as you said, we're like more than 100 yards away from right. That end of the field, but that's one of those, I don't know if we've ever seen something like that where the ball bounces right off of Coleman in the air. And at first it was hard for us to tell, thought it was an incomplete pass at first, but when Jalen started running and he had a lot of room there for a while to work with, but crazy things happen with a football.
2: No, I agree with you. You kind of see it and then you see the ball pop up. First of all, you see him wide open, right?
9: Yeah,
2: he had probably, 7-8 yards on Jalen. And you see the ball come out or, hit him, and then it just comes up in the air, and you're thinking, what happened there? Did it, hit the ground or what? And then you saw Jalen continuing to run, and there was no whistle, So you're thinking, they're letting this thing go, And I'm thinking, well, they're going to call that an incomplete pass. And then we got a chance to see a quick replay of it. We're like, no, that's going to be an interception. Obviously, They reviewed it, and it was upheld.
1: I know some were saying it's a lucky break for Ohio State, but in reality, if it bounces out and hits the ground, does whatever, incomplete pass or whatever, it's the same as the punt, basically what I was going to say. Throwing the interception there at that time, getting the ball back. So
2: but it was just very, one of those things that you just got to keep playing. Yeah. He felt bad that he's getting beat that bad, but then he kept working and didn't give up on the play. And next thing you know, the ball's, kind of bouncing right to him, and he's right there to make a play. So give the guy credit for keep working.
1: Buckeyes look to bounce back this week as they will take on Kent State. 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
1: Saturday, Ohio State will host Kent State, 12 noon at Ohio Stadium. 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Congrats on the win. Your team trailed after three, but a big fourth quarter to put it away. What was the thing you liked the most about how your guys finished that ball game to get the W?
16: Yeah, Skip, team, appreciate you having me. Thanks. Always fun to win. Always fun to win at home. You know, the resiliency of our locker room has been a thing that I've been impressed with since getting the head coaching opportunity here at Kent State. And, you know, once again, Saturday, off to a sloppy start, you know, in some weather. Need to work some wet ball drills, certainly with our offensive skilled players. But, you know, look forward to getting better and putting our best selves forward on Saturday at Ohio State.
0: Coach, how significant was it to be able to get Drew DeShields to come back this season after the season he had a year ago?
16: Yeah, huge. You know, retention here at Kent State is a huge challenge for us, right? You know, certainly not built budget-wise the way a lot of the power schools are. And, you know, getting guys to choose to stay, and it started with Drew this offseason, but there's a lot of guys in leadership positions, Thomas Hayden, Hunter Hopperton. You know, that part of our offseason was huge.
2: Coach, tell us a little bit about Rocco Nickel. I mean, he seems like he's got the size that you want in a linebacker. And, you know, looking at his bio, he plays a little bit of everything. In high school, he played corner, safety, nickel, does a little bit of everything. And that's kind of the way you use him.
16: Yeah, no, he's extremely versatile. And, you know, I think he fits the mold of what you want a box linebacker to be. And, you know, his game, his length, his physical nature, you know, he's able to do a lot and impact our defense in a lot of different ways.
0: You know, we've been doing this for a while, Coach, and we remember when Josh Cribbs came down here as a quarterback for Kent State to play Ohio State.
16: Right.
0: Now that he's on the staff, what influence has he had on everybody?
16: Yeah, tremendous impact. You know, getting guys to choose Kent State again. This is a guy, you know, Coach Cribbs played in the NFL and was the face of the franchise here locally with the Browns, and you know, chose to come back here and pour into our young people. You know, great experiences for him throughout the course of his career, whether it was here, you know, or during his time in the NFL. But his time here made a tremendous impact on him. And, you know, the words of wisdom he's had for not only our special teams guys, our returners in general, but, you know, across our roster have been great.
2: You played quarterback at Fordham, and Dave Clawson was there. Was that kind of your coaching mentor? I know that you followed him to Bowling Green or went to Bowling Green and worked for him there as a wide receiver coach. But Got to think he was a great guy to learn from, to learn the game from.
16: Yeah, absolutely. Made a huge impact on me. Taught me a lot about football, a lot about being, you know, becoming a man, and you know, tremendous impact on me as a player and then as a coach.
9: Coach, earlier last season when the coaching transition happened, and it was not a normal coaching transition, how important was it to you that the players bought into what you and your staff were doing last year to get this thing rolling to where you almost were bowl eligible last year?
16: Yeah, you know, it was great. You know, our football was not in a great place in 2024. And, you know, I think a lot of guys relish the opportunity to change the narrative surrounding our football program, and we're eager to, you know, answer some of the questions, you know, surrounding our roster and who we are, you know, as competitors. And we've continued to do that since you know, the leadership takeover here.
2: Tell us about your wide receivers. You know, I know that you got Clark out there and Ardell Banks and Wayne Harris. How has that group progressed so far this year?
16: Yeah, that's, you know, that's one of those positions that it's hard to keep talented players, right? We lost a couple guys in the portal a year ago and, you know, got Wayne and Darillis to return. Impact guys, not only on special teams, but as receivers, and chose to stay here to develop another year. And, you know, those guys are having an impact. We're able to move those guys around a little bit and force the defense to know where they are. And, you know, I think doing that has been to our benefit offensively.
9: If you would, Coach, talk a little bit about what you see from Ohio State and what this opportunity is like for your team to come to Columbus this weekend.
16: Yeah, great opportunity. You know, we're a homegrown bunch. A lot of our roster is from the state of Ohio and the surrounding areas, right? Western Pennsylvania and Indiana and Detroit, Michigan. And, you know, I think Ohio State's one of those stadiums, one of those programs that, you know, is elite, right? It's elite in a lot of the things it does. And the personnel, from the head coach to the players, you know, they play an elite level of football. This team was built to win a national championship. It shows that way on tape. And, you know, I know we're going to get a ticked off bunch on Saturday coming off, you know, a tough game at Texas.
2: Your thoughts on Jeremiah Smith and, you know, what he shows on film?
16: Yeah, that's a dude. you know, the way they're, you know, again, their coaching staff moves all their pieces around offensively and defensively. You know, he's a special talent, exceptional at what he does with the football, without the football, tracking the football in the air. You know, he's one of the fun guys to watch in all of college football.
1: Coach, you alluded to it a moment ago, but you opened at an SEC team in South Carolina. You're here in Columbus on Saturday. I know you want to win the game, but what are the biggest things you're looking to take from some of these non-conference games to prepare you for MAC play?
16: Yeah, we learn how to compete every time we're out there, right? This is a new group. You know, a lot of turnover, usually about 30% on our level, and this year was no different. So learning who each other are each and every time we get to face live competition. And, you know, this is, again, a challenging atmosphere. It'll challenge the way we can communicate and the way we play together. You know, and listen, let's call it what it is, right? This is a financial disparity in rosters, right? And we hope to put our best foot forward. The last time we were in one of these environments, we did not do that for four quarters, and we're excited to, you know, to improve on that this Saturday.
9: Coach, this isn't anything new, but you've got three midweek games in November. What's the different twist?
16: Yeah,
9: action. What's kind of the different twist that you have to put on your routines when you have your opens? Like, maybe we shouldn't call them open Saturdays, but your open weekends with no games to get ready for those action games.
16: Yeah, you know, at that point of the season, you know, you hope you're playing for a championship opportunity in our conference, and those games are incredibly important. Those games are usually very cold and not very well attended from a fan standpoint. It's bring your own juice. It's bring your own energy. You know, it's an adjustment in schedule, but, you know, if you want to play meaningful games, that's when they happen. So, you know, keep your knees bent and your head on a swivel and be ready for it.
2: Coach, do you work with Clay Patterson, or does Clay Patterson make all the calls throughout the course of the game?
16: No, we've been working a bunch together. I've been doing a lot more of the play calling this fall. You know, it's been a partnership throughout. You know, as a quarterback's guy, he's a quarterback's guy. You know, having expertise in that area, it's very much a team effort, a group effort, and He's been great in the development of Drew and all those quarterbacks.
1: Kent State coach Mark Kearney. Coach, we appreciate your time. Thanks for hopping on tonight. Look forward to seeing your team down here on Saturday, okay?
16: Absolutely. See you in Columbus. Thanks for the time.
1: All right, guys. Kent State coach Mark Kearney. When you consider, Paul, they only won one game in 2 years. I mean, winless 2 years ago to five last year. That's saying something.
9: It is. And, you know, we referenced the coaching change they had. Kenny Burns was the head coach, and there was something going on to where he was put on administrative leave and then eventually was terminated, and Coach Kearney had to take over on an interim basis. But the administration at Kent State liked how he handled the whole situation. And I remember listening to it on one of those Maction games one night. They're playing at Ball State, and they're like a couple of plays away from winning that game to get to be bowl eligible. So a program that's as you said, Skip, a couple of years ago, winless. Yeah. And, you know, think about some of the coaches that have come through there and the jobs they've done. I mean, Daryl Hazel, former Ohio State assistant, the great job that he did there. Don James was at Toledo, but you know, that's been, and people might, the kids might not remember Jack Lambert played at Kent State.
2: And, you know, I mean, speaking of action, they got Ball State after Ohio State.
9: Oh,
2: so,
9: do they?
2: Yeah. So I'm sure they're going to be,
9: they probably feel like they owe them something after last year.
2: They're going to be watching that film real close as they're preparing for Ohio State. But, you know, thanks for Coach Kearney. Yep. You know, he went to St. Edward High School, an Ohio guy out of Cleveland, and, you know, certainly had a heck of a career at Fordham, an honorable mention All-American, and stuck into coaching. So it's good to see.
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1: Always like to begin this segment with the delivery of the game as Ohio State hosts Kent State on Saturday. Not necessarily someone that needs to deliver, but a unit or just as a team to deliver to get that win.
9: How about offense, continuing drives with running plays, getting in the red zone, running the ball in the end zone, just kind of the things we didn't see in the fourth quarter, or really in the second half last Saturday, just grinding drives out.
2: Yeah, I think we saw that the passing game was very efficient for Ohio State in that first half, against Texas. So I think they got some things there. I'd like to see, Jeremiah's 26 mm-hmm. yards from the receiving yards record. He'll get that. But I'd like to see some other guys step up the depth, whether it's, we saw Devin McCune the first mm-hmm. game. We saw a little bit of Brandon Ennis had three catches in the first game, but both those guys were quiet. So I'd like to see who's going to develop as the second, third, fourth, fifth wide receivers, because that's what we're going to need, because teams are going to start taking away Jeremiah, doing whatever they can. That's going to leave other people open, and, Julian's going to have to. But then I agree with Paul. We got to have a dominant rushing attack each and every game from here on out. So we got to start to establish that run.
1: I know, disappointed in the outcome in Austin, Jim, but as a player, how do you put that behind you and come out against an opponent that, let's face it, you're very heavy favorites against?
2: It's over. That game's over. You forget about it. Again, you watch the film. As painful as sometimes that can be when you have a tough loss like that, but you look at it, you profit from it, and then you go on and play. I mean, you got to turn the page, and you'd be amazed. These young guys, they get over it. It's the fans and us older people that kind of relish in those games. So they'll get over it. They'll get out, practice, have a good one tomorrow, Bloody Tuesday tomorrow, Wednesday, Thursday, and then be ready for Kent State and to go out and take care of business. So that's part of football. It's great when you win them all. And last year they were 12-0, but, they didn't have success after that in the Big Ten Championship game in the playoffs. So now they've suffered that loss and can move on. But when you lose three out of the last four, everybody's kind of looking at each other. But I think, all these coaches understand, what they need to do. Now they got to go out there and guide this team through the rest of the season.
1: Coaches, I don't like to ask coaches questions about other teams. This is why I didn't ask Mark Kearney this. But Kent, of course, from the MAC, can they do anything to cause concern for Ohio State similar to what Western Michigan did in Ann Arbor?
9: Interesting question. That's where sometimes trick plays can become a factor, especially with Derealist Clark, who is, he had two kick returns for touchdowns last year. He's a guy that really can make some special things happen on special teams. And that's also where turnovers can mm-hmm. become a problem. You get loose with the football, and that's where, it's a big ingredient in brewing upsets.
1: We know. Go ahead, Jim.
2: Yeah, and I think, the line of scrimmage is where these games are. You have the biggest discrepancies as far as talent. You're right. Mm-hmm. They have some skilled guys at wide receiver, but I think their right tackle, maybe 280-ish, right guard 275-ish. Our guys should be able to get some pressure and handle those guys and prevent big plays. Key is this game, you got to protect football, right? You got to play clean, and you can't have turnovers, because you turn over, you give, team life, then it changes their attitude and their motivation a little bit. So you got to take that away.
1: We know and hear the passion of Buckeye Nation. I mean, let's face it, there's noise after a win, let alone a loss like this past week. Thick skin when it comes to negativity.
9: Has to be. And, there's noise after a win when people don't think the win was as big as it should have been, meaning the margin of victory. But, the thing that's always good for us, Skip, we see it when we get in the stadium And you see the people get in the stadium. They get excited about being there. They get excited about seeing the players warm up. They get excited about the band. They get excited about the game going on. So the best tonic is just get to Saturday, get to 12 noon, and put the foot to the ball.
2: You got to remember the pats on the back and the kick in the butt's only about 12 inches different.
9: There you go.
2: So you got to understand that that's kind of what this game's all about. And like you said, it's hard to be perfect in this football game or in this football world, especially when you're playing a top five team like Texas. They got to take care of business, and I think they all understand that now.
1: Week one almost in the books. Monday Night Football coming up, but the Buckeyes in the NFL, Jim.
2: Well, I'll start with two current guys, Sonny Styles, 4 tackles. He had a sack. It was a really impressive sack against the Giants. 2 tackle for losses in a losing effort. Arvell Reese, playing for the Giants, had 5 tackles in that ball game. And the older guys, how about Cam Hayward still out there? 3 tackles, Jackson Smith and Jigba. I'm tired of people calling him JSN. That's yes. All I heard during the course of the game. Jackson Smith and Jigba, 8 receptions, 122 yards, and a TD for the Seahawks. Nick Bosa, playing over in Australia, had a pretty decent game. 4 tackles, 2 TFLs. And C.J. Stroud tried to get that victory against the Buffalo Bills in a losing effort. He had 274 yards, a couple touchdowns, was sacked 3 times. And the last sack, he fumbled the football, and Buffalo was able to recover to win that game. But heck of a game.
1: Great job by you two on Saturday.
9: Thank you.
1: I don't know quite what Steve McQueen went through in the press or in the sweat box, in the prisoner sweat box in the movie Papillon, but it was similar to what you had.
9: Paul Newman and Cool Hand Luke in the box.
1: It was very warm. But great job.
9: And you too.
1: Thank you much. Great job by everybody in very interesting conditions up there in Austin.
9: Translation awful.
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